it's going to be cold comfort to say to myself, whoops, he just thinks I'm a SEAL. No big deal. I actually think it is a really big deal if the gigantic swimming eating machine is too stupid to realize that a surfer is not a SEAL. I think that actually makes it even scarier. And yet there'll be some expert in the field. You know, it's not that big of a deal. They're actually just mistaken identity. That's the kind of thing that reminds me of. All right, on to something ugly. I tried to avoid it as much as I can, but it's on my heart because I was thinking about something. I saw this headline: USPS maintenance technician removed from Minnesota facility for demanding the cleanup of human feces. It's really gross, but we won't dwell on that. And it pairs well with a social media post I saw this morning. Some young lady, I don't know who she is, but she apparently had moved to Austin, Texas. I don't know if you know, but Austin, Texas is very well thought of. You know, supposed to have great restaurants and great nightlife and things like that. She moved to Austin, Texas, rented a nice apartment, and the cops are there all the time. She gets followed back to her apartment. It's a complete dangerous nightmare. Remember that communists are destroyers, and they have already destroyed way more things than you or I want to accept. Whenever you put them in charge of something, they will destroy it if they are in charge of it for a long enough period of time. And it saddens me. It's why I was trying to avoid this, because I think about just the things I have experienced that I have been shocked by, shocked at the state of decay. Los Angeles is probably the most recent one, and I came on the show and complained to you about it. You know what a paradise Los Angeles used to be? Los Angeles, one, geographically, it's just beautiful. The weather is perfect. I'm sweating to death here in Houston all day, every day. It's 75 there all day, every day. Want to go on a hike in the mountains? You can. The last time I went to L.A., that was the most, it's not like I was quaking in my shoes, but walking around Los Angeles at night, I was out looking for food. That is the most physically afraid I have been in the United States of America in years. And now my guns have been Los Angeles, right? You can't believe how bad it is, how frightening it is, how dirty it is. It's horrible. I've told you this about Rome. It's not just an American problem. It's Rome. What do they call it, Chris? The Eternal City, I believe is what they call it. It's Rome. You can't imagine how much graffiti. It's everywhere. Homeless people bathing in right in the alley. Pee. Trash. Trash. Everywhere. We got back from Tokyo, Japan not long ago. Third biggest city on the planet. Tokyo, Japan. More people than you can possibly count. There's no trash. Nothing. Nothing. You walk through Rome, this historic, glorious city, covered in filth. You go to the Colosseum, surrounded by African pickpockets. You go to the Spanish Steps. You are told in no uncertain terms, you better keep your purse or your backpack in front of you because it's pretty much the pickpocket capital of the world. This is what happens when you hand anything to communists. They've done it to Paris. They've done it to London. They've done it to Austin. They've done it to Los Angeles. They're currently doing it to New York City. Evil, disgusting destroyers is what they are. Let's move on. I want to do some emails. Hey, Mr. Pink Flower, you were talking about getting kicked off airplanes and how they are vicious little monsters. Make a long story short, one time I was flying from Boston back to South Carolina. My wife asked to move my kid to a seat that a gentleman was sitting in next to her. The gentleman was okay with it, and the stewardess, a vile little communist, refused to let it happen. So my wife had a few choice words with her, and she had security come on and take us off the plane, all four of my kids in tow. We ended up road tripping home, probably why the airline went out of business. You know what else I remember about COVID? Speaking of COVID, I remember how

0: many people we discovered in our society are secretly tyrants. That's what I remember. I remember how many people in our society love power. Love power. Remember the stewardesses? The nurses? But beyond them, remember the government officials, how much they got off on it all? They loved it. Your little small town mayor, he finally got to be the little king he wanted to be the entire time. The bureaucrats all over the government, they freaking loved it. COVID, I've called it the great reveal for a reason. The great clarification, you could call it, but it was the great revealing in our society. You really saw what your mom was all about. You saw what that stewardess was all about. There are a lot of people in professions that are traditionally thought of as wonderful. A lot of people take those positions because they want power and control. Kind of ugly. Whatever. Enough with ugly. I'll share with you playing hurt. Get to some emails. Talk about commies some more. Next.
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It is the Jesse Kelly Show on a wonderful, wonderful Monday. Remember, you can email the show, jesse@jessekellyshow.com. So, wife and I got with some friends on Saturday night because Conor McGregor is the biggest star in UFC. I didn't say he was the best, but the most well-known guy by a mile in UFC. He was making some historic comeback at the age of 37, and everyone was hyped up about it. They say all the hotel rooms in Vegas were sold out and a packed house, and they paid him $30 million for the thing. So that tells you how, the ratings were through the roof. You either watched it or heard about it. And it comes to the match. You know, there were a bunch of fights beforehand, but the Conor McGregor fight is obviously the last one, the grand finale. He comes out at 37 years old after 5 years off, throws a jumping kick, and blows out his knee. It was the biggest buzzkill in the world. Just comes out and blows out his knee right away. Ref has to step in, stop the fight. It's over. What, Chris? Chris said, was there even any contact between either of them? I can tell you exactly how the fight went. He comes out, no contact yet, attempts a big flying kick. Misses. It doesn't connect. Maybe it touched his hand or something like that. When he lands, the foot he lands on, that's the knee that blows out. He then attempts another. By the way, he falls down, of course. Gets up. Promptly attempts another kick that doesn't land. And falls down again. The other fighter stands over him. Almost half throws a punch or two, the way I remember it. But the other fighter, this good dude, Max Holloway is his name, he looks at the ref and said, dude, he's hurt. Stop the fight. He's hurt. You can't do anything. McGregor gets up again, attempts to do something, leg gives out again, ref steps in. It was the biggest buzzkill, disappointing thing in the world. And there are all these conspiracy theories around it. But I need you to hear from me here because I have a little bit of experience in this area. Once you reach a certain age, injuries can just happen out of nowhere. 20-year-olds don't understand this because when you're 20 years old, you're bulletproof. You're indestructible. And even if you do get hurt, you will heal up in half a second. Elite athletes like Conor McGregor and me, we can get hurt easily. The reason I lumped myself into there is because this morning I got up. I was fine. Back was a little stiff and sore, but I was fine. James gets back from cross-country practice. Luke is out of bed.

0: said, we decide we're brewing up some breakfast tacos at the house. We're putting chorizo, there's bacon, there's eggs, we're the tortillas. It was glorious. Big old tray full of protein, and we ate like kings. Soon as we're done, boys are going to shower and chores and start their day. I go get on my rowing machine, my rower that I bought. I didn't have a lot of time, had a lot going on today. Crank out a good workout on the rower. I get up. Now I'm really stiff and really sore. I bend over to stretch out my hamstrings because my hamstrings were really tight yesterday. And something just popped in my back. There was a pop. The pain, which is still very much there, is going all up and down both sides of my butt, all the way up to my shoulder blades, down into my legs. I don't have any idea what I wrecked. Don't worry, I'm not going anywhere. I drug myself in here today. I'll be back here tomorrow. I'm not going anywhere. I am going to have to try to track down a chiropractor or a massage therapist or something tomorrow. Something has to give here, but I understand exactly what Conor McGregor is going through. 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All right? All right. Let's do some others. Jesse, I'm on my 8th grade D.C. school trip. I was listening to the renowned Jesse Kelly show on the bus, and two friends at different times asked for an AirPod. I obliged, and they both fell asleep in 10 minutes. Take that for what it's worth. See how soothing my voice is, Chris? What? It's soothing. People find it comforting. That's on a more serious note, in the Gettysburg Museum, there was a whole section praising John Brown. P.S. I want all the history of trivia because I listen to your show. Says his name is Henry. That's sweet. Dear Jesse, I was super pleased to see the sentencing of the Antifa thugs that ambushed and shot ICE agents. Public hangings are underrated, and an appropriate punishment for crime operates as a good deterrent. There's no question about it. But we gave them serious sentences. We have to appreciate the Trump administration and the changes they've made, positive changes they've made, when it comes to having teeth for communists. Trump 1.0 didn't have any of this stuff. Trump 1.0 had a bunch of bumbling idiots in the White House. Trump 2.0, a lot of these people are doing great things, and they're switched on, and they're trying to throw vile street communists in cages for 50 to 100 years, and I'm with them on that. We got ICE agents out there taking no prisoners. In fact, did you see what Pete Hegseth announced? It's pretty freaking cool. Hang on, I'll play it for you.
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0: Pete Hegseth actually said, remember something. The Pentagon, you know, the Department of Defense, because it's a bunch of people, look, even if you haven't been there, you know this. I haven't been there, full disclosure. Because it's a bunch of people walking around in fancy uniforms with ribbons and medals on their chest, we probably think higher of it than we ought to think. It's not that there aren't wonderful heroes walking those halls, but there are so many people who work in and around our defense industry in this country. There's a lot of dirt balls in there. A lot of them have wormed their way into it in the military itself, in the civilian adjacent sector. A lot of turds have worked their way into it.
1: Okay.
0: These people have done tremendous damage. They've done tremendous damage on a couple different fronts. First, we have already caught many leaking important things to our foreign enemies. Lots of them miraculously have Chinese last names, but we find ones leaking to our foreign enemies. That's a big deal. If your enemy knows what technology you have, what you're developing, that's a really big deal. That's one. And two, our domestic enemies. There are a lot of people in there with various agendas. Some, maybe it's just a personal held belief. Some, maybe they're paid to have it. But they go and they leak to the media. And these leaks cause tremendous damage. And this has gone on for my entire life. I feel like this has gone on. Well, it sounds like we're finally doing something about it.
2: The unauthorized disclosure of sensitive War Department information has the very real potential to cause exceptionally grave damage to our national security and the operational integrity of our armed forces. To leak sensitive national defense information and secrets betrays the men and women who wear our nation's uniform. It's a principle as old as war, and in the United States goes back to the founding of our republic. George Washington himself battled leaks, insider threats, and espionage. When a leak of department information occurs today, it's critical that we provide the Department of Justice and other partners in federal law enforcement, including the FBI, with actionable information as quickly as possible. And that's why the Department of War and the Department of Justice have created a joint task force to identify and prosecute leakers.
0: I know it's not sexy. Probably not even a headline you saw. I'm not being over the top when I tell you this is the kind of thing that can save thousands of lives one day. It really can. Thousands of lives one day. Leaks kill people. Loose lips sink ships, as the old saying goes. It's extremely true. Speaking of which, did you hear what Dome said? Dome, she gave a speech to a WNBA team in the locker room. And look, I just sat there for a minute and I laughed hysterically. It wasn't just the speech. It was the response to the female basketball players in the room. It was just every part of it was amazing.
3: And we're having an incredible impact. I travel our country. Young girls, boys, people of every gender, background, race, watch the W. Yeah. And understand.
0: WNBA loses money every year, by the way.
3: How inspiring it is. So keep doing what you're doing. You guys are impacting people who you may never meet, people who may never know your names or mine, but they are aware of what you are doing, and it is giving them a sense of their value and their dignity and what they have a right to expect from this world.
0: I miss her. I talked to Mark Halperin earlier today, and Mark, he's not entirely convinced she's going to run again. Remember, I had that theory that since the donors are so angry with her, that I'm not sure she's going to run again. But then that's clashing with the traditional belief that if you are the likely nominee, you run, because there's two steps to get to be president, and if you've already pretty much cleared one of the two, you're halfway there, right? So those two theories have been competing in my head. Mark brought up today that he's not sure she's going to run. I'm going to be so bummed. What, Chris? I want her to run again. How much fun did we have with Dome? last time she was running, she was, oh man, she was, so please, I'm begging.

0: In the name of a just, merciful God.
1: Please let her run again. Please. Jesse. Oh, but speaking of Carville, he's out there doing a lot of ranting and raving about these DSA Democrats, these communists who are running. And I find this stuff to be hilarious.
0: But it's the Democrats' fault. It's the corporate Democrats. It's all because the Democrats listened to Al Gore or some like that. These people are so stupid, I don't know what to say about it. So now we have this idea that these insurgent Democrats, and what is their solution? Is their solution to beat Republicans? To run against Republicans? No. Their solution is to beat Democrats. Like, they're part of the problem. No, you are part of the problem, because you're a f***ing idiot.
1: He can be as angry and potty-mouthed as he wants, but the Democrat Party has been nurturing and courting these people for years. Years. The Democrat Party has become these people. How much daylight is there between this lady, this DSA lady?
2: Do you really believe in open borders and not having deportations? That's just incredibly contrary to law enforcement and security.
3: America has a really long history of welcoming working class immigrants. My grandmother and her mother came through Ellis Island and worked from Germany and worked as seamstresses. I mean, we have
2: illegal aliens in the country. Don't they need to be removed?
3: We believe that demilitarizing the border, that violent oppression of working class immigrants who come here, is not something that most Americans want. And I think the backlash to President Trump's policies really show that.
1: Oh, she's crazy. Okay. This is the Purple State Senator, Alyssa Slotkin. How much daylight on the issues, how much daylight is there between Slotkin and that other chick?
4: Look at this room, mother...
1: Wrong button, this one.
5: The other thing that we blocked yesterday was the SAVE Act, right? Which was... to rig our democracy so that it would be hard for any Democrat in any state to win any election, and disenfranchise all married women in the meantime, by the way. And just you have to show your birth certificate at the polls.
1: There's no daylight. The Democrat Party as a whole has welcomed in the far left until they turned far left, and now they're horrified that some of these little commie Frankensteins they've been nurturing are running for office and beating Democrats. I think it's fantastic. Jesse, FIFA, I'll be glad when it's over. He's talking about the World Cup. Spokane AM 590 KQNT keeps airing FIFA instead of you. At least it was today for about the first 20 minutes of your program. I listened to you on the AM, so on and so forth, except when the days you decide not to show up. One, that's not right. Two, remember, if you miss any part of the show, you can download it. It's free. iHeart, Spotify, iTunes, doesn't cost you anything. That's one. 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They're also not a charity. They have to make money, too. Affiliates have to make money. They have to make money. And so they'll come up with contracts with various sports leagues or colleges or whatnot, and they have to honor said contracts. I'm not saying that's specifically what went on here. I never liked it when my favorite radio show was blocked out either, but I'm just explaining. I promise your affiliate is not being evil and commie. They're just trying to keep the lights on. All right? Hang on.
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Jesse Kelly Show, final segment of the Jesse Kelly Show on a magnificent, wonderful Monday. You can email us, jesse@jessekellyshow.com, and I will get to those in a moment. But I teased this way earlier in the show, and I never got to it. Telling you.

0: We are making some great gains out here.
1: We've already gotten four decisions from the court, and among them is one of the big ones we have been watching. This is a unanimous opinion that will make it easier to file so-called reverse discrimination claims here in the U.S. Now here, the Supreme Court sided with a straight woman in Ohio. She filed a reverse discrimination lawsuit against her employer when her gay boss declined to promote her and instead promoted another gay individual. Now, this is mostly about the bar that members of majority groups, so in this case a straight white woman, need to meet in order to file these kinds of claims. And here, in a unanimous opinion, they have sided with this woman. So she will, it appears, be allowed to continue to proceed with this. And as you know, diversity, equity, and inclusion, this is something that has been really politicized during the Trump administration, which is one of the many reasons that we have been watching this particular case so closely.
0: Yeah, that's wonderful. Because as we talked about earlier in the show, in these people's minds, white people, certainly white Christians, deserve all the bad things, blamed for all the bad things, but you name it. Everyone else deserves everything. Crap on the white people, crap on Christians. Everyone else can be tribal about it. The gays can promote the gays. The black people can promote black people. And Muslims can promote Muslims. Everybody else can be completely tribal. White people deserve to be crapped on. Think about it. We were talking about how we've accepted some bonkers things. I will again bring up. Think, just before we go on, think for a second about how many different entities you have seen brag about diversifying their workforce or student body or whatever it is. We have decided we're going to be 20% women. We're going to be... Think about how many you've seen. It's more than you can even count. Now think about this. Every one of those announcements was an announcement for racism. That's what it was. An announcement for prejudice. Hey, we're not hiring whitey anymore. What? No, that's not how it's supposed to work. We're not supposed to do anything based on color or gender or anything like that. No, they don't want you doing it, but they don't want to do it. Nobody should be doing it, period. Zombie apocalypse, this guy says. Last two people on Earth. You're stuck in Texas forever with one of them as your only human contact. No radio, no rescue. The universe doesn't have the option to choose neither. I have to pick. Grandma Vodka, AOC, Dome, or Whoopi Goldberg. I got to go with AOC there. Jesse, does washing your hands with estrogen water make your hands smaller? And is this how you got on shot? I do not have small hands. I am 6'8". I have enormous hands. This was an accusation by Aub that has gotten way out of control. Okay, no, that's the... We do have estrogen in the water, though, and you should be taking your chalk. He makes a ridiculous joke, but also a very fair point. Remember, we shower in estrogen. We drink it. Women's birth control is in the water supply. I can't stress that enough. It is not being treated out of the water. Women's birth control is in the water supply. That is what explains losing half of our testosterone in just the last 50 years. 50% in 50 years. That's bonkers. Start a male vitality stack from chalk and turn it around. Natural herbal supplements. 20% increase in your T levels in 90 days. You don't need the men's clinic on the quarter. You don't need shots and creams and things like... Just get up and take a male vitality stack like I do every single day. Remember that. Trump said this.
2: Level that they've never been at before, with cars racing more than 190 miles and even higher than that down Pennsylvania Avenue. It wasn't exactly designed for that, but what Sean Duffy's done with these incredible, brilliant people is really amazing. It's going to be a sight for the ages. It really will be something special. And they're going to go all around the National Mall at speeds that are not quite... If we did that during the regular day, I think people would be put in jail perhaps for the rest of their lives, right? It wasn't supposed to be that way, but it's going to be beautiful. It's going to be a beautiful thing to watch. And this is the first...

0: first racing event of its kind in Washington, D.C.
1: That's awesome. Chris, I haven't told you this yet, so I guess I better reveal it to you in front of everybody. You know, no, I'm not driving, Chris. I should be, but I'm not. You know how I told you I watched that F1 movie? And now I know a lot about F1? Don't roll your eyes. I think I'm going to start getting into F1. I mean, I don't know really much about it beyond the movie, which obviously taught me a lot, but they look a lot of fun. They look like they're a lot of fun. I think they do one in Las Vegas and they're like racing up and down the strip. Tell me it wouldn't be sweet to go to that one in D.C. and see them flying around there. What? Chris, that's really dark. Chris said there's no contact with the cars. I want to see him get into crashes. Chris, you don't have racing in your blood like I do. It's not about the crashes, okay? It's about the thrill is what it's about. No, okay, a little bit about the crashes. It's about the thrill, the camaraderie, Chris.
2: And now...
3: here's a headline.
4: My goal, you know the thing.
2: Headlines we didn't get to.
1: Socialist grandson of Toys R Us founder who vetted Graham Plattner was also accused of sexual misconduct. Remember, in these commie circles, you don't have to look hard to find a dirtball. Some tips if you don't want to be shot by ICE. That's from Front Page Mag. Well, not driving into them with your vehicle, I've found, is a great, great tip. Yet communists continue to drive into them with their vehicle. A heads up, that 4,000-pound vehicle is a deadly weapon, whether you want it to be or not. If you drive one of those at an officer of the law, he will shoot you and he won't go to jail. McConnell hospitalization and Graham's death shrink the GOP's already slim Senate majority. Now, I mean, isn't it a little dark to look at the majority when we have these things? But that still brings back the point I made in the very first hour of the show. Can we stop with the 70-year-olds in the House of Representatives, in Senate, in the Senate? There's no, why don't we have a 65 retirement age? Maybe even 60 retirement age. I'm not saying you have to go live in an old person's home or whatever. Not that there's anything wrong with that. Can we stop with the endless heart attack risk in the United States Senate? Breaking. Swift response. I know, Chris. Chuck Grassley's 92. What are we doing? At any moment at 92. Gosh. Swift response from the U.S. military after IRGC strikes a container ship and closes the Strait of Hormuz. Let's hope we don't wake up tomorrow with even more chaos tomorrow. But it is what it is. I'll be back here, sore back and all. That's all.

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4: News this hour from Town Hall, I'm Keith Peters in Washington. The late Lindsey Graham's sister, Darlene Graham Nordone, has been appointed to his Senate seat for the remainder of his term after the South Carolina senator died suddenly over the weekend at the age of 71. Nordone says she wants her older brother to know she can handle this.
5: It is

0: such an honor. Lindsey has always been there for me, and I will be there for him.
1: Senate Majority Leader John Thune says she will be sworn in Tuesday afternoon. A special election next month will determine the new Republican nominee for Graham's seat. The open seat has sparked interest among South Carolina's conservatives. There's a new report on Senator Mitch McConnell's health.
2: Senator Mitch McConnell has for the first time revealed what led to his hospitalization. 84-year-old McConnell said in a statement that a fall was what landed him in the hospital 4 weeks ago. The statement comes after weeks of mounting speculation about the Kentucky Republican's health. McConnell explained his long silence as being hesitant to share the vulnerability that comes with growing older. McConnell said he will not be returning to the Senate quite yet, but continues to work with the staff on Senate business. McConnell had polio in his early childhood and has long acknowledged difficulty walking and climbing stairs. I am from Juwani, Washington.
1: The U.S. has announced a new round of strikes on Iran hours after President Trump said the United States is reinstating a blockade on Iran in the Strait of Hormuz, and in a seeming policy reversal will charge other ships for safe passage. Iran has insisted it controls the critical waterway as another exchange of fire threatened a return to all-out war. On Wall Street, the Dow down by 138 points, the S&P 500 lower by 60. More on these stories at townhall.com.
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0: rising from the heart of the swamp, a beacon of truth is casting its light. 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
1: 844-484-3872, 844-4-THE-USA. That's the way to join us today, from coast to coast, from sea to shining sea. Getting here on the program, and we could talk a little bit about what's going on in the United States, especially the shock that all of us are feeling at the passing of South Carolina Senator Lindsey Graham this weekend. Did not expect in any way that this would be the news coming out of the weekend. Of course, Mitch McConnell has been absent from the United States Senate. A lot of concerns and questions about the state of his health. We'll talk about that in a bit, including the fact that Mitch McConnell and his wife, Elaine Chao, put out a proof of life photo this weekend in the midst of everything else. But did not expect, you know, news on Lindsey Graham like this. And sure enough, in the overnight hours, Saturday into Sunday, Lindsey Graham passes away at the age of 71 years old. And the preliminary assessment from the D.C. medical examiner is that his aorta had a tear, that critical artery to the heart. He had an aortic dissection due to arteriosclerotic cardiovascular disease, is what the medical examiner says. They're still undergoing the rest of the investigation, as would be customary, and especially with such a high-profile figure. Lots of questions surrounding his death. But they're doing toxicological, microscopic testing. When they finalize all of that, they say they will update the death certificate accordingly to reflect the cause of death and appropriately classify the manner of death. I'll talk a little bit today, quite a bit today, about the president's reaction to Lindsey Graham's passing and his legacy, and some of the finer moments that Lindsey Graham can be remembered for in his long career in Congress. Remember also, he's a military veteran, 33 years in a variety of services, to include the Air Force. But I'll start by giving you my snap reaction. Of course, you shouldn't go through life just by going with snap reactions. But Jim, I don't know about you. The second I saw that he had passed away, and then I start leafing through the news stories about it, paragraph 7 is, he just got back from Kiev yesterday. And I'm going, oh my God. First of all, my first thought was, okay, well, there go the conspiracy theories. The conspiracy theories are going to be all over the place. And then I opened X, and sure enough, conspiracy theories were all over the place. Now, it's no secret that Lindsey Graham was clearly the kind of target that the Russians and the Iranians would want to take out. They hate this guy. They hate him. He has always been an advocate for a very, shall we say, muscular American foreign policy. One of the reasons he was in Kiev was to talk about a new sanctions package against Russia. So are there countries, adversaries on this planet that are cheering on and would happily be responsible for the demise of a guy like Lindsey Graham? Yeah, for sure. Definitely. But don't you go after any of our people. Let's just start with that point. Don't you dare go after. If we find out you go after one of our people, there is going to be hell to pay. I've had plenty of criticisms of Lindsey Graham through the years. You touch a hair on his head, you're done for. That's the position of the United States. I guarantee it's the position of President Trump. Now, again, that's an emotional first reaction that I had as I'm watching this on Sunday, and I go, man, God, please let this not be the case. I don't want this to become even more chaotic than it already is. And again, we get that indication from Lindsey Graham's office and the D.C. medical examiner. It sounds like it was directly related to his own health.

0: lots of people are felled by this very thing each year. And it's, as I understand this, this aortic burst, once that aortic tear begins, the symptoms are so rapidly onsetting that you don't even realize they're coming, and then all of a sudden, boom, dead. I heard some people describe it as a knife to the back. You just don't see it coming. You know, there are other illnesses that have a mount-up time that you can foreclose on them, but this is one that hits really hard, and then even if you get to the hospital in a narrow window of time, you still have a very low chance of success. It is a difficult, difficult situation. The president of the United States did speak to him on Saturday. They had a conversation. Let's see here. I've got President Trump. This is here he is. Meet the Press. President Trump started calling in to each of the Sunday shows immediately Sunday morning to talk about Lindsey Graham. Listen to some of this.
1: President Trump, thank you for joining us, and my condolences to you.
2: Well, thank you. He's a tough one to lose. He was great. He was unique in every way, actually.
1: He was, Mr. President, and I know that we are all just absorbing this news. We are all in shock. Can you tell us, Mr. President, how you received this news and your immediate gut reaction when you heard it?
2: So what makes it even stranger is that I got a call last night sometime in, you know, the early evening, maybe in the sevens, and he called and he said, we're all set for the Save America Act. He was pushing the Save America Act like crazy. He got back, said he just landed from Ukraine. I said, that's a long trip to make. He said, he sounded a little tired, but perfect, but a little bit tired. I had a right to be. And then he was a worker. No, he was really a worker, but he sounded great, actually. But he actually said he was tired. But he wanted to pass the Save America Act. And I said, well, we're going to get it done, Lindsey. We're going to get it done. I'll see you, like, soon. We thought maybe we might even meet today. Mm. And then that was it. And that was, you know, very around the time. It couldn't have been much longer. I don't know, it could have been his last call. I don't know exactly. But I got a message about 1 o'clock in the morning from one of the people at his office that he had passed away. Oh. I said, you guys, I just can't believe it. He was like a member of the family to me. It's very tough, actually. It's amazing.
1: Mr. President.
2: He was such an advocate. He was, you know, if he wanted to get something, and, you know, he had a unique ability. He was able to deal with Democrats and Republicans. If I had a problem, a real problem, I wouldn't often ask. But if I had a problem with a Democrat, he could work it out. He was a great politician, actually.
0: The president saying, his closing message, not even realizing it would be, was the Save America Act. Lindsey Graham was pushing for it and saying, I think we're ready for it. Chatting with the president last night, and what the president indicated could have been his final call with anyone. What an interesting relationship these two men have had. You know, 2015, 2016, these guys do not like each other. There is a clear public animosity towards one another back then. And that was when, you know, Lindsey Graham was running for president, too, against President Trump, thought he had some shot in South Carolina. Of course, he didn't, not against Donald Trump. Trump, who was annoyed by Lindsey Graham's attacks at the time, so annoyed that, remember, he gave out Lindsey Graham's cell phone number on a campaign stage. You remember this? This actually happened. This was the way how things have changed.
3: So Lindsey Graham says to me, please, please, whatever you can do. You know what I'm saying? I said, what's this guy, a beggar? He's like begging me to help him with Fox and Friends. So I say, okay, and I'll mention your name. He said, could you mention my name? I said, yes, I'll mention. And he gave me his number, and I found the card. I wrote the number down. I don't know if it's the right number. Let's try it. 202-228. I don't know, maybe it's, you know, it's 3-4 years ago, so maybe it's an old number. 202-228. So, I don't know, give it a shot.
0: So he just gives out the number on a rally stage. Of course, it wasn't an old number, it was a current number at the time. And suddenly Lindsey Graham's cell phone is overwhelmed with calls. And you know what's funny? Graham took that in stride. Obviously he had to change his number.

0: But he took it in stride. He would later produce a video with Benny Johnson, my friend Benny. They made a video together in which Lindsey Graham destroys his cell phone in any number of ways and ends the video with, or if that doesn't work, you could just give your phone number to the Donald. Hilarious. Pretty funny. You know, as the remembrances are now pouring in for Lindsey Graham, a lot of people are pointing out the fact that he was one of the single funniest people in the United States Senate. An amazing sense of humor. And one of the stories that I keep seeing over and over is, despite the fact that Lindsey Graham might have major disagreements with you, and he definitely did. He had disagreements with the President of the United States, the Vice President of the United States. He had disagreements with members of his own party, especially on issues surrounding foreign policy. Despite those disagreements, they said he was always the guy who would have the back of every Republican no matter what. He would make some joke about, oh, despite the fact that they're wrong, I don't care. They've got an R next to their name. I'm going to fight for them. Lindsey Graham was the consummate politician. He was a party guy for the Republicans. He got over whatever public tiff existed between him and Donald Trump, and he became, at times, it was a source of great frustration for people who liked Trump but didn't understand his relationship with Lindsey Graham. He became one of Donald Trump's favorite people in Washington. Absolute favorite. That's obvious. You could see it just by how frequently Lindsey Graham would appear next to him at every possible event or be featured in some sort of announcement about some sort of legislation. And you heard it from the president just now. When the president would have trouble on Capitol Hill, one of the first people he could call to help him navigate it was Lindsey Graham. The president really valued that relationship. And in Lindsey Graham's passing, we're beginning to get more of an understanding of why, what that was all about. There's a lot to discuss today, a lot to discuss on this subject and more, including Lindsey Graham's replacement. We've got some breaking news on the subject. In fact, by 4 p.m. today, we're expecting the South Carolina governor, Henry McMaster, to make a big announcement on that subject. We've also just heard from the president about what he would like to see done with the seat. In other words, hang tight. We've got a lot to discuss. More ahead on The Vince Show.
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8: Saying goodbye to Lindsey Graham, 71 years old, passed away this weekend. The effort to replace him now needs to be underway. Despite the fact that he just passed away, we have a very thin margin in the Senate, as you know. Mitch McConnell's not even there. We just found out he's in a rehab facility, and he plans on staying there, won't be attending any Senate votes in the near term at all. So the margins are very slim right now. So how does it work in South Carolina? Well, like in a lot of states, the governor gets the pick, and that is Republican Governor Henry McMaster. He is set to hold a press conference today at 4 p.m. Eastern time. He's expected to make an announcement for an appointment to fill the vacancy. That appointment, whoever gets that role, will be in the job until January, which is that's January 3rd. That's the end of Graham's current term. Because remember, Lindsey Graham was already in a situation where he was running for re-election, was expected to very easily win it this year. But now we'll have somebody in the position until January 3rd. Well, what else? Well, there's going to be a Republican primary election for the seat on August 11th. August 11th. That's coming quick. We're less than a month to August 11th. So a bunch of candidates are going to have to throw their hats in the ring really quickly, and there's going to be a full-on open primary in South Carolina. We are going to be reliant on the people of South Carolina to make a wise decision about who should join the United States Senate to replace Lindsey Graham. And President Trump has made a pick today for the temporary role, or his recommendation, in his own words. He said this just before we went to air, quote, "I recommended to Governor Henry McMaster Lindsey Graham's wonderful sister, Darlene."

0: serve as interim senator from the great state of South Carolina. This would be a fabulous tribute to Lindsey, who loved her dearly. President Donald J. Trump. Yes, that was, as we understand it, very close, the two of them. Lindsey Graham, very close to Darlene Graham Nordone is her name. And the New York Post actually called her right after the president posted this, reached out to her. And here's the headline on the piece. Senator Lindsey Graham's sister, Darlene, reacts to Trump recommending her to fill out South Carolina Senate seat. Okay, so what's the reaction? It's just a couple of words. You ready? Quote, actually, I'm just kind of like devastated right now, end quote. That's the whole thing. So the New York Post got her on the phone. She didn't really want to say anything. She was at a complete loss for words. She just said, I'm just devastated right now. And that was the end of the call. Not surprised by that at all. His dear sister grappling with the reality that she just lost her brother over the course of the last 36 hours. And my guess is somebody talked to her. They asked her, would you be willing to do this? She may have said yes. We'll find out more about it. But man, what a whirlwind she must be going through. Now, one of the reactions I've already seen, Jim, is this claim like, well, these seats shouldn't be just handed off to family members. Well, hold on a second. Pause. Pause before you have that impulsive reaction. This is clearly an effort by both the president and presumably Henry McMaster, if this is the pick, to leave the primary process open. It's to allow the voters of South Carolina to make a real decision. I don't think, unless I'm missing something entirely, I don't think Darlene Graham Nordone has any intention of running for the seat and staying in the seat or anything like that. I think this is designed to be like, look, instead of rushing into granting incumbency to someone who wants to take the seat, why don't we get these guys to actually compete for it? Why don't we get them to make a case to the voters of South Carolina and then ultimately to people all across the country, Americans everywhere, that they're the right person for this job? I happen to think this is the right strategy. This is, again, we're just in the early hours in the wake of Lindsey Graham's death, but the balance of his time, his sister can carry the seat. She can do that until January, and a real primary over the course of the next month can get underway. Is it quick? Yeah, it's quick, given the timetable. But then once that primary is resolved, that person's on the ballot in November, and we're off to the races. We've got a country to save. We've got to move. We've got to move. Lindsey Graham was saying yesterday he wants the Save America Act. Will the Senate actually do it now in his honor? Mike Lee wants that. We've got a lot more to get to coming up on The Vince Show.
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0: Got something on your mind? 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And let Vince know. 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
1: By the way, the report from the Trump administration regarding Lindsey Graham's death. Remember, I started the hour saying that the rumor mill was buzzing, conspiracy theories flying. The Trump administration, the FBI, saying they have no indication whatsoever of foul play in Lindsey Graham's passing. That this aortic tear seems to be what took him as a product of his own health at his age of 71 and his family history. Here is the Fox report on the subject this weekend as we were getting the details pouring in. Listen here.
2: The President Trump here at the White House earlier today had ordered that all flags across the country be lowered to half staff in support of the life of the late Senator Lindsey Graham. Now, we also know that it was early this morning that the senator's team, their official office, releasing that he had died of what they are calling a brief and sudden illness. The FBI or at Senator Graham's residence, although there is no indication of foul play according to the federal law enforcement. Earlier today, FBI Director Kash Patel said that the FBI would assist local authorities and make every resource available.
1: All right. I mean, that would be customary given, first of all, like just first and foremost, Trump's like for Lindsey Graham, his proximity to him and his desire to see every resource in the federal government exerted in such a way as to help him and his family. They point out just because the FBI has got an involvement here, it doesn't mean anything in terms of conclusions. It's no indication of foul play. Now, the president mentioned in that phone call that he had with Lindsey Graham, he told Meet the Press, he said Graham was pushing the Save America Act and thought that he had the pieces in place to be able to get something done here for us, which we want to see. And here's an honorary gavel in for Lindsey Graham and his push for the Save America Act today, which we obviously share. Now, I've had my critiques of Lindsey Graham and his role in the Save America Act in the past. I remember a couple months ago he was doing South Carolina radio, and he had indicated in that interview, he's like, well, maybe in the fall we'll be able to have an additional reconciliation package, and we'll try then. And perhaps you remember I wasn't happy with that. I thought, well, that's a cam kick. Why are we waiting until the end of the year? What's that about? Why are we trying in reconciliation? I've been reliably told by people like Mike Lee that that has a very little chance of working. Why don't we give it a real effort instead of some sort of patronizing pat on the head effort, box-checking effort, to make it seem like you tried but you failed because the Democrats got in the way, when the Republicans really do have means to pass it? Well, it sounded like Lindsey Graham was on the verge of moving it much sooner than that, based on what the president just told us. And he was ready to go. And so Mike Lee this weekend was on with Maria Bartiromo. And he said, you know what we should do right now? We should mobilize the Senate. We should honor Lindsey Graham. And we should actually pass the legislation that he was pushing for in the closing hours of his life. Listen to this.
3: But Lindsey Graham spent a lot of time with, like me, he had a lot of enthusiasm for this bill, which I introduced in the Senate about 2.5 years ago. I believe, Maria, that there are multiple paths ahead by which we could pass this. Maybe that involves attaching it to another must-pass vehicle. Maybe it involves bringing it up on the floor and debating it until it passes, something that I've long advocated. Maybe it involves picking out pieces of it that could be implemented through creative uses of budget reconciliation. I'm not terribly partial to any of these three. I personally prefer the second. I think that would give us our best chance.
1: Put it on the floor.
3: But I will take any opportunity to debate this, any opportunity to cause it to become law, because the American people deserve it. The American people want it. Voters overwhelmingly support it to the tune of about 80%. That's Democrats and Republicans alike. One of the best ways we could honor Lindsey Graham's legacy would be to take this up and pass it this month.
1: Now, do it immediately. This should have been done months ago. But there's no time like the present. Do it now. Do it now. A lot of these guys are going to come out this week and claim they were great friends with Lindsey Graham, and I love Lindsey Graham, and Lindsey Graham's one of my favorites. Prove that you want to honor his life and his legacy by fighting for the thing he was fighting for in the closing hours of his life, the Save America Act. You know, I've already seen some lefties today attacking President Trump for even acknowledging that they talked about this subject.
4: They're upset that President Trump, he's pushing his voter suppression bill. He's using Lindsey Graham's death to push his voter suppression bill. Are you serious? Well, of course, they're, it doesn't matter if they're serious. They're just lunatics. This is not a voter suppression bill. This is a civil rights bill. This is a bill to restore integrity to American elections, to restore credibility to our elections, to bring down the temperature on all of the chaos, to get rid of the suspicion, to get rid of the fraud, most importantly. And to make it so that American elections are won by people who actually do it on the merits. They earn the vote of the American citizen. That's what this is all about. Every other legislative desire is subordinate to making sure that the voters have a functioning system that they can trust. That's it. Oh, how dare President Trump tell people what his final wishes were? Are you serious? How wonderful that President Trump would convey that. How wonderful. How wonderful that Lindsey Graham was fighting for it. And yes, we should honor his legacy by fighting for it too. This is not frivolous. This is not nonsense. This is not a conspiracy theory. This is wholesome, it's wonderful, and it's valuable. We should go for it. Now, as I mentioned, the margins, which were already tight, are now tighter. Lindsey Graham has passed. We don't have a vote right now in that seat. We may, very quickly, if Henry McMaster comes out, makes that appointment today, and we can get that person sworn in by tomorrow morning, we may have that vote. Mitch McConnell is currently in rehab, posting photos of himself and sharing them, or his staff is, at least.

0: saying that he's recovering, but he's not going to be back anytime soon in the United States Senate. So we've got tight margins. But we have to work with what we have now. So is John Thune going to do it? Great question. On Fox, he was asked this morning about this. What is this, Bill Malusion, Jim? I think Bill Malusion was interviewing him. Now, watch as John Thune dances right away from the question.
1: A result of his death, one of the things he talked about was he was the chairman of the Senate Budget Committee, and he was the one who handled two of those reconciliation bills, the One Big Beautiful Bill, and then recently $70 billion in funding for ICE and CBP after Democrats shut down DHS. He was working on a third reconciliation bill to potentially maybe get some elements of the Save America Act in it, but the senator is gone now. What happens to that potential third bill, Senator?
2: Well, eventually we'll figure that out. We've got to move forward. You know, obviously right now we are all in the process of still processing and mourning Lindsey's loss. But on that, certainly on that level, the Budget Committee chairmanship, he did it with great professionalism and ability to reach out and to work with everybody on our side of the aisle, many of whom have different opinions about how to deal with these big issues.
0: It's not good enough. I'm sorry, it's just not good enough, John Thune. It's not good enough. I get it. He went into that interview, and a lot of these guys are going into these interviews. I just want to talk about Lindsey Graham, and I want to talk about what a great guy he was. That's all fine and good. You can do that. It's perfectly honorable to honor the dead in that way, to tell stories about who they truly were and what you enjoyed about them. You should definitely do that. But you can't take off the hat of leader of the Republican Party in the Senate. You can't ignore the fact that one of his dying wishes was that you would do something. I need something better than, like, we'll get to it. We'll address that at a later date. How about address it today? Let me commit to you right now that I'm going to get this across the finish line on behalf of Lindsey Graham and every American who wants credible elections. We are going to fight for this like crazy. That's what I want to hear out of your mouth. And then I want to see you do it, more importantly. Give it time, Vince. Let him have a few days to grieve. We don't have time. The time to pass this legislation was a year ago, was years ago. In fact, we should have had this all along. We should have had verification that only American citizens were registering to vote. We should have had it all along that non-citizens were not on the voter rolls. We should have had it all along that every state required photo ID to vote. And throw in some of the president's additions. We should have had it all along that men can't play women's sports. In fact, maybe some of us were naive enough to think that men weren't allowed to play women's sports. Wrong. That's what happens when the left takes over. So we've got to fix it. The Save America Act would do that. We've got to fix the mail-in balloting problem. Jimmy Carter said it was the single greatest vector for fraud in our elections. So what did his party do? They made mail-in balloting the way that all elections are conducted when they control things. They love the fraud. I need more fight out of you, Thune. You should honor Lindsey Graham's memory by fighting today. Fight for him. Fight for what he believed in here. Oh, frustrating. Very frustrating. We do have a lot of remembrances pouring in for Lindsey Graham, including from a people who clearly disagreed with on his own side. J.D. Vance posted, the Vice President of the United States, he posted to social media last night of Lindsey Graham that the two of them came up to a shouting match over Ukraine funding. Remember, I was plenty critical of Lindsey Graham at the time, too. Lindsey Graham was constantly joining in with the Biden administration's efforts to throw all sorts of money at one of the most, truly, Ukraine is one of the most corrupt countries on planet Earth. Still is. And lots of our money has been wasted and stolen. And millions of lives have been lost in that horrific conflict between Russia and Ukraine. Just horrific. And so J.D. Vance and Lindsey Graham found themselves on opposite sides of some of the big questions there. But the vice president, and this is, to be clear, this is a feature of the right. I think conservatives recognize the humanity in other people, including if they don't share the same exact politics on every issue. I can't say the same about the left. There's a lot of cheering and rejoicing that Lindsey Graham has passed. That's not good for your soul. Don't do that. Don't do that. But here's what J.D. Vance wrote. Lindsey Graham came from humble beginnings and became one of the most powerful lawmakers in the most powerful nation on earth. His story was a fundamentally American one. Early in my Senate tenure, I remember

Remember getting into a shouting match with Lindsay about a Ukraine funding bill at lunch, and then learning the very next day that he was pushing rail legislation that I really cared about behind the scenes. That was Lindsey Graham. He fought like hell for the things he believed in, and he was just as willing to go bat to bat for you when it counted. Lindsey had the best sense of humor in the Senate. He loved the game of politics. He was constantly asking which races were up and down and how he could help. As he liked to say,

0: I don't care if you're an isolationist or a religious fanatic. So long as you have an R next to your name, I want you to win. We certainly had our disagreements, but I couldn't help but like him. A one-of-a-kind figure in our politics. I'll be praying for him and his family. Nice message from the vice president. Lindsey Graham apparently was often, of course you know this, but was often at the White House. He said the reports from the White House were that he was hysterical. That people, I mean, in a good way. I mean, people were constantly laughing with him. He was quick with a joke. Very funny, very clever. I got a chance a couple times to share the room with him when, especially through the years, I would go on the Fox News Channel. And oftentimes when I'd go to go to Fox and be in the green room in Washington, D.C., seated alongside me was Lindsey Graham. Lindsey Graham would be in the green room waiting to be on television yet again. He was on television a lot. But what I derived from those experiences was he was so likable and charming and friendly and chatty. He just was chatting with everybody. Just constantly talking up everybody, had something to say about everything, was very interested in all of the gossip and what was going on, and he'd be chirping at the television, whoever was talking on it. He just had something to say all the time. And again, I tell you this as a guy who I've got had plenty of disagreements with Lindsey Graham through the years. And I often wondered why President Trump stayed close to him. But then you see him up close, you see what kind of person he is and how he just has that special ability, even when he disagrees vehemently with you, to make you like him. I'm not surprised at all that those two men ended up close. They both have very unique political skills, and they ended up becoming two of the closest friends in American politics. I've got a lot more to get to, all ahead on The Vince Show.
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0: President Trump said this weekend that Lindsey Graham's finest moment, his finest moment, was his defense of Brett Kavanaugh. Take a listen here to the president.
1: Oh, I think his finest moment was his defense of Brett Kavanaugh, who's a terrific guy and was treated very, very unfairly by the Democrats. Very unfair. I've never seen anything like it. Maybe the worst I've ever seen anyone treated. That includes me. Well, maybe not me, but it includes just about everybody. He was treated so unfairly, and Lindsey, as you remember, had that moment. And, you know, I'll tell you, Jake, I think it was a top 10, maybe a top 5 moment in the history of the Senate. It was an incredible display. And he did it from the heart. He felt strongly about Brett, and he did it from the heart. And it turned that whole thing around. He was really amazing. That was it. That was one they should replay.
0: Yes, they should. Okay. Let's do it.
2: Are you aware that at 9:23 on the night of July the 9th, the day you were nominated to the Supreme Court by President Trump, Senator Schumer said, 23 minutes after your nomination, "I will oppose Judge Kavanaugh's nomination with everything I have. I have a bipartisan, and I hope a bipartisan majority will do the same. The stakes are simply too high for anything less." Well, if you weren't aware of it, you are now. Did you meet with Senator Dianne Feinstein on August 20th?
3: I did meet with Senator Feinstein.
2: Did you know that her staff had already recommended a lawyer to Dr. Ford?
3: I did not know that.
2: Did you know that her and her staff had this allegations for over 20 days?
3: I did not know that at the time.
2: If you wanted an FBI investigation, you could have come to us. What you want to do is destroy this guy.

0: guy's life, hold this seat open, and hope you win in 2020. You said that, not me. You've got nothing to apologize for. When you see Sotomayor and Kagan, tell them that Lindsey said hello, because I voted for them. I would never do to them what you've done to this guy. This is the most unethical sham since I've been in politics. And if you really wanted to know the truth, you sure as hell wouldn't have done what you've done to this guy. Are you a gang rapist?
1: No.
0: I cannot imagine what you and your family have gone through. Boy, y'all want power. God, I hope you never get it.
2: Lindsey Graham, a mighty defense of Brett Kavanaugh. Between Kavanaugh himself and Lindsey Graham, those two men saved that entire confirmation process. In fact, I've got some Kavanaugh news to get to with you. You know that birthright citizenship case? Kavanaugh may have created a very, very unique way to get the right thing done. I've got the details on it ahead on the program.
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8: News this hour from Town Hall. I'm Keith Peters in Washington. Darlene Graham Nordone, sister of the late South Carolina Senator Lindsey Graham, has been appointed by the state's Governor Henry McMaster to fill out his Senate term in the wake of his death at age 71.
9: It's somewhat unusual for a sibling to be appointed to succeed their sibling in the event of their death after Graham died over the weekend, but it's kind of makes sense in this circumstance. We see this happen a lot of times with widows fulfilling the unexpired term of their husbands when they die in office. Graham never married, never had children of his own, but he and his sister have always been really close, and she has played an integral role in a lot of his campaigns, dating back to being in a television ad for him in 2014, and through the decades appearing at a number of his political events by his side, even in March when he filed for re-election this year.
8: Correspondent Meg Kennard reporting. Hundreds of economists are sounding the alarm on the need for guardrails for AI.
10: Hundreds of economists are urging immediate action to address how artificial intelligence could transform the economy while putting many people out of work, saying AI could become radically more powerful over the next 10 years. The Stanford Lab says the letter has so far been signed by more than 200 economists and AI researchers, including 16.

0: Nobel Prize winners. The letter compares the AI transformation, industrial revolution, but on a much shorter timeline, and calls for leaders to create incentives and guardrails to ensure that AI complements humans and benefits society. I'm Lisa Dwyer.
1: 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More on these stories at townhall.com.
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1: All right, 844-484-3872, 844 for the USA. That's the way to join us today from coast to coast, from sea to shining sea. Saying goodbye to Lindsey Graham, passed away this weekend at the age of 71. We await remarks from the President of the United States, set to speak in a short while from the White House. We also await the Governor of South Carolina, Henry McMaster, this afternoon. 4 p.m. Eastern time is what they're telling us. Expected to announce a replacement for Lindsey Graham, an appointee to fill the role until January. That's when the new Congress would start, and that's when whoever wins that election. It was supposed to be Lindsey Graham, but we'll see now who runs in that race. And who replaces Lindsey Graham in the seat. The president's already indicated that he thinks that Lindsey Graham's sister can take the role just for the next few months, that while the voters of South Carolina make a pick in a real primary race, that'll resolve at the beginning of August. So we have a very compressed timetable for a special election and then subsequently for that person to appear on the general election ballot in November. But such is the nature of the business. Lindsey Graham passing away unexpectedly. Now the United States Senate trying to figure out what comes next along with the rest of the country. So keeping our eyes on all the breaking news on that subject today. Lindsey Graham, in his closing conversation with President Trump, as I told you, was pushing for the Save America Act, very interested in preventing illegal aliens from interfering in America's elections, get them off the voter rolls, and also get them out of the country, for that matter. But the other piece of this is I was just playing for you audio of Lindsey Graham helping to rescue Brett Kavanaugh's confirmation hearing from the clutches of those vile Democrats a couple years back. One of the most jaw-dropping moments, certainly on television, that I can remember ever seeing in American politics, as Brett Kavanaugh was accused of the most outrageous slanders. And Lindsey Graham stepped up and condemned those Democrats who were advancing that defamation and thus rescuing Kavanaugh's confirmation process. He did make it through, thank God. And Kavanaugh was just a part of this opinion recently on birthright citizenship that drove many of us very crazy. Kavanaugh sided with the majority in saying that President Trump didn't have the right to use an executive order here to forbid illegal aliens from having American citizen children. But he didn't say that it was because of the Constitution. He was saying it was because of statute, that there was a statutory impediment. He didn't join the majority in saying that the 14th Amendment to the Constitution provides birthright citizenship to illegal aliens. Brett Kavanaugh did not go that far. And that's where I want to jump off today, because we've got some breaking news on this subject that is giving me cause for some hope. Now, again, it's going to require the United States Senate, so that's an impediment to my optimism. But listen to this. This is Jim Banks today. Senator Jim Banks of Indiana is introducing a piece of legislation today called the Citizenship Act. And it's designed to adhere to Brett Kavanaugh's concurring opinion in that birthright citizenship case. Let me quote from the Fox News coverage today on this. Listen to this. Senator Jim Banks will introduce legislation Monday aimed at ending birthright citizenship for children of illegal immigrants and birth tourists by defining them as children of invaders under federal law. After a Supreme Court ruling last month dealt a setback to President Trump's executive order on the issue, Trump recently urged Senate Republicans to move faster on his legislative agenda, including ending birthright citizenship, telling them they were not fighting hard enough, Banks recalled in a June 30th interview with Human Events. Banks told Fox News Digital he plans to introduce the Citizenship Act as soon as the Senate opens for business Monday afternoon, crafting it with a nod to Trump-appointed Justice Brett Kavanaugh's concurrence in last month's Trump v. Barbara case. Kavanaugh, concurring in the judgment and dissenting in part, said Trump's order conflicted with federal birthright citizenship

under the law, and codify Trump's 2025 executive order that cites the term. In its summary, Banks' bill declares, quote, any person who enters the United States without authorization or for the purpose of engaging in birth tourism is considered an invader, and amends the Immigration and Nationality Act to exclude children of such, quote, invaders. Banks' key use of the word invaders cites Trump's executive order declaring that illegal immigration across the southern border is an invasion, while the bill notes that the Barbara decision leaves that avenue open for Congress to crack down on. Without touching the constitutional amendment process or attempting to overturn any court ruling, the Citizenship Act will codify Trump's declaration of invasion and amend federal law to revoke birthright citizenship from children of illegal immigrants under exceptions listed in the same case the Barbara ruling's majority used as its precedent. That would be Wong Kim Ark. I love it. I love it. Come on, Jim Banks. I don't have to tell. Come on, Jim Banks. Jim Banks is doing it. Come on, the rest of the Senate. Come on now. Do something. Do something. We should get shirts that say do something, with just pictures of John Thune looking stupid on them. Do something. Please. This is the right approach. Kavanaugh opened up a door in this decision and said, change the statute. This is Congress's job to deal with it. That's the proper role here. Then do it. Declare that if you're here illegally, you are an invader. Your child is not entitled to American citizenship, and you are not entitled to the spoils of citizenship by virtue of having your baby here. If you are flying in as a birthright tourist with your only intent to have a child in the United States so that kid can become an American citizen, you are not entitled to the spoils of American citizenship. That's not the way this is supposed to work. That way lies chaos, and we're living through it. So good for Jim Banks. My prayer, my fervent prayer for this legislation is it's not just another messaging vehicle. I don't want any more messaging bills. This is like every time the Save America Act comes up, we're going to debate it so that everyone can see that the Democrats don't support election integrity. I know what they don't support. I know that. I don't need you to prove it. Is John Barrasso going to whip this bill? Don't. I saw you moving, Jim. Don't give me the no. I'm going to stay in my zone of foolish optimism here. John Barrasso should whip the bill. Whip it, dude. And my guess is President Trump knows all about the Citizenship Act. He's got a lot on his plate, so I'm not sure if he knows what Jim Banks is up to or not. But I want to, God, I hope he gets on Truth Social and he starts hammering this thing. Get the bully pulpit going on this one. Please. You know, the idea that we're going to get enough states to ratify the Constitution with any speed, it's just, look, I mean, I'm for trying big things. That's ambitious. I think we have a higher probability of landing on Mars first before we can amend the Constitution to safeguard American citizenship. So why don't we try this route? Why don't we establish it as a matter of statute? If the left wants to fight it, no, we love invasions. Fine, get it up to the Supreme Court, and let's fix the precedent here that is a disaster. Clarence Thomas has already said it's a disaster, and this court will come to regret it. Get it done. All right, so Jim Banks offering something absolutely wonderful for a country in chaos. It'd be nice to have a path out of it. You know, let me give you an impression of how much chaos we're going through right now. You know, Fairfax County, Virginia? Fairfax County, this is Northern Virginia, just outside of Washington, D.C. You ready for one of the craziest headlines of the week? And we always have crazy headlines, but here's a crazy one. Fairfax County Police Department has new body cameras that can translate 57 different languages. 57 different languages in a single county in Northern Virginia. 57. Now, why do you need a body camera that can translate 57 languages? What if, bear with me here, I know this is crazy. What if everybody spoke English?
What if we had a common

0: language in the United States of America. What if we had secure borders? What if we didn't allow foreign nationals to just simply spill into the country and stay here and then never assimilate whatsoever? What if we had a real country, a sensible first world country with order? The Fairfax County Police Department is trying out new body cameras.
1: A dangerous stretch of road in Fairfax.
0: Excuse me. Random audio playing through my computer. The Fairfax County Police Department is trying out new body camera technology to assist in policing residents who don't speak English. The pilot program features a brand new body-worn camera that can translate 57 languages in real time using AI technology. The body camera, this is a quote, Sergeant Evan Brandolino with the Fairfax County Police Department. Now, meanwhile, like, just to be clear, Fairfax County is letting illegal aliens stay. This is a sanctuary county, so it's like they're really working overtime to, you know, turn it into the Tower of Babel. They're like, well, it became the Tower of Babel. What do we do now? Oh, I know. We have AI. We can translate all of these nonsensical languages so that we can start to finally understand them. You know what would be better? If we secured our borders. You wouldn't have to spend all this money on AI technology and try to figure out what the hell people are saying. The body camera has always been a tool for transparency and accountability. And now I think it has helped bridging that gap. It is helping enhance trust with community members who would otherwise not be able to connect with our officers as easily. Anybody else insulted when they say that foreign nationals who refuse to even speak English are called community members in the United States? They're community members. What? Not really. To be a community, wouldn't you have to have something in common with the people around you? How is that a community? It's more like a, I don't know, like a rest stop or something. Like an international rest stop. People learn 57 languages. The body cameras can also detect the language. Helpful. The body cameras can detect the language the individual is speaking. Quote, it's a daily occurrence that our officers encounter individuals who are not proficient in English. And this tool makes it a lot easier and more efficient for them. Makes it a lot easier and more efficient for them to communicate with them, especially when seconds count, said Brandolino. Fairfax County began the pilot program in February. As of last month, officers are now using them in 4 of the 8 districts they serve. They've used the tool 850 times. Now, 80% of the time it's been translating Spanish, but the device can also translate languages across the globe, including Korean and Italian. They have a 90% success rate using these on calls for service. Okay. How about, I have a really, really neat trick to not have to do this. Help secure the border. More ahead on The Vince Show.
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6: Vince Colonnais.

You know, it's wild to me that it even takes an act of Congress to declare that illegal aliens would be considered invaders. Like, if tens of millions of people pouring across an open border don't count as invaders, what would? Like, what would qualify as an invasion? That's so weird.

0: It's like nothing. Like at this point, you could have, I'm pretty certain, like an entire army from another country pour across our border uninvited, and you'd have people in Washington going, I'm not sure that qualifies. Like, what? We have, this is why we so frequently use phrases like military-aged males to describe what was pouring across our border. Because one, that helps people understand, yeah, that's kind of an invasion, isn't it? And two, how many of these people who have come across the border have gone on to hurt American citizens for real? Jocelyn Ungaray and Laken Riley, all of these Sheridan Gorman, these poor women who murdered, assaulted by illegal aliens, people who should not have been here. You know, if we had our border secure, if Biden wasn't spending all of our money importing people by the millions, there'd be a lot of Americans who are still alive today. That's just true. And so when Jim Banks steps forward and goes, hey, we've got this law, I'm going to push this forward, the Citizenship Act, that says, yeah, to be an illegal alien means you are an invader. This is one of those moments where you're like, okay, well, duh, you're stating the obvious. But sometimes you've got to state the obvious to Washington because they have trouble even sorting through what a boy or a girl is, you know? When Ketanji Brown Jackson sits in her confirmation hearing and says she can't answer that question because she's not a biologist, you realize, you know what? We're going to need like a glossary of terms. We need Congress to just pass a bunch of legislation that declares what reality is. That, unfortunately, I never thought we'd have to back up to this. You think the founders envisioned this? Hey, we should spend a portion of our time passing legislation that says that when people invade the country, they're an invader. Boys are boys, girls are girls, men are men, women are women. Let's go back to basics. Because it feels like at this point, a whole bunch of people in our country don't even speak English, apparently. Oh, that's right, they don't. They got 57 different languages in freaking Fairfax County, which is why they have AI body cameras to figure out what everybody's saying. How about secure the border? Okay, I'm going to take a breather because this is driving me absolutely crazy. And then we'll be back with a lot more, including with what the heck's going on with Iran, ahead on the Vince Show.
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0: 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Until you came along, we're just always losing, but now we're winning too much.
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9: Well, it's a day that ends in Y, which means there's a ton going on in the world. A ton. We've also got the problem of Iran. How do you solve a problem like the Supreme Leader? How do you solve that? President Trump keeps working on that. We are trying, right now the current strategy is blow them the hell up and reimpose the blockade. That's the current strategy, in case you were wondering. President Trump today announced that the blockade is back. The blockade is back. And the U.S. is now going to charge a 20% fee on all cargo transiting the Strait of Hormuz. Well, how about that? Here's the president today. He said the Hormuz Strait is open and will remain open with or without Iran. We are reinstating the Iranian blockade, so named because it is only stopping Iran's ships or customers from entering or leaving. All other countries will have fair and open use of the strait. The USA will be, from this point forward, known as the, quote, guardian of the Hormuz Strait. But as such, and as a matter of fairness, will be reimbursed at the rate of 20% on all cargo shipped for any and all costs necessary to do the job of providing safety and security to this very volatile section of the world. The process and formation will begin immediately. Thank you for your attention to this matter, President Donald J. Trump. So that's a big announcement from the president. And it follows a week of back and forth between Iran and the United States. Now, I say back and forth. The Iranians have been launching a number of feckless strikes in the direction of various tanker ships that have been transiting the strait, as well as in the direction of American military bases in the Middle East, as well as other Middle Eastern countries. Iran is throwing these like spastic missiles out all over the region And every time they do that, we respond

with 20 times the firepower and blow up everything that they could possibly use to menace the Strait. In fact, Central Command has completed yet another wave of strikes against Iran. Last night at around 10:33 p.m. Eastern Time, Central Command declared that it completed this new wave of offensive strikes against Iran, hitting dozens of targets at multiple locations with precision munitions to degrade Iran's ability to continue attacking international shipping that flows through the Strait of Hormuz. CENTCOM forces struck Iranian military air defense systems, coastal radar sites, missile and drone capabilities, and small boats using U.S. fighter aircraft, naval vessels, one-way attack aerial drones, and one-way attack sea drones for the first time. Sea drones. Remember, it wasn't that long ago we had we used a sea drone to rescue our own sailors. You remember that? Were they pilots? I think they were pilots. But we rescued our own troops in the region. Well, now we're at the point where we're actually attacking them with one-way attack sea drones. Have you seen the footage of this by any chance, Jim? Today, there's footage of the sea drones being driven directly into these Iranian docks. And, like, you just, you're in the camera position on the video that the Trump administration put out, and you're watching as this boat is going head on into the dock. Now, normally, for those of us who've ever driven a boat, the goal is not to run into the dock. Try and avoid that. Don't accelerate headlong into the dock. Unless you're a one-way attack drone, one of these sea drones, which, of course, yeah, then running into the dock. They run into the dock. The whole thing goes, well, kablooey. The whole, it blows up. Some epic footage being released right now from CENTCOM on all the stuff that we're blowing up. CENTCOM says the Strait of Hormuz is a vital maritime corridor for global trade. Iran does not control it. U.S. forces are postured and prepared to ensure that freedom of navigation remains available to commercial shipping despite Iran's continued unwanted aggression, harassment, threats, and arbitrary declarations. So yesterday's strikes rounded off over 300 strikes on Iranian targets over the past week. Man, we're getting our reps in, huh? We've blown up a lot of their stuff. I didn't know they had that much stuff left to blow up, candidly. But they've got some stuff, and we're blowing it up. The U.S. Central Command completing a bunch of strikes against Iran going into the weekend, hitting approximately 140 Iranian military targets. We threw precision munitions at them. We launched them by land and sea, striking everything. Iranian missile and drone strikes, naval capabilities, ammunition storage sites, communication networks, coastal surveillance locations. More than 300 targets all struck at the direction of President Trump, the commander-in-chief, to degrade Iran's ability to attack civilian mariners and commercial vessels freely transiting the strait. Commercial vessel transits through the vital international maritime corridor continue. That brings successful transits by commercial vessels to over 800 since May and over 400 million barrels of crude oil that have gone through. So, on Saturday, perhaps you saw the Iranians were claiming, we've shut down the strait again. The strait's closed. And the United States said, like, hell it is. It's wide open and we've got it open. We're getting everybody through your claims. That's the message from the Trump administration. It's open, we're securing it, and we're reimposing the blockade. Hey, is the MOU still... What's the status on this memorandum of understanding? Because I feel like we don't have a lot of understanding going on right now. Remember, when J.D. Vance and Steve Witkoff and Jared Kushner and the president ultimately got this set up, they knew this was an eventuality. They knew this was a huge possibility that the Iranians wouldn't be able to control the factions within their own country. The IRGC is popping off, acting like lunatics. All right, well, until you get control of them, we're going to bomb the hell out of you. That's what's happening right now. And the president, this announcement today that not only is the blockade going up, but the president also said, I'm going to charge a 20% fee on all the cargo that goes through the Strait of Hormuz. You know what this is, right? This is leverage. The president is ratcheting up the pain for Iran. So in addition to blowing up everything that they care about, he's now cutting them off once again economically,

He's putting the squeeze on them with the blockade. He's allowing all of this traffic to flow freely. He's protecting it as it flows freely through the Strait of Hormuz. And now with NATO countries refusing, right? What has happened up until now? NATO countries have not stepped up to the plate to assist us in the Strait. Fine, we can handle it on our own. But we're going to start collecting a fee now. 20% on all the cargo that transits the Strait. You want to play this game, everybody? Fine. We impose a 20% fee. The 20% fee means that it's gonna create problems for Iran as well. Iran's going to get super annoyed. We wanted to charge a fee. Trump's like, nope, how about this? How about I control the Strait and I charge the fees and you get nothing. You get absolutely freaking nothing, Iran. You go with that and then we'll see if you want to negotiate again. So he's just ratcheting up the pain on Iran. And anybody who has to pay for cargo that transits the Strait, most of which goes to the rest of the world, not the United States. We've got a lot of oil here. Most of the world requires that, outside of the United States, requires the energy that comes through the Strait. Now the pain is being ratcheted up. You guys want to fix this? I'm going to need everybody's help to do it. So NATO, you come in and you get off your tails and you finally start helping us. Watch. I don't know that this is going to happen, but keep your eyes on President Trump's Truth Social account. See if he says something to this effect. And then the other piece, of course, is the pain that he's imposing on Iran. Fine. What got Iran to the table originally? Do you remember this? Why did Iran come to the table for the MOU? Why did they even meet with J.D. Vance to have these conversations? What induced that? The answer is that the president controlled the economic board. He controlled it. It's not a mistake that the president revealed to the world from the Oval Office that he has been successfully getting hundreds upon hundreds of ships, over 800 of them since May, through the Strait of Hormuz, whether or not Iran wanted it to happen. Sorry, you psychos, we're doing it anyway. And Iran's sitting there staggered, like, what? I thought we controlled it. Nope, you don't. President Trump does. He's getting the ships through. He's getting a lot of oil through, too. 400 million barrels of crude oil through the Strait of Hormuz. And speaking of oil, of course, the markets today are rattled by this. So as a result, the price of oil has ticked up. Remember, it was around $69 a barrel. As I'm staring at it right now, it's $76.15 a barrel. This is, you know, these are forward-looking prices. There's some nervousness about all of this. But the president's moving forward with a lot of confidence, going, okay, fine. You know, we tried to be nice to you. We tried to give you a window of opportunity. We told you could sell your oil in the international market. We gave you waivers to do it. We were ready to treat you like a normal country, and then you acted abnormal again. Fine. The president said last week they're loco. They're crazy. They're a bit crazy, he said. Now, does this mean they're giving up negotiations? No, it does not. Unless, Jim, did you see them saying they're giving up negotiations? I didn't see that. I think the negotiating path is still open. As far as the president's concerned, and this will drive people in Washington crazy, people who are taking the business, just nuke them already! Just nuke the whole country! The president's like, no. Let me cook here. I'm gonna put them in such a ridiculous chokehold that I'm gonna shake something free. They're gonna be tapping out. Meanwhile, the negotiating path continues to remain open. This is definitely a strategy that is ticking off people in every direction. Every direction, including here in the United States. People get ticked off every time President Trump picks a route. Don't do that. Do this. Don't do that. Do something else. Do that. Just finish them off. Let me cook is the position the president takes. Let me cook. I know. Remember, he said not that long ago, he said, look, this is going to end well. It always does. Is it going to be a bumpy ride to get there? Well, yeah, sure. Sure. Nothing worth doing is easy. Nothing. Nothing worth doing is easy. Things that are worth doing are challenging. And President Trump is doing something very challenging right now. So that's the breaking news here as we're watching the United States military strike target after target after target in Iran. I do hope, you know, insofar as we're going to do this, can we just finish off what's left of their nonsense network, you know what I mean? Like, if we know where any more drones or missiles are, assuming we have intel on that, and maybe we don't. Maybe this is just a matter of every time they pop their little heads out, we play whack-a-mole. But assuming we know where any of this other stuff is,

0: Can we just do the ultimate, like, finish it off? And just finish that portion of it off. If you're not going to bomb the power plants and the bridges and kill the new gay-deformed Ayatollah. Okay, fine. At least take out the drones. Take out every small boat that we can possibly see via our Space Force satellites. Let's get rid of all that crap, and then we'll negotiate from there. Could be good. We'll see. The president's got a strategy. Whatever it is better than mine. More ahead on the Vince Show.
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4: The majority of people that seek us out are those who have been on kind of a roller coaster of specialist after specialist, and they've tried this medication or they've had this surgery, and unfortunately it just didn't work. 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
1: Keeping our eyes on the President of the United States and his activities, set to speak from the White House this afternoon. In a short while, in an event to promote that IndyCar race that's coming to the nation's capital on August 23rd. They're going to be racing in a 1.7-mile race around the National Mall. How cool is that? It's so neat that they're doing it. Of course, the left has been raging about it. You can't do that! You can't do... Oh, come on. We should do it. We should definitely do it. It's going to be so cool, the president promoting that IndyCar race. Jim, you might have to fly out, man. We go see an IndyCar race together. I think that'd be fun. We'll consider it. August 23rd, it's what? Just over a month away? A lot could happen between now and then, but I'm looking forward to an IndyCar race. I think that'll be really neat. Let me tell you about one of our great sponsors today, Fatty 15. If this show had an IndyCar, Fatty 15 would be right on the side of it. We love Fatty 15. First of all, it's been great for my health. It's been wonderful. Ever since I started taking Fatty 15, I feel so much better. And that's because there was a groundbreaking discovery that when it comes to how we age, to help us age healthier. And it's thanks to actually helping dolphins, if you can believe it. That discovery is C15 from Fatty 15. It's the first essential fatty acid identified in more than 90 years. Studies show that when we don't get enough C15, our cells actually become fragile and age faster. To address this, doctors spent more than a decade developing the pure science-backed C15 found in Fatty 15, which helps repair cellular damage, helps support sleep quality, cognitive health, metabolism, and steady energy. And since I added Fatty 15 to my daily routine, I've noticed it's helped me. 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Fatty 15 is on a mission to help support healthy aging for all, including all ages and stages of life. 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
0: Vince Colonnaise.

0: Yeah. Sean Duffy, the transportation secretary, said that the last race that was ever held in the Capitol. You ready for this? Jim, I know you're a history buff. You may not know this detail. The last race held in the Capitol was with horses back in 1801. Were you nodding? You're nodding because you knew that?
1: I knew it was a horse race. I just didn't know what year it was. But I did know it was a horse race. Yeah.
0: You didn't know that? That's fun. Yeah, 1801. Horses. I don't think the roads were paved back then. I think it was more of a dirt situation. 1801. At any rate, it's nice to get another race going. People are all grumpy about it. You know, there was a couple years back. Let me see if I can find it on the old Google machine real fast. But when they were filming the Transformers movie in Washington, D.C. Remember one of the Transformers movies filmed in D.C., Jim? I don't know if you were into the Transformers movies at all, but they had a D.C. scene. And they were driving Bumblebee, the Bumblebee car, the Camaro, through right near the National Mall. And it was a closed movie set. But a D.C. police officer didn't realize it was a closed movie set, and they went blasting through for an emergency response with their lights on, and they T-boned Bumblebee in the middle of the movie. Yeah, this was right in the middle of the nation's capital. It was like, what the hell happened? Yeah, that was... just imagine, you're just like, why is this closed? And you blast through... And, like, on behalf of the Decepticons, he runs into one of the Transformers.
1: Did they T-bone it on purpose because they thought it was driving illegally, or was it an accident?
0: No, it was just an accident. They were whipping Bumblebee around D.C., and a D.C. police SUV just ran into it. And it was a closed set. They had done everything right. There wasn't supposed to be a cop there. But anyway, it was a crazy thing. It was a crazy thing that happened. Yeah, but I think everyone was okay. I think the end result was everybody was okay in the accident. They needed
1: except
0: to replace
1: Bumblebee.
0: Except the car. This time, let's make sure that there's no confusion.

0: Indy cars are racing around DC at the end of August. I think it's going to be so cool, and I'm sincere. I think this is the one I think I want to get out there on the street to see. Hopefully the weather's nice for it. It's touch and go in August. We'll see what it's going to be like, but it could be really, really cool. All right, we got a lot more coming up on the program today. Of course, the aftermath of Lindsey Graham's passing. Also, what's going on with Mitch McConnell? Mitch McConnell has been a medical mystery, hasn't he? Disappeared from the United States Senate. Haven't heard from him much. The rumor mill was going absolutely crazy last week that he was brain dead and there was some big cover-up or something going on. Well, we just got an update on that subject as Mitch McConnell offers proof of life on the internet. And remember, I told you last week, I was like, he should do this and like hold up a copy of today's newspaper. Guess what he did this weekend? They posted a photo of him holding up the day's newspaper. So yeah, a proof of life image. We'll talk about what we know and whether or not he'll ever make his way back into the United States Senate. There's a lot more to get to, as always, ahead on The Vince Show.
1: Vince Colonnades. 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
7: News this hour from Town Hall. I'm Jason Walker. President sending a clear message to Tehran.
8: During an interview with Hugh Hewitt on the Salem Radio Network, President Trump discussed planned military action against Iran.
9: As an example, we're going to hit them very hard tonight, and we're going to hit them hard tomorrow. And they have nothing. They have nothing going other than they have big mouths.
8: The comments come as the administration keeps pressure on the Iranian regime. Willie Nelson, the White House.
7: South Carolina Governor Henry McMaster naming Darlene Graham Nordone as her late brother. Lindsey Graham's temporary replacement in the Senate. Nordone will serve the remaining months of his term, which ends in January. Meanwhile, Majority Leader John Thune says that she will be sworn in Tuesday afternoon. And national politics reporter Meg Kennard reports Senate colleagues are feeling Lindsey Graham's death very personally.
10: Even though there are deep partisan divides when it comes to the issues, members of the Senate have been known to be pretty tight with one another across the aisle. And many Democrats and Republicans since Graham's death have taken to social media and done a number of news interviews reflecting on their work with him. And even if they disagreed on something, appreciation for his passion for the issues that he worked on.
7: Federal judge says President Trump's lawsuit against the IRS over his leaked tax returns was filed for an improper purpose. And she, the judge, referred one of his attorneys for

0: possible disciplinary action. Ruling from U.S. District Judge Kathleen Williams amounts to a rebuke of the president's suit. Another round of hot weather in store for much of America this week. National Weather Service predicting more than 90 temperature records across the country could be tied and or broken Tuesday through Thursday this week. Wednesday especially might be one of the hotter days. Most will be, though, overnight heat records. More on these stories, townhall.com.
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rising from the heart of the swamp, a beacon of truth is casting its light. From sea to shining sea, The Vince Show. 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
1: All right, 844-484-3872. 844-4-THE-USA. That's the way to join us today. Here from coast to coast, from sea to shining sea. Keeping an eye on the President of the United States. He's speaking on IndyCar at this hour. You just got a preview of that big race set to take place the weekend of August 22nd and 23rd in the nation's capital to celebrate the 250th anniversary of our country. We'll see if he does the weave, Jim, if he brings up Lindsey Graham, who's definitely on his mind and his heart today. He's been speaking quite a bit about the passing of the South Carolina senator. In media and all over the place, so we'll keep our ear to that and bring it to you if we get it. You know, there's quite a bit going on. You know that it was 2 years ago today that President Trump was shot on a campaign stage in Butler, Pennsylvania. It's July 13th. 2 years ago. Is this one of those moments that you remember where you were when you found out? I do. I definitely remember. I remember where I was. I was up. We were celebrating. We were with a bunch of family. We're doing a birthday party. We're doing a. We had my aunt has a. She works at a. She works at a bar, actually. She works at a bar. She runs a bar. And we were all together at the bar. We had the whole family there, and I was running a karaoke machine. And my grandfather is now in his 90s. He's a big fan of polka, so I remember we were playing. I think we were playing like "Who Stole the Kishka" or something on the karaoke machine, rotating various polka songs for him. It was fun, and everybody's singing along. And all of a sudden, my phone starts blowing up, and it's my one of my producers, Corey, is calling me. And I was like, "What is this about?" And so I take the call. I step out away from the karaoke machine. I step outside of this bar in the Philadelphia suburbs. And answer the phone. I'm like, "Hey, what's going on?" He's like, "Did you see what happened?" I'm like, "What?" "Trump. He got shot." "What? The president got..." "Yeah. He's in Butler, Pennsylvania. He just got shot." And it was one of those moments where you just had no idea what was going on. You just were picking up the pieces, right? Where you're looking at your social media videos. Things are coming across your X account, your Facebook account, your Truth Social account. What is this? What is that? What am I witnessing here? The president gets shot, and he stands up. Oh, what a relief to see him do it. Stand up, you see blood on the side of his face, fight, fight, fight, and then rushed away by the Secret Service into a car, off to a hospital. Fight, fight, fight. Now, in retrospect, we know a lot. We lost Corey Comparator that day, the firefighter who was there attending the president's speech, shot dead in the background. The crowd was remarkably disciplined in the face of that chaos, buoyed by the president and his demeanor. It wasn't a demeanor of fear. It wasn't a demeanor of self-preservation. It was a demeanor of courage. I don't even know. I just don't know. To this day, I don't know where that comes from. I just know that we're all going to respond differently to that kind of chaos. President Trump responded with the most masculine energy you could possibly respond with. It's like, to hell with these people. Fight. Fight, fight, fight. And the crowd didn't stampede out. They were in shock, clearly, as anybody would be. They responded with heroism in some cases. I saw men diving on top of women to protect them. The Secret Service eventually gets sight of the assassin, the would-be assassin, and a sniper takes him out. And the President of the United States has, you know, I think he went through a lot after that moment. Days later, he would be at that Republican convention. Remember that? With the bandage on his ear. They would start a million conspiracy theories on the left. They claimed that he wasn't shot at all, that he was faking it. They couldn't believe that one of their own would take up arms against President Trump, despite the fact that there's a really, really dastardly assassination culture that exists on the left, where nearly half of all American lefties, according to surveys, could justify the assassination of President Trump.

President Trump. It's pretty sick stuff. But they refused to believe. They're like, no, it's not true. It can't be true. He faked it. He had red paint or something, and they had some sort of like magic trick going on. It makes no sense whatsoever. And President Trump was asked about this morning, you know, as he's reflecting.

0: What are his thoughts now? Here's the President of the United States discussing it. Listen.
1: Sinking a 2-foot putt, which is hard to, for those non-golfers, a 2-foot putt is almost automatic. I wouldn't say automatic, for some people it's not, but it's almost automatic. And so, you know, God was with me. I turned my head to show a chart, and a chart that I never show on the right-hand side, but this time I did, and a chart that I don't even use that much. I use it probably 1 in 10 times at the rallies. But it's always on my left, and this time it was on my right. I looked to the right. I said, if I looked to the left, I wouldn't be talking to you right now. So many amazing things. And the chart is always at the end of the speech. And I just put it at the beginning because it was appropriate. You know, sometimes I'll start out, and I won't be reading a lot of things because it makes it much more interesting. I think that's why people like it. But I just said I'm going to put it up there. It just felt good. Yeah. It felt right. You know, I speak the way I feel. And it felt right. And the chart, I said, let's talk about the chart. And I look over to the right as it's coming down. And I said, wow, what was that?
2: Wow.
1: I said, it's either the biggest, most violent mosquito in history, or I just got shot. It was one of the two things. Because I touched my ear. There was blood all over my ear. As soon as I touched it, this was in like a slow bleed. I touched it. You saw, I mean, the picture's a very famous one.
0: The biggest, most violent mosquito, where I just got shot. You know, I think a lot about, and I did immediately after and ever since, I think a lot about the spiritual implications of what we all witnessed. You know, President Trump is a guy who a lot of people of faith have looked to as a bodyguard for religious freedom. You know, we're not hiring President Trump to be our pastor. We're hiring him to protect our pastors. We're hiring him to protect our faith and our churches, to not allow the government to interfere in them, to demonize you, to treat you as a criminal for being a believer. And this is, of course, how the Biden administration comported itself, despite all the claims that Biden was some sort of devout Catholic. Meanwhile, the Biden administration was attacking Catholics, treating them as extremists for celebrating the traditional Latin Mass in Virginia, or attacking Christians for singing church hymns outside of abortion mills. That's how the Biden administration acted, and that's no doubt how a President Kamala Harris would act, probably with a lot more venom, candidly. President Trump keeps being hired by Christians, by people of faith, to be a bodyguard for religious freedom. That's true. But you probably wonder, like me, you probably think, I wonder what his own faith journey is like. And it's impossible, candidly, truth, you know this, it's impossible to really know where anybody is on their faith journey. That's between them and God. And there are definitely people out there who may not show a tremendous amount of public-facing religious conviction, but are deeply devout. And then there are pious pretenders, you know, people who pretend like they're totally locked in with God and then are leading deeply sinful and closed off lives behind closed doors. We're all at different places in these journeys. But I do think it's hard to avoid the conclusion that President Trump did derive some sort of spiritual realization out of what he experienced. You know what I mean? Like, not only did he survive that attack, as he constantly credits, for some providential reason, he says it all the time. He's like, God, it must be God. It's the only explanation. Why would I be looking at that chart at that angle at that time? Why would the bullet come that close that it would strike my ear and not my head, not the rest of my head? Why would that happen? How could that happen? President Trump clearly, in a very public way, has been reckoning with the biggest question of all, God's very existence and his role in our lives. And wherever he is on that journey, I've often thought that it definitely was a moment where it wasn't just Trump who had that thought process. I think huge numbers of people in our country saw that play out, saw that moment, and had the same exact thought. The rest of us didn't need to be shot to be struck by the importance of that moment. And so as we look back on it 2 years later, it's important to remember

0: that God does have a plan for all of us. He does. We don't actually know the time that we're going to be done here on this earth under these circumstances. But you should always remember that he's got a plan, and it's a lot better than whatever you and I come up with. That's all I can say. The rest is left to God's eternal wisdom. But man, I am so glad President Trump survived for the good of our country and for the good of his soul. We're ahead on The Vince Show.
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0: Vince Colonnaise.

0: Let's see. We've got Robert calling in right now, listening in the nation's capital on WMAL. Hello, Robert. You're on the Vince Show.
1: Hey, Vince. How are you?
0: I'm doing well, Robert. What's on your mind?
1: Nah, you were talking about the race in D.C.
0: Mm-hmm.
1: And the last race that they had was actually, I think producer Jim told me in 2022, they built a track over at RFK. And I mean, during that time, you know, they built the track, they raced it, and the residents over there all complained about the noise. And it was supposed to be an annual type of event, and just never really panned out after all the complaints after that.
0: You know,
1: you can go over there today and still see it.
0: First of all, I love this. Thank you, Robert, for being our ombudsman this hour, because we were, it was Sean Duffy. I'm blaming Sean Duffy, Secretary Duffy, who said that the last time there was a race, of course, we have IndyCar coming up in August. The last time there was a race in the Capitol, that was way back in the early 1800s, and it was horse racing, was the claim. But Robert, you are appropriately pointing out that, I just checked on this, there was a 2002 Cadillac Grand Prix, Washington, D.C. It was the fifth round of the American Le Mans series, and it wrapped around the streets and the parking lot at RFK Stadium, July 21st of 2002. It never occurred again because people complained, it's too loud, it's too noisy. Oh, really? You're whining about that? That's pretty cool. That's a good piece of data on this subject, Robert. Thank you. I appreciate your call on that. That's a great fact check on that. And we now are watching as the nation's capital is going to actually get another race, IndyCar. So it was that American Le Mans race back in 2002, IndyCar this year for the 250th anniversary of the country. The left is already whining. It hasn't started. The whining has begun. Oh, I hate the noise. I hate Trump. I hate everything about this. I love it. I absolutely love it that we're doing it. I think it's going to be really good. I think it's going to be a lot of fun. And what a joy to see it. They just did a pit stop outside the White House, like a ceremonial pit stop. They drove one of the Indy cars up real fast. You know the West Wing to the White House. It stares at the executive office building right next to it, which is a part of that White House campus. When you think of the White House, people think of just that, of the building, the small little building. But the West Wing itself is not even in the small residence of the White House. It's off to the side, to the west, of course, in a separate building connected by a corridor. That's similarly the once existing East Wing is now demolished. It's being replaced by a glorious East Wing, a brand new ballroom, a bunker underneath, a world-class medical center. The president's building all of this. The left hates it, obviously. But right outside the West Wing, even further west, is the executive office building. And it was right on that little

0: roadway there between the West Wing and the office building that the president opened it up today for an IndyCar pit stop. So they just did this a few minutes ago. They roll an IndyCar up as fast as you possibly can on that little street. They pull off to the side, quick pit stop, and then the car is off and running. Everybody clapping there, a crowd assembled. Oh, what a cool thing to see. Just as a preview opportunity for that circuit, that 1.7-mile circuit that's going to be set up August 22nd, August 23rd. That's a Saturday and a Sunday, right outside the Capitol building in Washington, D.C. It'll be racing up and down Pennsylvania Avenue, seven turns, going at ridiculous speeds. The president said today that the city wasn't even built for that kind of speed, but it doesn't matter. We're going to make it work. It's going to be great. And I can't wait. It's going to be very cool. So we have that to look forward to. Thank you again to Robert for the fact check, though. That is a sharp point that Washington, D.C. did play host to the American Le Mans series in 2002. See, it really is the best audience anywhere. You know everything. Between you and me, we know everything. And that was one that Robert knew. Yes, indeed. Hey, coming up, I want to tell you about Mitch McConnell's health. We got an update on that. Proof of life from Mitch and Elaine Chao. Even held up the day's newspaper to prove it just happened. More ahead on The Vince Show.
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6: Well, 4 p.m. Eastern time is set to be a very busy hour today. Central Command has announced that the blockade is officially back on in the Strait of Hormuz as of 4 p.m. Eastern time. That's also the same exact hour that Governor Henry McMaster is set to announce Lindsey Graham's temporary replacement in the United States Senate. So apparently everything happens at 4 o'clock. Jim, I think the rule is you need to wait for the Vince Show to be over before you're allowed to make major announcements about domestic and international policy, which I think is good. That's a good policy to have because everyone's dialed in first to the program. Appreciate you for doing that. Hey, Mitch McConnell has offered proof of life. Do you see this? McConnell, there was rampant speculation last week that he was brain dead and that there was a massive cover-up going on. And then we got a number of people who had phone conversations with him that lasted approximately 20 minutes each. Those included John Thune, John Barrasso. Apparently that's what they're doing when they're not passing the Save America Act. They're talking to Mitch McConnell in whatever hospital he's in. And Scott Jennings. Scott Jennings talked to Mitch McConnell and said they covered a lot of topics. And then he went on CNN later that night and was describing some of that. Now, you and I had concluded, I think, safely, that McConnell wasn't the one doing much speaking on those calls. That the guys who were talking to him were doing more talking at him than anything else. But they confirmed that McConnell was making noises on the other end of the phone in some capacity. I know that there were some people like, Scott's lying! Scott Jennings is lying! I don't think so, actually. I don't think Scott Jennings was lying. I think Scott Jennings was telling the truth. He was being loyal to Mitch McConnell, for whom he once worked. And he was conveying that the two men were definitely on either end of a telephone together at the same time. Beyond that, well, what do we know? Let's see. Mitch McConnell has now appeared in a photo alongside his wife, Elaine Chao, who reportedly was out of the country during this entire medical episode and didn't come back with any haste. She finally returned. She was in China. She finally returned from China. And the two of them were depicted together in this picture posted to his social media account this weekend as, again, a form of proof of life. McConnell released a photo and a statement. Now, in the photo, I'll get to the statement in a second. In the photo, I'm looking at McConnell here. He's wearing blue jeans. He's wearing a red button-up shirt, a checkered button-up shirt. His hands look a little bruised, perhaps from IVs or something. He looks elderly. He's got a smile on. Elaine Chao sitting next to him. She seems to be supporting him or something. She's kind of holding him up. You notice that, Jim? She's got her arm out. She's doing something. I don't know what she's up to. And he's holding a newspaper in his hands

the sports section of the Washington Post, and it's yesterday's sports section. It's the Sunday edition of the Washington Post, and it's pointed directly at the camera. Just to really drive home the point, I'm alive. Here's today's sports section from the Washington Post. He's lying in a hospital bed. He's propped up. And I was curious, like, why isn't he in a hospital gown? Why they dressed him up for this? Well, the answer to that is found within the statement. They say he's been moved from the hospital to a rehab facility. And here's what Mitch McConnell's staff types out, no doubt, on his behalf. To my fellow Kentuckians, when you elected me to a seventh term and made me our Commonwealth's longest-serving senator, no surprise there, you did so trusting that I would keep showing up to fight for you every day. And over the past several weeks, Elaine and I have appreciated both your well wishes and your honest questions about what was keeping me away from the Senate. You all know how folks of my generation often hesitate to share the vulnerability that comes with growing older. Even in the public eye, I feel that same instinct. I can't help it. You know, let me pause on this for a moment. I don't think this is a generational thing. I think this is a Washington power thing. This isn't people that are of the same age, never tell you about their health. Is that true? How old is Mitch McConnell right now? McConnell, hold up. Let's quickly type. McConnell is 84 years old. Now, I'm just going to point something out there. I happen to think that by the time you get to 84 years old, most people I know that have reached that age, they're perfectly happy oversharing. They're not really that worried what you think about them sharing their health issues. You know what I mean? Like, this is what I'm going through. It's really lousy. Don't get old. You know what I mean? That the typical 84-year-old is beyond being like, well, I don't really want to share what's going on with my health. They're like, nah, I don't care anymore. That's actually one of the things I'm looking forward to. When I get older, I can't wait not to care. Just like, yeah, no, my stomach's really bothering me today. It's been terrible. It's just like, well, there goes Mr. Colonnais again. He's just going on and on about his gut health. But he doesn't seem to care. That's exactly right. When you get to that age, you don't care anymore. So McConnell's claiming, I just want to keep it all private. No, you're keeping it private because you like your power. That's it. You're keeping secrets about your health because you like your power. But it's really hard to keep a secret when it comes to McConnell's health, because he is constantly on camera failing to complete English sentences. And I'm not saying that as a way to mock him. I'm saying that as a declarative recitation of the known facts. McConnell is not healthy. He should have been out of the Senate a while ago. And there's something kind of sad and frankly kind of corrupt about the world in which we've got a lot of these guys who hang on to the very bloody end, well past their ability to even do the job. So that's why so many of us have been like really attentive to this story. Because it tells us a bigger one, doesn't it? My friend Chris Bedford told me years ago about this. He said, you know, it was funny. If the Soviet Union, if you go back to the Cold War, Americans thought that the Soviet leaders were so old. You would look at pictures of the leaders of the Soviet Union and be like, they're so old. And then actually, if you go back in time and you actually look how old they were only like in their 60s. But not that old. They were relatively young. And now we've got guys in their 80s, and that includes the president of the United States, but he's a healthy 81. The guy's 81 years old. He's got his health. He's on his second term. And at its conclusion, hopefully we get a great young person who can come in and be the next president of the United States. That's what you want. You want somebody with a lot of energy for the job. No doubt President Trump has it. But these are fair questions to ask. So McConnell now, in his advanced age, doesn't look good. And here he's got this statement about, oh, I'm just keeping this a secret because old people do that. No, it's Washington people do that. He goes on, at the same time, I've had more than my share of experience with physical vulnerabilities. Surviving childhood polio, that's true, that's been a part of his bio for a long time. People knew this, that he had polio, meant spending my entire life with mobility challenges. They haven't exactly gotten easier to manage with age. And last month, I took a fall, which landed me in the hospital. My doctors have confirmed that I didn't break any bones or suffer a concussion. Well, that's good. That's good news. I didn't have a heart attack or a stroke. I don't have any tumors or hemorrhages, but I was

0: briefly unconscious and was taken to the hospital. While receiving excellent care over the past several weeks, I've also had to deal with a mild case of pneumonia. Okay. Let me just pause on the medical episode. We have audio evidence. We have the emergency medical response evidence from June when they showed up at McConnell's residence, and the report was that he needed CPR and that they were responding to a cardiac arrest. That was the claim at the time. And McConnell is saying, or whoever wrote this statement is saying, that he didn't have a heart attack or a stroke. He didn't have any tumors or hemorrhages. He was briefly unconscious, but that in that fall, he didn't break any bones, suffer a concussion. Okay. Whatever this was, though, this is a really dire situation. You're just passing out? A lot of people, especially that age, a lot of people get taken out by the fall. It's the fall that takes them out. I've had dear friends whose lives came to conclusion at their old age because they passed out, and in the process of passing out, it was the fall that killed them. You got to be really careful. And I think he's trying to convey to us that actually he's doing great. This doesn't sound great. This doesn't sound great at all. He had a mild case of pneumonia. He said, I can assure you that I've been a good patient at my age. I tend to do what my doctors tell me to do. I've submitted to every test that they can think of to help figure out what caused this incident. And I'm continuing to do everything that they ask to speed my recovery. In fact, with signs of continued progress, I've been able to move from hospital care to a rehabilitation center where I'll keep regaining my strength. As much as it frustrates me, this process takes time. And on the advice of my doctors, I won't be able to return to the Senate floor to vote quite yet. Okay, so why not just resign and focus on your health? I don't really get the point. Sorry, I can't be in the Senate at all. I can't vote. I can't assist with the Republican Party. So wouldn't the good thing for the country and the party be that you resign from your post and let somebody else have it, to have the people of Kentucky give us a replacement? He says, rest assured that in the meantime, I'm not taking a break from the Senate business that matters to you. I've been working closely with my legislative staff on current issues and with my Kentucky team, who helped me provide timely constituent services across our Commonwealth. I've also been keeping in touch with my Senate colleagues on the appropriations process, midterm politics, and everything in between. He says, you're right to expect your representatives to work hard for you, and part of my decision to retire at the end of my term this coming January was being honest about the demands of Senate work. But I still have unfinished business to complete on your behalf. What is that? What's the unfinished business? What is he pursuing, Jim? What unfinished business is Mitch McConnell obsessed with? Is it the Save America Act? Was he some big pusher of that? I don't remember him. No. He's not pushing the Save America. Is he going to join with Jim Banks on the Citizenship Act? Is he pushing to make it so that illegal aliens can't have birthright citizenship in the United States? I don't see anything like that in the statement. I've never heard him even utter anything like it. What's the unfinished business that you have to work on? I have unfinished business for the United States Senate. In fact, we have a lot of unfinished business for the United States Senate, starting with the Save America Act, the Citizenship Act, helping to heal our country. That's the unfinished business of the United States Senate. What unfinished business do you have as you're sitting in rehab telling us you can't show up to vote on anything?
1: It's standing in the way of the Save America Act.
0: Precisely. That's what it is. It's leaving us with unfinished business. I am not wishing ill on Mitch McConnell. I want him to heal up and live out the rest of his days with his wife and go on right off into the sunset and have a joyful conclusion to his life. But I'm sorry. We need things done immediately. He says, I'll keep working hard to get back on the Senate floor as soon as possible. I'll keep you posted on the progress of my recovery. Until then, I'm so grateful for your prayers and well wishes. So there you go. Proof of life, Mitch McConnell. They did follow my advice. I think this is the first time that I can ever recall that Mitch McConnell actually listened to my advice, Jim. He held up a copy of the day's newspaper to prove he's still alive. I know there's lots of people like, it's AI. No, it's real. It's real. But the fact that nobody trusts anything is a sign of the world

0: that I think Mitch McConnell, it's safe to say, is kind of a part of that establishment world that has not done what we need them to do, which is, like, I don't know, restore integrity in America's elections. That would be good. More ahead on The Vince Show.
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12: 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We're in the third hour? 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

0: Well, this is interesting. Some breaking news for you. President Trump just announced on Truth Social, his social media platform of choice, that he will be making a speech to the nation this Thursday at 9 p.m. Eastern time. At 9 p.m. Eastern time. I think he's doing that because he wants Mark Levin to be able to have an entire show as a warm-up, and then there will be President Trump speaking at 9 p.m. It's also helpful for the West Coast. And then we'll hear from the president. Now, what will he talk about? I'm gonna divine it out of thin air. Ready? Save America, baby. Save America. This is what I'm hoping for anyway. We'll see. I bet you he brings it up. Also, my guess is he's going to spend some time remembering the life and legacy of Lindsey Graham. So he'll have quite a lot to discuss. Also, of course, Iran. What's going on with Iran? His efforts to try and get that Strait of Hormuz wide open and stop all of that nuclear nonsense out of Iran. So the options, he's got a lot of options about what he could talk about, but all of those things very important to the country. So we'll hear from the president this Thursday at 9 p.m. Eastern time. We have that to look forward to. You know, the president did say, speaking of the Save America Act, he goes, you know, Lindsey Graham wanted to get rid of the filibuster to pass it. Very interesting. Here's the president telling Fox that this morning.
1: He was very strong on fighting for the Save America Act. And I'm not sure if he was at the beginning, but he really became the primary advocate for it. And I think he would have felt the same way about terminating the filibuster, which was so important. I mean, it's so important. The Republicans have to do it. It's so insane. Otherwise, we're going to have a shutdown in September, and we have a debt ceiling problem coming in 2 years. And if you terminate the filibuster, everything goes away, and we do anything we want. We pass everything we want, and the Democrats are going to do it. And he started to see that, because he was against, because everyone sort of against, not everybody, the 20% were against. He was one, and now he was starting to say, terminate the filibuster, otherwise we're going to have, you know, these continued ridiculous, crazy, Trump deranged. They're Trump deranged. These people suffer from a very fine disease known as Trump derangement syndrome. And he was seeing that. And
2: Mr. President, so
1: he's really come a long way on the terminating the filibuster, which is the single smartest thing we could do. Because then you'd get everything. You know, that's bigger. But even if we took the small loaf, and the small loaf is the Save America Act.
0: The Save America. I don't think the president's going to back down on this at all. He is as dialed in on this subject as ever. He's saying that the words of Lindsey Graham in his final hours on this earth were that he wanted to see that Save America Act passed. He was working hard to get it done. My suspicion, my very strong suspicion, is the president's going to spend some time Thursday night addressing that very thing. We'll see. It's, you know, the president's got a lot of tough things on his plate. But this is a priority. And getting rid of that filibuster, at this point, if you're in the United States Senate and you still have somehow convinced yourself the Democrats are not going to do it, then let me convince you of something. You have to leave that job. Leave. You don't actually understand what the stakes are. You don't, as we say, know what time it is. They're coming for us. If they get the trifecta, they're never going to want to give up power again. The filibuster be damned. They're going to get rid of it. You have to know that that's coming. Fight, fight, fight. As a great man once said 2 years ago today. I'll be back with you tomorrow on The Vince Show.
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5: News this hour from Town Hall. I'm Jason Walker. President Trump telling Salem Radio Network's Hugh Hewitt show the attacks on ships and recurring strikes show that Iran never did intend to honor the ceasefire.
6: It was a test. We didn't know. It didn't. Look, memorandum of understanding with you, when you're dealing with sleazebags don't mean much. And they don't mean much when you're dealing with honorable people, too, because it's a memorandum of understanding. It doesn't mean much. And I said, why are we even, you know, it's a standard tactic in the U.S. that you go to a memorandum of understanding and then you go to the deal. I said, just go to the deal first. But you know what? It was sort of a test. And they weren't there. They didn't honor the test. We had it. We had this deal settled numerous times. I said, watch. I guarantee, watch. And they never followed it.
5: New work's in store to help Ukraine to combat the threat from Russia. Lisa Dwyer explains what's going on.
7: Ukraine and nine other countries announced that they are forming a coalition to protect Europe from ballistic missiles. Zelensky was in Paris seeking help in developing measures against Russia's missile attacks that have pummeled Ukraine as the rest of Europe remains wary of Moscow's wider ambitions on the continent. Zelensky and leaders of Denmark, France, Germany, Italy, the Netherlands, Norway, Spain, Sweden, and the United Kingdom say they recognize the growing threat posed by ballistic missiles, which are harder to stop than cruise missiles or drones. I'm Lisa Dwyer.
5: Tens of thousands of people still homeless in Venezuela following the twin earthquakes. 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

0: rising from the heart of the swamp, a beacon of truth is casting its light. 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
1: 844-484-3872, 844-4-THE-USA. That's the way to join us today, from coast to coast, from sea to shining sea. Getting here on the program, and we can talk a little bit about what's going on in the United States, especially the shock that all of us are feeling at the passing of South Carolina Senator Lindsey Graham this weekend. Did not expect in any way that this would be the news coming out of the weekend. Of course, Mitch McConnell has been absent from the United States Senate. A lot of concerns and questions about the state of his health. We'll talk about that in a bit. Including the fact that the Mitch McConnell and his wife Elaine Chao put out a proof of

0: life photo this weekend in the midst of everything else, but did not expect, you know, news on Lindsey Graham like this. And sure enough, in the overnight hours, Saturday into Sunday, Lindsey Graham passes away at the age of 71 years old. And the preliminary assessment from the D.C. medical examiner is that his aorta had a tear, that critical artery to the heart. He had an aortic dissection due to arteriosclerotic cardiovascular disease, is what the medical examiner says. They're still undergoing the rest of the investigation, as would be customary, and especially with such a high-profile figure. Lots of questions surrounding his death. But they're doing toxicological, microscopic testing. When they finalize all of that, they say they will update the death certificate accordingly to reflect the cause of death and appropriately classify the manner of death. I'll talk a little bit today, quite a bit today, about the president's reaction to Lindsey Graham's passing and his legacy, and some of the finer moments that Lindsey Graham can be remembered for in his long career in Congress. Remember also, he's a military veteran, 33 years in a variety of services, to include the Air Force. But I'll start by giving you my snap reaction. Of course, you shouldn't go through life just by going with snap reactions. But Jim, I don't know about you. The second I saw that he had passed away, and then I start leafing through the news stories about it, paragraph 7 is he just got back from Kiev yesterday. And I'm going, oh my God. First of all, my first thought was, okay, well, there go the conspiracy theories. The conspiracy theories are going to be all over the place. And then I opened X, and sure enough, conspiracy theories were all over the place. Now, it's no secret that Lindsey Graham was clearly the kind of target that the Russians and the Iranians would want to take out. They hate this guy. They hate him. He has always been an advocate for a very, shall we say, muscular American foreign policy. One of the reasons he was in Kiev was to talk about a new sanctions package against Russia. So are there countries, adversaries on this planet that are cheering on and would happily be responsible for the demise of a guy like Lindsey Graham? Yeah, for sure. Definitely. But don't you go after any of our people. Let's just start with that point. Don't you dare go after. If we find out you go after one of our people, there is going to be hell to pay. I've had plenty of criticisms of Lindsey Graham through the years. You touch a hair on his head, you're done for. That's the position of the United States. I guarantee it's the position of President Trump. Now, again, that's an emotional first reaction that I had as I'm watching this on Sunday, and I go, man, God, please let this not be the case. I don't want this to become even more chaotic than it already is. And again, we get that indication from Lindsey Graham's office and the D.C. medical examiner. It sounds like it was directly related to his own health. There's some relevant information here as well. His father passed away at 69 from heart failure. So this would have been 2 years younger than Lindsey Graham at his passing at 71. His father passed away from heart failure at 69 years old. Apparently, he has had some heart difficulties. He had blood pressure issues since his 40s, reportedly. So are there health indicators that could lead to this outcome? Yeah, definitely. And lots of Americans are felled by this very thing each year. Lots of people are felled by this very thing each year. And it's, as I understand this aortic burst, once that aortic tear begins, the symptoms are so rapidly onsetting that you don't even realize they're coming, and then all of a sudden, boom, dead. I heard some people describe it as a knife to the back. You just don't see it coming. You know, there are other illnesses that have a mount-up time that you can foreclose on them, but this is one that hits really hard, and then even if you get to the hospital in a narrow window of time, you still have a very low chance of success. It is a difficult, difficult situation. The president of the United States did speak to him on Saturday. They had a conversation. Let's see here. I've got President Trump. This is, here he is, Meet the Press. President Trump started calling into each of the Sunday shows immediately Sunday morning to talk about Lindsey Graham. Listen to some of this.
1: President Trump, thank you for joining us, and my condolences to you.
2: Well, thank you. He's a tough one to lose. He was great. He was unique in every way, actually.
1: he was, Mr. President, and I know

0: that we are all just absorbing this news. We are all in shock. Can you tell us, Mr. President, how you received this news and your immediate gut reaction when you heard it?
1: So what makes it even stranger is that I got a call last night sometime at, you know, the early evening, maybe in the sevens,

0: long trip to make. He said he sounded a little tired, but perfect, but a little bit tired. Had a right to be. And then he was a worker. No, he was really a worker. But he sounded great, actually. But he actually said he was tired. But he wanted to pass the Save America Act. And I said, well, we're going to get it done, Lindsay. We're going to get it done. I'll see you, like, soon. We thought maybe we might even meet today.
1: Mm.
0: And then that was it. And that was, you know, very around the time. It couldn't have been much longer. It could have been his last call. I don't know exactly. But I got a message about 1 o'clock in the morning from one of the people at his office that he had passed away.
2: Oh.
0: I said, I just can't believe it. He was like a member of the family to me. It's very tough, actually. It's amazing.
3: Mr. President.
0: He was such an advocate. He was, you know, if he wanted to get something, and, you know, he had a unique ability. He was able to deal with Democrats and Republicans. If I had a problem, a real problem, I wouldn't often ask. But if I had a problem with a Democrat, he could work it out. He was a great politician, actually.
2: The president saying his closing message, not even realizing it would be, was the Save America Act. Lindsey Graham was pushing for it and saying, I think we're ready for it. Chatting with the president last night, and what the president indicated could have been his final call with anyone. What an interesting relationship these two men have had. You know, 2015, 2016, these guys do not like each other. There is a clear public animosity towards one another back then. And that was when, you know, Lindsey Graham was running for president, too, against President Trump, thought he had some shot in South Carolina. Of course, he didn't, not against Donald Trump. Trump, who was annoyed by Lindsey Graham's attacks at the time, so annoyed that, remember, he gave out Lindsey Graham's cell phone number on a campaign stage. You remember this? This actually happened. This was the way how things have changed.
4: So Lindsey Graham says to me, please, please, whatever you can do. You know, I'm saying to myself, what's this guy, a beggar? He's like begging me to help him with Fox and Friends. So I say, okay, and I'll mention your name. He said, could you mention my name? I said, yes, I'll mention. And he gave me his number, and I found the card. I wrote the number down. I don't know if it's the right number. Let's try it. 202-228. I don't know. Maybe it's, you know, it's 3-4 years ago, so maybe it's an old number. 202-228. So, I don't know. Give it a shot.
2: So he just gives out the number on a rally stage. Of course, it wasn't an old number. It was a current number at the time. And suddenly Lindsey Graham's cell phone is overwhelmed with calls. And you know what's funny? Graham took that in stride. Obviously, he had to change his number, but he took it in stride. He would later produce a video with Benny Johnson, my friend Benny. They made a video together in which Lindsey Graham destroys his cell phone in any number of ways and ends the video with, or if that doesn't work, you could just give your phone number to the Donald. Hilarious. Pretty funny. You know, as the remembrances are now pouring in for Lindsey Graham, a lot of people are pointing out the fact that he was one of the single funniest people in the United States Senate. An amazing sense of humor. And one of the stories that I keep seeing over and over is, despite the fact that Lindsey Graham might have major disagreements with you, and he definitely did. He had disagreements with the president of the United States, the vice president of the United States. He had disagreements with members of his own party, especially on issues surrounding foreign policy. Despite those disagreements, they said he was always the guy who would have the back of every Republican no matter what. He would make some joke about, oh, despite the fact that they're wrong, I don't care. They've got an R next to their name. I'm going to fight for them. Lindsey Graham was the consummate politician. He was a party guy for the Republicans. He got over whatever public tiff existed between him and Donald Trump, and he became, at times, it was a source of great frustration for people who liked Trump but didn't understand his relationship with Lindsey Graham. He became one of Donald Trump's favorite people in Washington. Absolute favorite. That's obvious. You could see it just by how frequently Lindsey Graham would appear next to him at every possible event or be featured in some sort of announcement about some sort of legislation. And you heard it from the president just now. When the president would have trouble on Capitol Hill, one of the first people he could call to help him navigate it was Lindsey Graham. The president

0: really valued that relationship. And in Lindsey Graham's passing, we're beginning to get more of an understanding of why, what that was all about. There's a lot to discuss today, a lot to discuss on this subject and more, including Lindsey Graham's replacement. We've got some breaking news on the subject. In fact, by 4 p.m. today, we're expecting the South Carolina governor, Henry McMaster, to make a big announcement on that subject. We've also just heard from the president about what he would like to see done with the seat. In other words, hang tight. We've got a lot to discuss. More ahead on The Vince Show.
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2: Saying goodbye to Lindsey Graham, 71 years old, passed away this weekend. The effort to replace him now needs to be underway. Despite the fact that he just passed away, we have a very thin margin in the Senate, as you know. Mitch McConnell's not even there. We just found out he's in a rehab facility, and he plans on staying there, won't be attending any Senate votes in the near term at all. So the margins are very slim right now. So how does it work in South Carolina? Well, like in a lot of states, the governor gets the pick, and that is Republican Governor Henry McMaster. He is set to hold a press conference today at 4 p.m. Eastern time. He's expected to make an announcement for an appointment to fill the vacancy. That appointment, whoever gets that role, will be in the job until January, which is that's January 3rd. That's the end of Graham's current term. Because remember, Lindsey Graham was already in a situation where he was running for re-election, was expected to very easily win it this year. But now we'll have somebody in the position until January 3rd. Well, what else? Well, there's going to be a Republican primary election for the seat on August 11th. August 11th. That's coming quick. We're less than a month to August 11th. So a bunch of candidates are going to have to throw their hats in the ring really quickly, and there's going to be a full-on open primary in South Carolina. We are going to be reliant on the people of South Carolina to make a wise decision about who should join the United States Senate to replace Lindsey Graham. And President Trump has made a pick today for the temporary role, or is a recommendation in his own words. He said this just before we went to air, quote, "I recommended to Governor Henry McMaster Lindsey Graham's wonderful sister, Darlene, to serve as interim senator from the great state of South Carolina. This would be a fabulous tribute to Lindsey, who loved her dearly. President Donald J. Trump." Yes, that was, as we understand it, very close, the two of them. Lindsey Graham, very close to Darlene Graham Nordone is her name. And the New York Post actually called her right after the president posted this, reached out to her. And here's the headline on the piece. "Senator Lindsey Graham's sister, Darlene, reacts to Trump recommending her to fill out South Carolina Senate seat." Okay, so what's the reaction? It's just a couple of words. You ready? Quote, "Actually, I'm just kind of like devastated right now," end quote. That's the whole thing. So the New York Post got her on the phone. She didn't really want to say anything. She was at a complete loss for words. She just said, "I'm just devastated right now." And that was the end of the call. Not surprised by that at all. His dear sister grappling with the reality that she just lost her brother over the course of the last 36 hours. And my guess is somebody talked to her. They asked her, "Would you be willing to do this?" She may have said yes. We'll find out more about it. But man, what a whirlwind she must be going through. Now, one of the reactions I've already seen, Jim, is this claim like, "Well, these seats shouldn't be just handed off to family members." Well, hold on a second. Pause before you have that impulsive reaction. This is clearly an effort by both the president and presumably Henry McMaster, if this is the pick, to leave the primary process open. It's to allow the voters of South Carolina to make a real decision. I don't think, unless I'm missing something entirely, I don't think Darlene Graham Nordone has any intention of running for the seat and staying in the seat or anything like that. I think this is designed to be like, look, instead of rushing into granting incumbency to someone who wants to take the seat, why don't we get these guys to actually compete for it? Why don't we get them to make a case to the voters of South Carolina and then ultimately to people all across the country, Americans everywhere, that they're the right person for this job? I happen to think this is the right strategy. This is, again, we're just in the early hours in the wake of Lindsey Graham's death, but the balance of his time, his sister can carry the seat. She can do that until January, and a real primary over the course of the next month can get underway. Is it quick? Yeah, it's quick, given the timetable. But then once that primary is resolved, that person's on the ballot in November, and we're off to the races. We've got a country to save. We've got to move. We've got to move. Lindsey Graham was saying yesterday he wants the Save America Act. Will the Senate actually do it now in his honor? Mike Lee wants that. We've got a lot more to get to coming up on The Vince Show.
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0: People are asking me, please, please, Mr. President, we're winning too much. We can't take it anymore. Until you came along, we're just always losing, but now we're winning too much.
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0: And I say, no, no, no, you're going to win big. 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

0: Got something on your mind? 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
1: By the way, the report from the Trump administration regarding Lindsey Graham's death. Remember, I started the hour saying that the rumor mill was buzzing, conspiracy theories flying. The Trump administration, the FBI, saying they have no indication whatsoever of foul play in Lindsey Graham's passing. That this aortic tear seems to be what took him as a product of his own health at his age of 71 and his family history. Here is the Fox report on the subject this weekend as we were getting the details pouring in. Listen here.
2: The President Trump here at the White House earlier today had ordered that all flags across the country be lowered to half staff in support of the life of the late Senator Lindsey Graham. Now, we also know that it was early this morning that the senator's team, their official office, releasing that he had died of what they are calling a brief and sudden illness. The FBI or at Senator Graham's residence, although there is no indication of foul play according to the federal law enforcement. Earlier today, FBI Director Kash Patel said that the FBI would assist local authorities and make every resource available.
1: All right. I mean, that would be customary given, first of all, like just first and foremost, Trump's like for Lindsey Graham, his proximity to him, and his desire to see every resource in the federal government exerted in such a way as to help him and his family. They point out just because the FBI has got an involvement here, it doesn't mean anything in terms of conclusions. It's no indication of foul play. Now, the president mentioned in that phone call that he had with Lindsey Graham, he told Meet the Press, he said Graham was pushing the Save America Act and thought that he had the pieces in place to be able to get something done here for us, which we want to see. And here's an honorary gavel in for Lindsey Graham and his push for the Save America Act today, which we obviously share. Now, I've had my critiques of Lindsey Graham and his role in the Save America Act in the past. I remember a couple months ago he was doing South Carolina radio, and he had indicated in that interview, he's like, well, maybe in the fall we'll be able to have an additional reconciliation package, and we'll try then. And perhaps you remember I wasn't happy with that. I thought, well, that's a can kick. Why are we waiting until the end of the year? What's that about? Why are we trying in reconciliation? I've been reliably told by people like Mike Lee that that has a very little chance of working. Why don't we give it a real effort instead of some sort of patronizing pat on the head effort, box-checking effort, to make it seem like you tried but you failed because the Democrats got in the way, when the Republicans really do have means to pass it? Well, it sounded like Lindsey Graham was on the verge of moving it much sooner than that, based on what the president just told us. And he was ready to go. And so Mike Lee this weekend was on with Maria Bartiromo. And he said, you know what we should do right now? We should mobilize the Senate. We should honor Lindsey Graham. And we should actually pass the legislation that he was pushing for in the closing hours of his life. Listen to this.
3: Lindsey Graham spent a lot of time with, like me, he had a lot of enthusiasm for this bill, which I introduced in the Senate about 2.5 years ago. I believe, Maria, that there are

0: multiple paths ahead by which we could pass this. Maybe that involves attaching it to another must-pass vehicle. Maybe it involves bringing it up on the floor and debating it until it passes, something that I've long advocated. Maybe it involves picking out pieces of it that could be implemented through creative uses of budget reconciliation. I'm not terribly partial to any of these three. I personally prefer the second. I think that would give us our best chance.
1: Put it on the floor.
0: But I will take any opportunity to debate this, any opportunity to cause it to become law, because the American people deserve it. The American people want it. Voters overwhelmingly support it to the tune of about 80%. That's Democrats and Republicans alike. One of the best ways we could honor Lindsey Graham's legacy would be to take this up and pass it this month.
1: Now, do it immediately. This should have been done months ago. But there's no time like the present. Do it now. Do it now. A lot of these guys are going to come out this week and claim they were great friends with Lindsey Graham, and I love Lindsey Graham, and Lindsey Graham's one of my favorite. Prove that you want to honor his life and his legacy by fighting for the thing he was fighting for in the closing hours of his life, the Save America Act. You know, I've already seen some lefties today attacking President Trump for even acknowledging that they talked about this subject. They're upset that President Trump, he's pushing his voter suppression bill. He's using Lindsey Graham's death to push his voter suppression bill. Are you serious? Well, of course, it doesn't matter if they're serious. They're just lunatics. This is not a voter suppression bill. This is a civil rights bill. This is a bill to restore integrity to American elections, to restore credibility to our elections, to bring down the temperature on all of the chaos, to get rid of the suspicion, to get rid of the fraud, most importantly, and to make it so that American elections are won by people who actually do it on the merits. They earn the vote of the American citizen. That's what this is all about. Every other legislative desire is subordinate to making sure that the voters have a functioning system that they can trust. That's it. Oh, how dare President Trump tell people what his final wishes were? Are you serious? How wonderful that President Trump would convey that. How wonderful. How wonderful that Lindsey Graham was fighting for it. And yes, we should honor his legacy by fighting for it too. This is not frivolous. This is not nonsense. This is not a conspiracy theory. This is wholesome, it's wonderful, and it's valuable. We should go for it. Now, as I mentioned, the margins, which were already tight, are now tighter. Lindsey Graham has passed. We don't have a vote right now in that seat. We may, very quickly, if Henry McMaster comes out and makes that appointment today, and we can get that person sworn in by tomorrow morning, we may have that vote. Mitch McConnell is currently in rehab, posting photos of himself and sharing them, or his staff is, at least, saying that he's recovering, but he's not going to be back anytime soon in the United States Senate. So we've got tight margins. But we have to work with what we have now. So is John Thune going to do it? Great question. On Fox, he was asked this morning about this. What is this, Bill Malusion, Jim? I think Bill Malusion was interviewing him. Now watch as John Thune dances right away from the question.
2: A result of his death, one of the things he talked about was he was the chairman of the Senate Budget Committee, and he was the one who handled two of those reconciliation bills, the One Big Beautiful Bill, and then recently $70 billion in funding for ICE and CBP after Democrats shut down DHS. He was working on a third reconciliation bill to potentially maybe get some elements of the Save America Act in it, but the senator is gone now. What happens to that potential third bill, Senator?
3: Well, eventually we'll figure that out. We got to move forward. You know, obviously right now we are all in the process of still processing and mourning Lindsey's loss. But on that level, the Budget Committee chairmanship, he did it with great professionalism and ability to reach out and to work with everybody on our side of the aisle, many of whom have different opinions about how to deal with these big issues.
1: It's not good enough. I'm sorry, it's just not good enough, Jonathan. It's not good enough. I get it. He went into that interview, and a lot of these guys are going into these interviews. I just want to talk about Lindsey Graham, and I want to talk about what a great guy he was. That's all fine and good. You can do that. It's perfectly honorable to honor the dead in that way, to tell stories about who they truly were and what you enjoyed about them. You should definitely do that. But you can't take off the hat of leader of the Republican Party in the Senate. You can't ignore the fact that one of his

wishes was that you would do something. I need something better than, like, we'll get to it. We'll address that at a later date. How about address it today? Let me commit to you right now that I'm going to get this across the finish line on behalf of Lindsey Graham and every American who wants credible elections. We are going to fight for this like crazy. That's what I want to hear out of your mouth. And then I want to see you do it, more importantly. Give it time, Vince. Let him have a few days to grieve. We don't have time. The time to pass this legislation was a year ago. Was years ago. In fact, we should have had this all along. We should have had verification that only American citizens were registering to vote. We should have had it all along that non-citizens were not on the voter rolls. We should have had it all along that every state required photo ID to vote. And throw in some of the president's additions. We should have had it all along that men can't play women's sports. In fact, maybe some of us were naive enough to think that men weren't allowed to play women's sports. Wrong. That's what happens when the left takes over. So we've got to fix it. The Save America Act would do that. We've got to fix the mail-in balloting problem. Jimmy Carter said it was the single greatest vector for fraud in our elections. So what did his party do? They made mail-in balloting the way that all elections are conducted when they control things. They love the fraud. I need more fight out of you, Thune. You should honor Lindsey Graham's memory by fighting today. Fight for him. Fight for what he believed in here. Frustrating. Very frustrating. We do have a lot of remembrances pouring in for Lindsey Graham, including from people who clearly disagreed with on his own side. J.D. Vance posted, the Vice President of the United States, he posted to social media last night of Lindsey Graham that the two of them came up to a shouting match over Ukraine funding. Remember, I was plenty critical of Lindsey Graham at the time, too. Lindsey Graham was constantly, you know, joining in with the Biden administration's efforts to throw all sorts of money at one of the most, truly, Ukraine is one of the most corrupt countries on planet Earth. Still is. And lots of our money has been wasted and stolen. And millions of lives have been lost in that horrific conflict between Russia and Ukraine. Just horrific. And so J.D. Vance and Lindsey Graham found themselves on opposite sides of some of the big questions there. But the vice president, and this is, to be clear, this is a feature of the right. I think conservatives recognize the humanity in other people, including if they don't share the same exact politics on every issue. I can't say the same about the left. There's a lot of cheering and rejoicing that Lindsey Graham has passed. That's not good for your soul. Don't do that. Don't do that. But here's what J.D. Vance wrote. Lindsey Graham came from humble beginnings and became one of the most powerful lawmakers in the most powerful nation on earth. His story was a fundamentally American one. Early in my Senate tenure, I remember getting into a shouting match with Lindsey about a Ukraine funding bill at lunch, and then learning the very next day that he was pushing rail legislation that I really cared about behind the scenes. That was Lindsey Graham. He fought like hell for the things he believed in, and he was just as willing to go to bat for you when it counted. Lindsey had the best sense of humor in the Senate. He loved the game of politics. He was constantly asking which races were up and down and how he could help. As he liked to say, I don't care if you're an isolationist or a religious fanatic. So long as you have an R next to your name, I want you to win. We certainly had our disagreements, but I couldn't help but like him. A one-of-a-kind figure in our politics. I'll be praying for him and his family. Nice message from the vice president. Lindsey Graham, apparently, was often, of course you know this, but was often at the White House. He said the reports from the White House were that he was hysterical. That people, I mean, in a good way. I mean, people were constantly laughing with him. He was quick with a joke. Very funny, very clever. I got a chance a couple times to share the room with him when, especially through the years, I would go on the Fox News Channel. And oftentimes when I'd go to Fox and be in the green room in Washington, D.C., seated alongside me was Lindsey Graham. Lindsey Graham would be in the green room waiting to be on television yet again. He was on television a lot. But what I derived from those experiences was he was so likable and charming and friendly and chatty. He just was chatting with everybody. Just constantly talking up everybody, had something to say about everything, was very interested in all of the gossip and what was

0: going on, and he'd be chirping at the television, whoever was talking on it. He just had something to say all the time. And again, I tell you this as a guy who I've got had plenty of disagreements with Lindsey Graham through the years. And I often wondered why President Trump stayed close to him. But then you see him up close, you see what kind of person he is and how he just has that special ability, even when he disagrees vehemently with you, to make you like him. I'm not surprised at all that those two men ended up close. They both have very unique political skills, and they ended up becoming two of the closest friends in American politics. I've got a lot more to get to, all ahead on The Vince Show.
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0: Vince Colonnais.

0: President Trump said this weekend that Lindsey Graham's finest moment, his finest moment, was his defense of Brett Kavanaugh. Take a listen here to the president.
1: Oh, I think his finest moment was his defense of Brett Kavanaugh, who's a terrific guy and was treated very, very unfairly by the Democrats. Very unfair. I've never seen anything like it. Maybe the worst I've ever seen anyone treated. That includes me. Well, maybe not me, but it includes just about everybody. He was treated so unfairly, and Lindsey, as you remember, had that moment. And you know, I'll tell you, Jake, I think it was the top 10, maybe a top 5 moment in the history of the Senate. It was an incredible display. And he did it from the heart. He felt strongly about Brett, and he did it from the heart. And it turned that whole thing around. He was really amazing. That was it. That was one they should replay.
0: Yes, they should. Okay, let's do it.
2: Are you aware that at 9:23... on the night of July the 9th, the day you were nominated to the Supreme Court by President Trump, Senator Schumer said, 23 minutes after your nomination, I will oppose Judge Kavanaugh's nomination with everything I have. I have a bipartisan, and I hope a bipartisan majority will do the same. The stakes are simply too high for anything less. Well, if you weren't aware of it, you are now. Did you meet with Senator Dianne Feinstein on August 20th?
3: I did meet with Senator Feinstein.
2: Did you know that her staff had already recommended a lawyer to Dr. Ford?
3: I did not know that.
2: Did you know that her and her staff had this allegations for over 20 days?
3: I did not know that at the time.
2: If you wanted an FBI investigation, you could have come to us. What you want to do is destroy this guy's life, hold this seat open, and hope you win in 2020. You said that, not me. You've got nothing to apologize for. When you see Sotomayor and Kagan, tell them that Lindsey said hello, because I voted for them. I would never do to them what you've done to this guy. This is the most unethical sham since I've been in politics. And if you really wanted to know the truth, you sure as hell wouldn't have done what you've done to this guy. Are you a gang rapist?
3: No.
2: I cannot imagine what you and your family have gone through. Boy, y'all want power. God, I hope you never get it.
0: Lindsey Graham, a mighty defense of Brett Kavanaugh. Between Kavanaugh himself and Lindsey Graham, those two men saved that entire confirmation process. In fact, I've got some Kavanaugh news to get to with you. You know that birthright citizenship case? Kavanaugh may have created a very, very unique way to get the right thing done. I've got the details on it.

0: ahead on the program.
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7: News this hour from Town Hall. I'm Jason Walker. The president is offering new insight into the Trump administration's dealings with Iran.
8: During an interview with Hugh Hewitt on the Salem Radio Network, President Trump discussed why a memorandum of understanding with Iran ultimately fell apart.
9: But you know what? It was sort of a test, and they weren't there. They didn't honor the test. We had this deal settled numerous times. I said, watch. I guarantee, watch. And they never followed it.
8: The administration continues its efforts to hold the Iranian regime accountable. Willie Nelson, The White House.
7: Investigative journalist Nick Shirley releasing a video claiming more than $190 million in Medicare fraud involving senior citizens serving primarily elderly Korean and Chinese residents in New York. More on the story from correspondent Ken Lorman.
10: Shirley alleges fraud involving billing for thousands of phantom patients in adult daycare scams funded by taxpayer dollars. In the video, Shirley confronts employees who deny inflated membership numbers. Supporters of the investigation say the findings could point to broader problems in the system.
7: That is Ken Lorman reporting. At least 12 states filing suit now to block Paramount's takeover of Warner Brothers Discovery. They argue in the suit the $81 billion merger would extinguish competition in Hollywood and lead to fewer choices for consumers across America. It alleges the proposed merger would lead to higher prices and lower quality. Vermont dairy farmers facing tough times, some processors giving up on the state despite a national increase in demand for protein. Recent wave of dairy plant closures highlighting the pressures that high cost for one thing, and in Vermont, aging infrastructure. More on these stories, townhall.com.
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8: 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Now, it's Red Eye Radio. Gary McNamara and Eric Harley talk about everything from politics to social issues and news of the day. Whether you're up late or you're just starting your day, welcome to the show from the Relief Factor Studios. This is Red Eye Radio.
9: All across America, we are Red Eye Radio. He is Eric Harley and I'm Gary McNamara. Good morning. Welcome. Hi. You know, I've just got to start with this. Yesterday's show, one of the things that we talked about was on social media, the response to Lindsey Graham's death.
10: Yeah.
9: And how, and I've said, obviously, the left is back, especially in the comment sections The left has returned to X. I mean, they're nuts. They're insane, but mm-hmm. they have returned.
10: Mm-hmm.
9: But I mean, the number of it's we live and I don't believe, as I said yesterday, every single person that I know, whether they're on the right or left, doesn't do this. The people that I actually know, they don't do it. They might do it anonymously on social media. They don't do it in conversations with me or from what I know anybody else. And I don't see them commenting in this particular way, but it's the speculation. It's coming up with a speculation based on zero evidence, and anybody who criticizes

0: criticizes you on the speculation, no matter how absurd the speculation becomes, is all of a sudden your mortal enemy for life.
1: Yeah.
0: And right. It's just you shake your head going, what's going on? And then yesterday, I had posted both on Facebook and on X, a picture that my sister took on Saturday night. My sister was in Olcott, New York, which is right on Lake Ontario, southeast of Toronto. And about 42 miles right across Lake Ontario. The sun was setting. She took her camera out, snapped a picture, and it's a beautiful skyline of Toronto.
1: Yeah.
0: All right. So I put it on X and Facebook, and you know, if I post it on my stuff, it's fine. Well, there was some group from the Toronto area, because they had they're based on the area code of Ontario, picked it up and posted it. They posted it on Instagram, my sister's picture, and I was like, whoa. And they said this, and I just put on new that. I said, my sister, you know, my sister posted that the other day. And I said, you must have got it off my ex or Facebook account. And they came back, you know, and they said, we're sorry. Do we need permission? I go, no. She could care less, you know, and then she found out about it. She was thrilled. Well, the people who posted it, was like, this proves the earth is flat. What are you talking about? And then this huge debate starts of whether the picture shows the earth is flat. And the best one was, you can't see the bottom of the buildings. You only see the top. That's the evidence of the curvature. I mean, so that started. Then there was a guy, you know, that responded to my comment when my sister took it. He goes, yeah, our city's much better than what you people have down there. It's like, what? If you go to my ex page, Gary at Red Eye One, you can see it. It's a beautiful picture. I mean, the sun.
1: I just saw it when I logged on just a few minutes ago here.
0: Isn't it a great picture?
1: Yeah, no, it's a beautiful picture.
0: She just snapped it, and you can see the CN Tower and everything else.
1: Yeah.
0: But I burst out. Now, I don't respond to that. I don't get into arguments anymore on social media. I just don't.
1: Especially things like that. Yeah. You know, you and I don't get into the reason that we won't, I think I can speak for you, that we don't, we've talked about it before, the reason that's why I think I can speak for you on this is that we both have the same take on this. I'm sorry. With all due respect to our friends, Ben Shapiro and others who will, you know, go back and forth with people sometimes. David Limbaugh does it. And, you know, these are all brilliant people and they do it. It's kind of what they do, though. What we do is radio. And I'm not going to have, so it's not fair. I don't spend my life on social media. In fact, I spend very little of my life on social media, except for the fact that I use it for show prep. In other words, I don't, I'm not posting. I'm there looking for things. I'm looking for maybe, you know, another take on a story or something to see what the chatter is about, right? When something breaks or when a story comes out. I don't want to sit there all day like Chris Cuomo and have to eat dirt on, what did he say? The Constitution doesn't protect hate speech. Remember that whole thing?
2: Oh,
1: and it just went on for like 15 hours.
0: And I learned that when Facebook first came out, and I've told the story on social, my take on social media, and it was well-known actor, you know, from the 60s and 70s, Robbie Rist, who used to play guitar with another friend of mine, Paul Pope. They had a great band. He's a great guitarist. He really is. He's a great pop guitarist. Because I've seen him live many, many times.
1: Right.
0: And so I knew him and he knew me. I mean, because he played with my buddy for years. This was in the 80s and early 90s.
1: Right.
0: The mid 90s, I think. Yeah. Might have been even longer. I'm not really sure. So I got to know him. And when Facebook first came out, we got into, I'll never forget, it was the first discussion I had on, and this was on Facebook. X really wasn't a thing at that point. Twitter wasn't even.

0: of thing at that point. This is so early on. Can't believe I saw it the other day. It's like 17 years ago, a memory on Facebook. I'm like, you got to be kidding me. It's been that long?
1: Yeah, crazy.
0: That blew me away.
1: It's crazy.
0: Well, I remember waking up on a Friday. You know, waking up on a Friday from the show. Maybe it was 10, 11 o'clock, whatever. And I responded to him.
1: Mm-hmm.
0: Midnight.

0: get this illusion of having the last word because gone to bed. I actually know how to turn it off. In fact, I prefer to turn it off whenever possible. And, you know, I have my alerts set, you know, because of the show. I get, I don't know how many notifications, you know, every hour, every minute. And I've got it set now to where things come to me. I don't rely as much on social media, but social media is one of the ways to see, all right, what's the chatter about? What are people, you know, saying about it? What's the take on it? That's even getting annoying because of the tribalism and everything else. And as you mentioned, I think on yesterday's show, the liberals are definitely back on X. But you look at that, you know, that scenario and wanting to have the last word or thinking you have the last word means you have won the argument is really the mindset of too many people on social media. They think if you don't respond, well, I guess I showed him and or her, and that's next thing you know, it's just become this useless vastness of nothing. It's just, I really don't. Shane Gillis talked about his, like, his uncles that have no following on Twitter at all, and then like zero, and then they'll just, you know, ate at Joe's Pizza today, it was delicious, and it's just tweeted into the void, you know, nobody sees it, it just goes off into the void. That's kind of where I see social media. There are some very good points made on social media by critical thinkers that we follow, and that's the important stuff.
1: It's the comments.
0: Comments is the right word because it's not really a debate if you can't have, you know, the back and forth and have a debate. And quite frankly, I think the best debate is to have in person, but the liberals won't have that at all. And that's the other thing too. They treat it as, you know, the drive-by, you know, of, you know, flipping that certain finger in the air toward you and thinking, well, I'm never going to meet this person. I'm never going to see that person. And it's embarrassing when you pull up to the same grocery store. And then next thing you know, they, again, you know, they think they're the king of the road or whatever. They think they've won the argument, you know, on social media. And the fact is, it doesn't work that way. Debate doesn't work that way. And you learn that very quickly when you're in talk radio, if you stay in talk radio for any amount of time, and you and I, hold on a second, what's the date? Tomorrow is 21 years. Not today. It's not today, Tuesday.
1: Oh.
0: But tomorrow Wednesday the 15th. 21 years as a team.
1: As a team, yeah.
0: As a team. We have a combined each, if you combine both of our experiences, we have like 370 years combined experience.
1: What am I, 45, 46, something like that?
0: Yeah, and for me, it's I always start the clock new. So for me, it's been 11 minutes. But the whole thing,
1: I'm closing in.
0: I start over every day.
1: I know I'm getting close to 50,000 hours.
0: Yeah.
1: And I know I think I figured it out about a year ago.
0: Yeah.
1: And
0: that's just the on air stuff. Not the show prep.
1: That's just on air. That's actually just being on air. I think it's closing in on 50,000, and I believe I'm over 10,000 radio shows now.
0: Yeah,
1: you know, you sit there and you think about that. You're like, wow. Somebody told me, you know, you're going to end up doing 10,000 radio shows and being on for 50,000 hours. And people say, how can you, you know, 5 hour shows? I've done. I did two shows for a long time.
0: Yeah,
1: first like was it 5 years? I did two different shows, so right, those both right. added, you know, both ads added on to that.
0: Yeah.
1: Plus, in other areas, I did, you know, at times. Remember in music radio? When I was music radio, I worked 6 days. I was on the air 6 days a week.
0: Well,
1: used to be on Saturday too.
0: I was working two jobs for this company. Actually, I was doing two morning shows on the weekend. I was doing Saturday and Sunday morning show, and then I was working during the week doing two shows. I was doing this show, and then I was doing voices and comedy with

0: legendary Hal J at WBAP for 10 years. And so I, you know, it's, I don't know where my hours are or where my number of shows are, but yeah, they're somewhere in that area. I think that if you, yeah, if you go back to the beginning of my career and say, that's what you're going to end up doing. Oh my gosh. You know, then I run into these truck drivers who have 4 million accident free miles. And I'm thinking, oh my gosh.
1: Yeah, that's a lot of driving. But just very quickly on, if you're, because people are checking out the picture my sister took of the sunset in the Toronto skyline.
0: Yeah, I'm going to go back and share that too.
1: That just caused all, like I said, the hoopla and the flat earthers coming out. This proves that the earth is flat. It's like, what? And I'm thinking to myself, think about this. These are people that are waiting every single day just to post something so they can say the earth is flat.
0: Yeah.
1: Think about that.
0: Yeah.
1: And then, like I said, the one guy, I'm assuming he's a Canadian, you know, the one guy taking a shot. Well, our skyline is so much better than anything that you have in the United States. Well, yeah, I mean, that's what, I'm going to lose some sleep tonight because you believe that your skyline is superior.
0: In Toronto, right?
1: In Toronto.
0: So right. I'll just say to the people of Toronto, yeah, but your buildings are in the water, clearly.
1: You can see from the picture.
0: Well, it looks like they're sinking.
1: Well, you're right. It proves. See, this isn't.
0: It
1: doesn't prove flat earth. What it proves is Toronto buildings are floating on Lake Ontario.
0: They're floating.
1: If you look at the picture.
0: Yeah.
1: But none of the stuff is on X. This was all. I am hardly ever. The only reason I'm even on Instagram is because my great nephew's on it.
0: Yeah.
1: And,
0: right.
1: You know, and so I can, when he was putting on basketball stuff, I think I posted 3 or 4 times on Instagram. It really doesn't accomplish much. I don't like the way that it's formatted at all. I just don't like Instagram.
0: Well, it's weird to me, too. It's kind of, I don't know. It's kind of off-putting. It's, you know, it doesn't. I think the news feed on X is kind of more my style. I can search for things. I can look at things. And,
1: right.
0: And there's so much more that's available. There's so much random stuff that comes on
1: yeah, you can,
0: Insta.
1: You can organize the other two in the way that you want it, that benefits what you want to get out of it, which is me on both X and Facebook, especially X.
0: Yeah.
1: Is different news sources, different audio cuts that are being promoted. For me, it's a great show prep, one of the many show prep vehicles that we use every single day.
0: Yeah, it's I have a daughter who's on TikTok and doing very well. I don't do TikTok either for the same reason. It just seems so ADHD. You know what I mean?
1: Yes.
0: It's like blah blah blah blah blah scroll, blah blah blah blah blah scroll, blah blah blah blah blah scroll. And that just seems kind of I don't know. It's not my speed. It never was my speed. But you know, that's the thing I think, and it's, by the way, it's a beautiful picture. I reposted that on my X page as well, at Eric Harley. Yeah. And it's, you know, but that's a great snapshot, pun intended, of kind of where social media is and how they react, you know? It just kind of, everything's got to be a, you know, extreme reaction. I've got to have an opinion on this instead of, hey, great shot.
1: Nice picture. Right, exactly. Yeah. That's the vast majority of the response.
0: Yeah, right.
1: I mean, that's almost 100% of the response I got on X and Facebook.
0: Right. No,
1: and I didn't
0: people.
1: Know that somebody else posting it, you know, on Instagram would just set off this firestorm of flat earthers.
0: Right, like, exactly.
1: Wow.
0: Yeah, it's crazy.
1: It's like,
0: crazy.
1: We need to go back to Jade Helm 15.
0: Jade Helm 27. Let's start that right now.
1: We are Red Eye Radio.
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0: We are Red Eye Radio. I'm Gary McNamara along with Eric Harley. Coming up following the bottom of the hour, we will get to the situation in Iran. Just one more thing about this picture my sister took. So I told her about it. I said, hey, you know, I messaged her, and then she messaged me back, and then I called her, and I was telling her about everything. I said some of the response from the flat earth people on it, and then the one guy's, I haven't checked it in hours, so I don't know. I could care less, but it was just, this was minutes after it was posted.
1: Yeah.
0: And
1: yeah,
0: the guy that, you know, wanting to insult the United States because of it. And she's, Gary, why is this? And I said, well, apparently you haven't been in talk radio for 36 years.
1: Yeah. Yeah.
0: Otherwise, you would completely understand.
1: Well, no, I mean, sometimes I have to explain things to my mom, you know, when we're talking about things. Well, people react, you know, a certain way. Well, why do they do that? I don't know, Mom. I don't know. It gives them something to do, I guess.

0: 1270 The Patriot.
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1: 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I was listening to this audio a couple of minutes ago, and I went, oh, okay. Basically covers all the points I wanted to make about the situation in Iran right now. And it came from Brit Hume yesterday on Fox News. Here we go.
2: You know, I wonder if that fee that the president wants will ever be paid by anybody. But the real question, I think, tonight is whether the military action we're undertaking now can have the effect of shutting down Iran's ability to interfere in the Strait of Hormuz. Now, we've hurt their military, their regular military. We've taken out a lot of their installations. We've done all those things. So President's statements about that, I think, are indubitably true. But it doesn't take much to interfere with shipping in the Strait of Hormuz. And the question now is whether our military can make the Strait safe at an acceptable cost to us. It's risky. It may entail casualties, might even entail ground forces, but that's where we are in my judgment.
1: You know, we had, did we play the audio cut? I don't know if we played it yesterday or described the audio cut yesterday of the president who was, asked the question that, just a month ago, I have it. I found it. As I was scrolling down, I found it.
3: Yeah.
1: Let me play the audio cut in their own words. Here we go.
4: Last month, you said Iranian leaders were very rational people, nice people to deal with, strong people, smart people. Today, you said they were scum, sick people, and being led by sick people. What changed, and do you think they're...
5: I got to know them.
1: He said, I got to know them, and Marco Rubio burst into a big smile when he said that. We know that, from the very, very beginning, and Marco Rubio really was the point person for telling us just how bad Iran was. The president did in the beginning.
6: Yeah.
1: But the fact is, when you had both the president and J.D. Vance, they lost credibility. They lost a tremendous amount of credibility pretending, whether you want to call it negotiation or not, the president said on his own, we don't have to accuse the president of saying we got played like fools. The president said it.
6: Yep. Yep.
1: The president said they're playing us like fools, which means they're playing me like a fool, as he continued then to go down the path of the memorandum of agreement and everything else.
6: Yeah.
1: Yesterday we mentioned it briefly, but with the death of Lindsey Graham and a few other things, that had happened, we really didn't hit it yesterday. And I had said before we went on vacation, you and I both agreed on this, when the president was speaking, I'm paying attention now. Is he still going to speak before the nation on Thursday?
6: Yeah. What's interesting is it's at 9 p.m. Eastern. He said, watch it on Truth Social. And I thought, well, is it only going to be on Truth Social? I mean, the word was out that he's going to speak before the nation Thursday evening.
1: And if it's on Iran, this is one where the networks, should carry. But it's gotten to the point with the president, and it may not be the point now. Maybe he is finally determined to do what we believe needs to be

0: done here. But it got to the point where when the president spoke on Iran or J.D. Vance, whatever, it was, and then we know that Marco Rubio stayed quiet for a significant period of time. It became blah, blah, blah, blah, blah, whatever. Yeah. Don't care what you say anymore. Right. What are you doing?
1: Right.
0: That's just the reality of when you take something that is not believable. Yeah. And the president was trying to sell something. You can call it negotiation. Whatever you want to say. You can say it's fifth dimensional chess. It's the art of it's the art of the Costanza deal, as I call it. You know, the art of the deal, whatever. It made him look, and he said it. They're playing us like fools. The president said it, and then he continued with the memorandum of understanding of negotiating it. It was just like, my God, this is just, you know, it's getting to be just, you know, ridiculous here. You know, there's negotiation, and then there's when you make the statement that our negotiating with the Iranians makes us look like fools. That's not a strong point to go from. The strong point, and the strong point is the military action. And I don't know. I agree with Britt Hume. I don't know. You know, I saw one report that one of the heads of the Iranian Revolutionary Guard was taken out, that Israel actually, you know, took them out.
1: I saw that report.
0: Yeah. I don't know. You know, we talk about hitting bridges, hitting infrastructure, hitting military things. The question is, none of that has changed the Iranian regime. Is the only thing that will change them, as we have stated before, as you take out, and Trump said it in the speech yesterday, well, they were more reasonable to deal with than the first level and the second level that they wiped out,
1: right?
0: Of the government of Iran. Well, it didn't work out because you're back to war again. You couldn't get a deal. Who's being reasonable?
1: Yeah.
0: So it's still, as he's saying, okay, we're going to go in and there's hell to pay now. Well, still they were more reasonable than the first. Don't say those things.
1: Well, you can't say those things. Look. Here's the thing. Here's the conundrum. It's I don't even know if conundrum describes it fully, but in war there has to be a lot of propaganda set out for your enemy to steer your enemy in one direction.
0: Mm-hmm.
1: But I don't subscribe to that 100% and go, ah, that's what he's doing. Ah, that's what he's doing. Now again, I've said this before. If at the end of this, you know, he's been playing this so that he can set them up to take the regime out and get the uranium, and it was all a strategy, I don't believe that, by the way, any longer. I don't believe that's a possibility any longer. But if that were the case, and it proves to be the case, I'll say well played. Again, I don't subscribe to that. Because of the nature of this particular president, Trump goes back and forth and back and forth and back and forth because he's trying to do two things at once. He's trying to appease the U.S. citizens. He's trying to calm the markets. That's part of appeasing, you know, people here domestically. And he's also trying to get things done with Iran. The problem with war is you have to make the choice. We have said this. We said it, you know, and you just heard the audio that mimicked what we have said. It's likely going to require boots on the ground if you're going to finish this thing the way it should be finished. The regime gone and the uranium in our hands, and those two have to happen in that order, then it's going to require boots on the ground in a big way. This isn't something we can do. You know, when we went into Iraq to liberate Kuwait back in the early 90s, well, they weren't even prepared for war. The soldiers that Saddam Hussein put out there weren't even prepared. You know, they were sitting in their underwear eating chapstick because they didn't have anything to fight with or survive on. And it's nothing like that. With the IRGC, it's nothing like that. And we have

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0: We are Red Eye Radio. He is Eric Carlin. I'm Gary McNamara. So I'm really interested to see what the president's going to say on Thursday night.
1: Yeah.
0: You know, one of the things we have said when you do this, you need to speak to the American people more. He did the 8-minute speech, and then really there weren't a lot of prime time, you know, speeches on this.
1: Right.
0: You're going to be attacked by Democrats now saying, what's the end game? I think that's really the, you know, what's the exit strategy? Remember that in Afghanistan, and the public went for it.
1: Yep.
0: And Democrats believe that they can use that again, so don't be surprised if you hear that.
1: Yeah.
0: What's the exit strategy? What's the plan? What's winning look like?
1: Yep.
0: What's the goal now of the administration?
1: Well, and they had momentum going into Afghanistan, if you think about it, after 9/11, but then after a couple of years, you've got to answer some questions.
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4: News this hour from townhall.com. I'm Jason Walker. South Carolina Governor Henry McMaster tapping Darlene Graham Nardone as her late brother Lindsey Graham's temporary replacement in the United States Senate.
5: Lindsey would have wanted, and I plan to honor him in this way. Now, to Lindsey, I miss you more than I can even put into words, but I'm going to do this. I got it.
4: Nardone will be serving the remaining months of his term, which ends in January, and Majority Leader John Thune says that she will be sworn in later Tuesday afternoon. A special election next month will determine the new GOP nominee for Graham's seat in the Senate. United States announcing a new round of strikes on Iran hours after President Trump said the United States is, quote, reinstating a blockade on Iran in the Strait of Hormuz. National Weather Service meteorologist Ray Martin says that weekend microburst storms caused quite a bit of trouble in Philadelphia.
6: We had a particularly strong series of storms which developed along the western and southern portions of the city of Philadelphia. They were fairly localized and isolated, but the areas that got hit were, you know, very urban areas of west and south Philadelphia, and there was pretty widespread tree damage and power disruption.
4: Volkswagen CEO has indicated he'll try to avoid closing plants as he seeks to turn around the automaker's performance. The Germany-based company faces pressure to cut costs at home and increasingly intense competition in the lucrative Chinese market in particular. Stocks hitting a low Monday. The Dow is off 138. More on these stories, townhall.com.
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0: Now, it's Red Eye Radio. Gary McNamara and Eric Harley talk about everything from politics to social issues and news of the day. Whether you're up late or you're just starting your day, welcome to the show. 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
10: All across America, we are Red Eye Radio. He is Eric Harley and I'm Gary McNamara. Jeez. What? This story from the Wall Street Journal from when we were on vacation last week.
11: Yeah.
10: Ready for this?
11: Okay.
10: This is actually a story in the Wall Street Journal. Why white-collar men are obsessed with the perfect lawn. Lush turf can be just as much of an office status symbol as a killer golf swing. Actually did an article on this. For a lot of office workers, okay, mostly middle-aged male office workers, a manicured lawn is as much of a status symbol as a luxury car in the driveway. Excelling at work and yard work fits the modern professional's fixation of optimizing everything.
11: Okay. All right.
10: The office biohacker who won't shut up about his golf score may also blab about nitrogen levels in his soil.

0: I don't go that far. I take really good care of my lawn. I don't know what the nitrogen levels are.
1: Yeah, but it's something that you do. You take care of your lawn. I mean, yeah. It's just something. If you don't take care of your lawn, you can't just let it grow. The city's going to come after you. But
0: yeah,
1: and I was realizing this because I tried to make this male centric. You know where my obsession with edging came from?
0: Your mom,
1: my mother.
0: Yeah, you know.
1: This is before I had you had the gas powered edgers or the electric.
0: You had the push thing.
1: You had to push it,
0: which was like a weird wheel, which wasn't very. By the way, it wasn't ever good. It was
1: horribly.
0: It didn't cut very well. It didn't. It wasn't. You know, it should be razor sharp. You know what I mean?
1: Oh, yeah. And a rubber wheel next to it, and you had to push back and forth. And my mother would come out. Well, the lawn cut. I mean, come on. An idiot can cut a lawn.
0: Yeah.
1: But edging was where my mother really became obsessive about it. She would go along and make sure that the corners were perfect. Uh-huh. And if there was a piece of grass hanging over the sidewalk.
0: Uh-huh.
1: Oh, there was hell to pay.
0: Oh, no, no.
1: Tell you.
0: Yeah.
1: Hell to pay.
0: I stopped because, you know, I have St. Augustine and it has what some people call runners, but stolons is what they're actually called. And that's how the grass spreads. And so these little stolons can get really thick. And it's like one will pop over the edge after I've just gone across it. I'm like, what do you think you're doing? I'm having a fight with this little piece of grass. I'm pulling it. You know what? I'm getting rid of you right now. You're a problem, mister. I'm getting rid of you. No, it's for me, mine came from, oddly enough, my dad, who always kept a nice lawn, but it was more of his military background, you know, where he wanted things to look sharp. And I wear a black t-shirt and jeans every day, so I can't look sharp like he did in his military uniform. So I figure I'll make it up with my lawn. And the edging for me, that's kind of where it comes from. It's a nice edge, and I edge it every time. I see neighbors who don't. Our city actually put an ordinance in. We don't have an HOA, but Texas Monthly, years ago, did a story on our city, the town I live in, and said it has more ordinances on the books than any HOA rules in the state at that time. I don't know if that's the case now. And they put out another one, I remember, because people were just letting their grass grow over the sidewalk. They'd mow, and then it would just grow over the sidewalk. And I'm like, your lawn looks like a hippie. Don't do this. You can't grow your bangs out.
1: My one of my neighbors put all new turf.
0: Mm-hmm.
1: I think I believe he's got what is it? Is it the live oak? Which is the one that I had that drops the acid on your lawn and destroys your lawn?
0: Yeah, both live oaks and red oaks both do that. The smaller leaves are the live oaks.
1: They're very pretty trees. And thank goodness they both got disease and I had to cut them down.
0: Yeah.
1: But my neighbor put in all new turf.
0: Yeah.
1: And I don't know the grass he put in. It's not Southern Bermuda that goes dormant.
0: Yeah.
1: Because he had put it in. I don't think it is, because when you put it in, it was absolutely green in February when he put it in.
0: Yeah.
1: It's all dead.
0: Yeah. The acidity is hard to keep on top of if he's got oaks.
1: Brand new, all dead. It was perfectly green.
0: Yeah.
1: And like 2 weeks later,
0: was
1: gone. The entire lawn. I'm like, oh, he's hearing from the Homeowners Association. But this is the sentence that got to me. Now, this was actually in the Wall Street Journal. And I'm like, who comes up with this stuff? If weekend warriors can't slay zombies on a dystopian battlefield, at least they can massacre dandelions in their backyard. Like a killer golf swing or rock-hard glutes, a perfect lawn is a way for people who make a living with their minds to prove that they are good at something physical, too. Who are these people that want... Look, you can go anywhere and
0: find
1: people.
0: Where are they getting this?
1: I
0: is this like a study? If it's a study, then...

0: show me the data. I want to see what they found, if this actually is, you know, a mindset that is, you know, runs throughout, and this is actually, where are they getting the proof to back this up?
1: Because the writer says so. It's like, here it is. It goes, and unlike athletic pursuits that can seem elitist, like skiing or windsurfing in exotic locales, mowing the lawn can make accomplished professionals seem more relatable. It's a way to bond with coworkers, much like chatting about other shared hobbies or the latest World Cup games. Being able to banter about blade height and the best time to aerate also gains you access to an office subculture. Alas, I remain an outsider. I have the ugliest lawn in my neighborhood. This is the writer. I mean, there are people that are passionate about a million different things in a free society.
0: Yeah.
1: If I was the editor, when I saw this a couple days ago, and I bookmarked it and said, okay, I got to bring this up because it's the media, as you said. You know, is this a psychological problem?
0: They've just formed this.
1: Right, people are,
0: as if it's a scientific fact.
1: Right. Now, when you look at it, I mean, you can sit there and you work all day, you go, okay, lawn looks pretty good, and then you go and you do something else.
0: Yeah.
1: There's nothing wrong with it, because if you don't have the lawn and a, you know, good green, healthy lawn, it can be hell to repair.
2: Well, yeah, it makes the property look bad. For me, you know, you want it to look nice. For your family, but you also want to be a good neighbor. I don't want to be the neighbor with it. You know, this author of this story, the writer, admits has the worst lawn. I sense some jealousy here. Because here's the thing: if you're not putting in the work, you can hire people to do it. And it's relatively cheap to get someone to at least mow and trim, right? And then you can hire another lawn service to come out and do the fertilizer or whatever. My dad actually hired a guy that does all the above. And, you know, and my dad will tell him what he prefers. My dad buys the fertilizer, has it shipped to the house, and then says, this is what I do. And if you'll do that for me, and he pays him to do it, it's just labor, you know. So he's not hiring like a I think it's True Green, which is one of the companies that you could hire to, you know, make your lawn look better if something's going on with it. But it really sounds like the writer of this article is upset that other people have a good lawn, or is proud of having a crappy looking lawn.
1: Callum Borchers is the guy's name.
2: Yeah, yeah, okay.
1: So, he doesn't look like someone who cuts his own lawn. Like there's a look.
2: Yeah. That guy doesn't have a lawnmower.
1: There's a look to somebody who cuts their lawn.
2: You know, I have two.
1: Okay, see, I've created my own stereotypes.
0: Well, no, that's it.
2: Oh, yeah, I bet that guy doesn't have a lawnmower. But he doesn't even know what Home Depot is.
1: You know, it's the same to me. It's the same as making sure my floors are clean or the kitchen's clean.
0: Right.
1: Or people are obsessed with clean houses.
2: And with upgrading their kitchens and doing things to make things look nice. This is a status symbol. You know, have we gotten to that point where it's like, I can't believe people are taking care of their stuff.
1: And then because we get it twice a week, this obsession of taking garbage out of the house.
2: Yeah, right. Why is it? Why?
0: Well, I don't know. It's a matter of, I don't know. Not smelling what you had for dinner last night.
1: I think we need, because I see this in a lot of obituaries.
0: Yeah.
1: They were an active gardener. Well, what kind of obsession is that?
0: Yeah.
1: Who wants that in their obituary? They tended to their garden every day. Well, the obsession of these people, how dare they?
2: What is this? What are they trying to prove? They think they're better than everybody else by gardening. My gosh.
1: Now, the question I would have, is it more elitist to be a gardener than to have a perfect lawn?
2: Oh, I think so.

0: I think so. And I say that because my wife is a gardener, a vegetable gardener. And she's doing, this year we had issues with the tomatoes. I think we had too much rain early on and it didn't work out. But man, we've got.
1: God, you're privileged.
0: We've got, I know, right? And we've got a bunch of cantaloupes and melons coming in, which is great. They're actually holding up very well. But she did all the, well, I can't say she did all the work. I do the infrastructure, and then she does the actual gardening and planting of the seedlings. In the winter, our entire office, our home office, is filled with seedlings and grow lights.
1: So what you're telling me, you have stereotypical gender roles for your garden.
0: Yeah. Yeah, I thought that was a given. Yeah. And then she comes in and makes me a sandwich. Because I'm hungry. I've been watching YouTube all day.
1: My God.
0: You know, and it's like, hurry up with that. What's taking you so long?
1: Well, I do remember about when I first moved into my house and the lawn, you know, you want to make sure it's a new house. So, you know.
0: Yeah.
1: And I remember I edged it, and I remember looking at it going, Mom would really be proud because the corners came together and it was perfectly edged. I mean, it was
0: perfect. It's got to be a 90 degree.
1: Right, a perfect kind of border. And I took a picture of it to show my mom. My mom was alive at that time.
0: Yeah.
1: So I showed my mom.
0: Yeah.
1: Go, Mom, look at this. I did this.
0: Yeah.
1: She's like, eh. I go, don't you remember? You're the one. You're the one. When I did this, I actually posted it on Facebook at the time saying, look at that. Look at the perfect 90-degree angle now. And I put in there, this comes from my mother, who demanded perfection in edging. No blade of grass.
0: That's right.
1: Could cover any part of the sidewalk ever.
0: That's right. No, if something happens and I miss one, I'll go back as I'm because I do a walk around after I'm done. And people will say, well, you're just trying to take pride in your work and, you know, you're just what guys do. You know, we'll wash our truck and then look at it for 20 minutes going, look what I did. And that's after a drive-through car wash. But no, I go back if I'm walking, you know, I'll just, you know, go back and make sure that everything's cleaned up. For me, I want it to look nice. I want the house to look nice. But it's part of being neighborly. It's part of helping your neighborhood, your street look better. It's what you do.
1: Well, where they say that it's as much of a status symbol as a luxury car in your driveway, my car that sits in my driveway is my 23-year-old vehicle. So apparently they're wrong on that one in the Wall Street Journal.
0: I'm thinking about buying my dad's 2003 Ford F-250 diesel. And so I'm going to put that in my driveway. Yeah.
1: How y'all doing?
0: Yeah.
1: We are Red Eye Radio.
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3: Highlights from USDA's latest crop progress report includes a fast-paced corn silking.
4: We do see some faster progress in parts of the upper Midwest.
3: With other tidbits from USDA meteorologist Brad Rippey, including
4: soybeans, exactly half of the crop blooming. That is ahead of the five-year average of 44%. The U.S. cotton crop, one thing that's been notable about this season is just how average it has been in terms of progress. U.S. peanut crop, roughly two-thirds of the crop pegging by July 12th. The national number is 65%, equal to the five-year average. Meanwhile, U.S. rice, we passed the one-third mark on heading progress during the week to reach 35% on July 12th. Winter wheat, the harvest is moving along very quickly. Spring wheat numbers for the week ending July 12th. Heading progress is right on par at 72%.
3: I'm Rod Bain reporting for the U.S. Department of Agriculture in Washington, D.C.
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6: Thank you. Thank you. I said, what the hell is wrong with her?
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0: The best talk is always on. 32.

0: We're Red Eye Radio. He's Eric Carlin. I'm Gary McNamara. You know, one thing that we did not mention last week about Lindsey Graham is he served in the military for 33 years.
1: Yeah, yeah. It's so wild that he's been around in the political scene for so long. You don't think about his former life. You don't think about, you know, his service in the military. And
0: which he stayed in, though, because he came in 94 as a representative.
1: Right, right.
0: So he was part of the 94, remember the
1: 94
0: class.
1: Of 94, yeah.
0: And I think he stayed in just till a few years ago.
1: In the reserves?
0: Yeah, he was into like 2015 or 2016, something like that, I saw, when he finally got out of the reserves. So, you know, it's watching the left's reaction to him, because I've said before, you know, Meghan McCain was talking about, you know, that they were the three amigos, Joe Lieberman, her father, and Lindsey Graham. They were viewed as the moderates.
1: Yeah.
0: Remember?
1: Yep.
0: It doesn't matter. And that's why we said yesterday, if there's any evidence that the fixation of demonization is just on Trump, the death of Lindsey Graham proved it's not going to end anytime soon.
1: No, it's not. It doesn't matter who it is on the right. Whoever is making the news, even somebody who has passed, it's going to be, they're going to be the target. They're going to be the one. The liberal activists have shown no sign of letting up. They're in fact, it's getting worse. And but here's the thing. It's you know, when Barney Frank passed, I didn't have anything personal against the guy. I just disagreed with all of his policies and everything he supported politically. But I didn't take joy in his death. I didn't, you know, that to me is, it's a very foreign idea. When you talk about somebody who is a political opposite. You know, I look at the death of Rob Reiner, right? He's a guy who did incredible work. And by many people's standards and what they said about him, conservatives who had him on as a guest said he was the greatest guy. He was the nicest guy.
0: Bat soup crazy on
1: Bat
0: the issues.
1: Bat soup crazy on the issues. Totally disagreed on the issues. But I didn't have a problem with him personally.
0: No, I didn't. I don't celebrate death.
1: No.

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1: And he is Eric Carlin. I'm Gary McNamara. More on Lindsey Graham coming up in just a minute.
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1: I was watching just in general on TV yesterday, a bunch of different doctors, you know, talking about Lindsey Graham and how he died, and you know, again, the talk about blood pressure.
2: Yeah,
1: how it's something you've got to, and I'm in that category.
2: Yeah, me too.
1: When I was diagnosed, right about now, 10 years ago. When the official diagnosis came in that I had type 2 diabetes, actually metabolic syndrome, which is, again, type 2 diabetes, high blood pressure, and high cholesterol. Now, I never had the high, I had high normal cholesterol, but I never had high cholesterol, but, you know,

0: I'm on, you know, I'm on the lowest level of medication for that. And now, you know, it's, you know, super low. At the time, you know, you had to take the electrocardiogram and all that to make sure everything is right. But when you're a type 2 diabetic, you know, twice a year, you've got to go to the doctor.
1: Yeah.
0: To, you know, check up on everything. And my blood sugar is lower than it was. My average 3-month blood sugar is lower than it was when I first was diagnosed. And even when I was diagnosed, my daily blood sugar, because they said it kicked off like in the months preceding, I had shingles, and I was up visiting my parents, had shingles, and my brother-in-law said, "You got shingles." And I went into, you know, the local emergency place there. Mm-hmm. You know, they've got them all over the place now.
1: Mm-hmm.
0: And they went and took my blood pressure, which was fine less than 6 months before when I'd gone to the doctor for my yearly. It was fine. And when I went in there, 225 over 125.
1: Oof. Yeah. Wow.
0: And they immediately sent me to, you know, the emergency room.
1: Yeah.
0: In Buffalo, ECMC, which is the, you know, the they said, "You need to go right now." I'm like, "What?" I couldn't believe it. I just was, you know, then after really taking over a 3-week period, blood tests, they said, "You've got type 2 diabetes." But my A1C, I think, was 6, and it's, you know, that's for the, you know, the 3-month period, which means in that time is when my genetics kicked off.
1: Mm.
0: It went from not having it to boom, having it.
1: Yeah.
0: I'm on the blood pressure medication, and I work out and, you know, watch my weight. I do everything that I possibly can do,
1: mm-hmm.
0: you know, for the blood pressure, because I know so many people. And when I look at history of people who have died, you know, over the last, you know, famous people over the last 40, 50 years,
1: yeah.
0: the number that died from heart problems relating to high blood pressure, which can be controlled.
1: Yeah.
0: You can control it and live, sure. you know, the average, you know, normal life. And, you know, now my blood pressure, like anybody else, it's, you know, it can get to, I've had it, you know, in complete rest, 100 over 55. Mm. But normally it's around 120 over 68,
1: mm-hmm.
0: you know, which is fine. It's fine mm-hmm. blood pressure. But I'm just amazed at the number of people, some that I know, that died, and friends and relatives of theirs have said they just wouldn't take their blood pressure medicine. They had high blood pressure, and they just wouldn't take care of it. And I don't know about Lindsey Graham. I don't know, you know, whether I'm amazed the number of people that don't go to doctors that are in their 60s.
1: Yeah. Well,
0: I'm amazed.
1: And in the case of a Lindsey Graham, so here's a guy who just got off a plane from Ukraine. He's always on a plane, you know, traveling somewhere. It seems like lately, especially with between Iran and Ukraine and everything that's going on. And then he's having a conversation with the president on the phone, you know, shortly before he passed. And I would have to believe that if there is a blood pressure issue, you know, that would be something that would, I know for me, you know, I could see that raising your blood pressure to a great extent. In fact, one time I was in the hospital for my lung, and I was on the phone doing work-related things, answering emails. And the nurse comes in, and she looks at the, you know, at the monitor, and she goes, "Put that down." She goes, you're not here to work. You know, and yeah, and she said, and my sister was there visiting. She goes, "You need to tell him that that's you can't do this," because when he's and they noticed it a couple of times. It was a pattern. I had actually they'd come in one morning and same thing had happened later that day, again, work related things, and because there was a big event that I missed because my lung collapsed. Normally, I would just, you know, walk it off and go do the event. But this time, I couldn't do it. So, they could see it.

0: visibly, because the monitor is right there and they could see it. And so you don't think about that. I remember being in a doctor's office. My blood pressure problem didn't start until I had what's called a branch vein occlusion. I have a blind spot in my right eye. I'm deaf in my left ear and partially blind in my right eye. So
1: that's why I'm so kind to him.
0: Yeah, exactly. Because I'm always bumping into walls and going, huh? And then, so, I can't hear what you can say anything you want about me. I'm not going to hear most of it. But I don't care. But you know, if you flip me off with the right finger, I won't even see it. But, you know, the treatment for that, for the branch vein occlusion in my right eye, is a needle being stuck in your eye every 4 weeks with actually a cancer drug called Avastin. And when that started, I developed white coat. I never had white coat with dentists, with doctors, I never had that problem ever. And then it started to become an issue, and I was in the waiting room, and I remember feeling kind of sleepy. It was weird. I was like, oh, I feel like I could kind of go to sleep. But actually, my blood pressure was on the rise. And when they went in and took my blood pressure before getting a needle stuck into my eye, they said, no, your blood pressure's high. And I said, I guess I have white coat now. And then it started to calm down after a few minutes, and that would be the pattern, right? White coat only. And then it was like, oh, okay, we need actually a treatment. And so I started on the medications years ago. And it can be. It's you know, there are a lot of people doing a job like what a Lindsey Graham did. I can't imagine serving in the Senate or in the House. It would just drive me bat soup crazy.
1: Well, he was driven. Obviously, he was driven by it.
0: Oh, yeah, very passionate.
1: You know,
0: about
1: and it's
0: it,
1: interesting
0: no doubt.
1: When you talk about, because I've always had white coat syndrome.
0: Yeah,
1: and you know it's interesting because when I go in, you know, before I have my 6 month, a week before I go in, and you know they do all the blood work, I have white coat syndrome going into the lab.
0: Yeah,
1: to get my blood taken.
0: Right.
1: So my, you know, not only when I go into the doctor, they don't take my blood pressure; they just take the blood out. But my blood sugar's always higher because that drop of adrenaline is what happens when you have white coat syndrome. That just a little drop of adrenaline gets in your blood system; it increases your blood pressure and your blood sugar.
0: Mm-hmm.
1: So for me, with white coat syndrome, you know, I keep a history. You know, everything's got an app now, my blood pressure, blood sugar, everything else. Mm-hmm. I go in and, all right, doctor, here it is right here, so he can follow it. Because he'll sit there and go, oh. Every time I walk in, he goes, your blood sugar's high when you get oh, that's right, I forgot. You got white coat syndrome. And
0: he goes,
1: and it raises your blood pressure and, you know, that. But, yeah, blood pressure is such a deadly thing. And I don't know, I'm not making a judgment on him. I'm just saying, I think it was Dr. Oz who was saying, you know, one of the things that people don't really focus on enough, and he wasn't making an accusation, that was Lindsey Graham, but he said, watch your blood pressure. And I'm amazed the number of people that don't.
0: Yeah.
1: I have somebody who that I know, a good friend of mine, who's got high blood pressure and just says, well, I take the pills, but I eat whatever I want. Well, you can't do that. One of the biggest things I know when I travel so much is you just can't find low-carb food. If you're eating out, it's almost impossible. Mm-hmm. Now you can find it online.
0: Mm-hmm.
1: You know, that's why I hardly ever go out to eat at a restaurant. Almost everything I do is made at home because I want it to be as low-carb as possible. And working out, but I mean, it's say my focus is I want a quality of life. I want to be able to do this. I don't want to stop doing this, but I know because of the time that we're on, and just what it takes to do this, I want to make sure that I'm as healthy as possible because I love doing it. So really, that's my incentive. And maybe some people don't have that incentive, and so they don't watch it as much, or just figure they can get away with, you know, cheating a little bit, or
0: well,
1: the pills are all I need, and that's going to take care of it.
0: That's what I was about to say, that many...

0: I think far too many of us say, well, yeah, I've got the medication. You know, that will help keep it in check. And if I need to, I'll increase the dosage if the doctor agrees or whatever. But the fact of the matter is that, especially the thing with blood pressure, is that it goes up and down throughout the day. Mm-hmm. There are things that can make it spike, you know. And so one of the keys to that really is exercise. The simplest thing you can do is walk if you're able to do it. And, you know, and if not, find something that you can do just to stay active and keep that blood pressure. And it also, you know, any anxiety or whatever you got going on in life, it kind of helps to, you know, tame that a little bit too.
1: Well, that's the good thing with getting older. You just, you've worried about things your entire life that you look back on and go, why did I worry about that? You don't worry about it anymore.
0: Right, yeah,
1: it's like, whatever.
0: Things, yeah.
1: I remember when I first got, you know, type 2 when I was first diagnosed. And, you know, my doctor had said after about a couple of years, he said, we want the good news or the bad news. I said, well, give me the bad news first. And he said, type 2 diabetes is going to kill you. I go, what the hell's the good news? He said, you'll be 120 when it does if you keep doing what you're doing.
0: Yeah.
1: I'm like, oh, okay, good.
0: Right.
1: And he said, and when I first got it, they said, you know, this will kill you if you don't take care of it.
0: Right.
1: And I said, well, I'm not worried about the death because there's nothing I can do about that down the road. I'm worried about the quality of life in between. And I've known people that have had toes cut off and everything else. And what my doctors told me is, if you try and continue this, you'll never have your toes cut off. I think my last A1C was 5.7, I think, something like that. So I'm under a 6. Over a 7 is when you're doing damage to your organs.
0: Yeah, right.
1: And so I'm still, and that's my whole goal, just keep staying beneath that. I'm still, my medication hasn't changed, still on the lowest level, but it's something that you pay attention to if you want that quality of life. And it was heartbreaking to see that he said, you know, they said, you need to go to a doctor. And he just said, you know, I think the quote was, I can't die yet because I've got stuff to do, when he was feeling sick earlier in the night.
0: Yeah.
1: That story came out yesterday.
0: Yeah.
1: And it was like, oh, it's just so sad when I hear
0: that. Yeah.
1: We are Red Eye Radio.
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0: We are Red Hot Radio. He's Eric Cronin. I'm Gary McNamara. Yeah, and by the way, no problem with his sister taking over for the next till November.
1: Right. Yeah.
0: She's not going to be running, but. Right. If there's anybody close to, if anybody there, you know, South Carolina elected him. If there's anybody who knows what his wishes would be, it would be her.
1: Oh, no doubt.
0: And you know, the funniest thing is what I heard. She doesn't have the experience that's necessary. Blah, blah, blah. Shut up.
1: Yeah.
0: This whole thing that being a congressman or a senator takes such incredible experience.
1: Yeah.
0: Shut up.
1: No, she was very close to him.

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5: News this hour from Town Hall. I'm Jason Walker. There will be a changing of the guard, so to speak, in the Senate chambers later Tuesday, but it will still be the same family. South Carolina Governor Henry McMaster has tapped Darlene Graham Nordone as her late brother Lindsey Graham's temporary replacement in the Senate. Nordone will serve the remaining 6 months on the term, which ends in January. Majority Leader John Thune says she will be sworn in Tuesday afternoon. In the meantime, national politics reporter Meg Kennard says Senate colleagues are feeling Lindsey Graham's death, and they're taking it very personally.
6: Even though there are deep partisan divides when it comes to the issues, members of the Senate have been known to be pretty tight with one another across the aisle. And many Democrats and Republicans since Graham's death have taken to social media and done a number of news interviews reflecting on their work with him. And even if they disagreed on something, appreciation for his passion for the issues that he worked on.
5: The president sending a very clear message to Tehran.
7: During an interview with Hugh Hewitt on the Salem Radio Network, President Trump discussed planned military action against Iran.
8: As an example, we're going to hit them very hard tonight, and we're going to hit them hard tomorrow. And they have nothing. They have nothing going other than they have big mouths.
7: The comments come as the administration keeps pressure on the Iranian regime. Willie Nelson, the White House.
5: Another round of very hot weather in store for much of the United States this week. National Weather Service predicts the 90 temperature records likely to be set or tied will be broken Tuesday through Thursday this week, saying that Wednesday likely to be the hottest day. In the meantime, parts of Philadelphia hit hard over last weekend with strong winds and heavy rain. A lot of damage, no fatalities. More on these stories, townhall.com.
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8: 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Gary McNamara and Eric Harley talk about everything from politics to social issues and news of the day. 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
9: All across America, we are Red Eye Radio. He is Eric Harley and I'm Gary McNamara. Again, the show interfering with my reading.
10: What are you reading?
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10: Ooh. For the individual?
9: Yeah, the talk for the talk
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10: For the listener. It's not never no, time no, to no, walk no, away no, for the no, listener. 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
9: How do you reconnect with that first moment of love?
10: Mm.
9: If that love has changed, is it time to walk away on your own terms and divorce the industry?
10: You know,
9: you still love radio?
10: Yeah.
9: Do you still have that spark?
10: I don't know of a time in my career that I've been more enthusiastic.
9: I know.
10: And gotten greater satisfaction from what I do. You and I talked about this off the air. We often talk about it off the air. That we really do love doing this. I'm very grateful for the fact that people choose to seek us out. They don't have to. There's so many things you can listen to today.
9: I know.
10: Whatever. Podcast, anything and everything. And they also choose us.

0: And that to me is so humbling.
1: I know.
0: Of course I know why. It's because we're excellent. But it's but it's to me, that's since I was 18, when I could say something and somebody would respond to it, like a caller would call in, you know, respond. It was music radio, you know, and they'd call. And, you know, or I'd go, we'd go to do a live remote somewhere. This is when I was doing a local show, and people would show up. You'd promote it. You'd say, hey, we're going to be here. Come see us. And people would come out. In fact, Sam from San Antonio went to Bristol, where we had Shell Rotella Super Rigs this year, and wanted to shake my hand. He lives in San Antonio. And he came up and just wanted to say hi, listens every morning. And I love that because, you know, San Antonio Del Rio, my old stomping grounds. I'm not sure how much stomping I did, but it was so great to see that. And you and I have seen that before where, you know, we've been at events and people come up and that's, you know, just amazing. But I can't imagine. In fact, vacation, and I'm very serious about this. Vacation is difficult. I don't mind having more time with my lovely bride. I really don't. She might have a different opinion about that, but I love spending time with her. And I, you know, that's great. She did not have the week off. In fact, she worked through Independence Day. She worked through that weekend and everything. She's working a lot of overtime here lately. But having this here every night and coming back to this, the recent death of my brother, you know, it wasn't that this was, that work was a distraction or getting back to normal. It was that I felt like I was coming back into my other family, my mm-hmm. work family here, you guys here in the studio that I work with, but the listener family. And it was and still is therapeutic in that we can sit and talk about, and I, you know, not every talk show host does this, but I think you and I have really been clear about we'll talk. We're not going to be on the tribal thing, you know. We're going to issue our concerns, even if we vote for the person. We're going to express our convictions, and there is something therapeutic about being able to do it. I don't get that same therapy, you know, that same satisfaction from social media. I never have because, you know, it just kind of falls into the void.
1: Well, there's too many distractions.
0: Yeah, exactly.
1: There's too many. You know, I was thinking about this actually when I was reading an article about, you know, about Lindsey Graham, how much he loved the job, how he was addicted to the job, how he wanted to. And, you know, there you saw the, you know, of course, the political criticism is there. Yeah, but he didn't support Trump. Then he did support Trump. Yeah, but that's the politics of it. He knew he could have influence by standing by Trump on a variety of different issues, even at times you said, Lindsey, do you really believe this?
0: Yeah.
1: Are you kissing a little butt there?
0: Right.
1: But you can understand that the whole goal was to get what he wanted. And what he wanted, what he really focused on, and as we said yesterday, was the fact that Lindsey Graham was one of those people, forget about anything domestic policy that you disagreed with, on the level of protecting America from our enemies and recognizing our enemies, whether it's Putin, Xi, Islamic Jihad, you know, Sharia supremacy. He was absolutely adamant, and however he could do that to promote that, which I believe is absolutely necessary, because there's not a lot of people. You know, you've got the whole Democratic Party. Well, there's really no difference between Sharia supremacy and the mega churches in Texas,
0: right.
1: You know, yeah. Trying to make the moral
0: right.
1: equivalents. I just used that. I just came up with that in my head right there. It could be Catholicism. It could be whatever.

0: that there's really a, of course there's a difference.
1: Yes.
0: It's like saying there's no difference between Sharia supremacy and our democracy here.
1: Right.
0: That we have. And I know we're a constitutional republic under the umbrella, the general umbrella of a democracy, just right. for the nitpickers out there. But it was his passion and love and his joy to go anywhere. And I went, wow, that's how I feel about this job. I thought about that yesterday. So when I saw that article, I went, wow, that's really interesting. I have way more passion and fun now than I've ever had in my radio career, because for so much of the career, you're trying to figure what to do.
1: And how to present it. Yeah.
0: And when you're in that time of trying to find yourself, management, who is probably more clueless than you are.
1: Except our management.
0: Well,
1: they're very...
0: I'm talking way back when.
1: Yeah.
0: But they were younger.
1: Yeah.
0: The management, they were...
1: Early
0: in my career, the management, they were all in their 20s and 30s. They didn't know.
1: Yeah.
0: And so you're dealing with a bunch of people who don't know, and so you just go do what you do every day, but that pressure is there every day, trying to please yourself, please the audience, and please the management, and it is a tough thing to get through. That stress, that's all gone now.
1: Right.
0: It's gone. There is,
1: because
0: it's gone.
1: If you love doing it, then you're going to be thoughtful about that presentation along the way.
0: Everybody has grown.
1: Yeah.
0: Management is older. The talent, you know, everybody has got to a certain point and went, okay, now that I've been in this business as long as I have, I realize that we still know nothing. Go do what you do and have fun and be yourself.
1: Yeah. and I kind of feel like, again, you know, I made the joke earlier about I restart the clock on my career every night as the show comes on. But I kind of have that attitude about, and you and I have talked about this before, we feel like we need to show up and earn it all over again for the audience, because, you know, we may get compliments. Oh, man, the show you did today or yesterday or whatever. Today's podcast was, man, it was awesome. You know, blah, blah, blah, blah, blah. That can't go to my head. It never does. I'm not able to let that feed any ego, because I realize, yeah, but I could screw it up royally.
2: Well, we're in the immediacy news entertainment sector, which is, you know, your current today. It's not like we put out Elton John's Goodbye Yellow Brick Road and can sit back a half a century and go, everybody thinks that's a great album.
1: Listen to this album.
2: What a great album
1: Oh my gosh.
2: Looking back. But then again, you know, the other thing that I look at, when you look at musicians or when you look at sports people who keep, and I know a couple that keep reflecting, their whole life is still reflecting back to 30 years ago, 40 years ago, 50 years ago. Their whole mindset is what they had done. I'm so glad I'm not there. They may be comfortable in it. I couldn't be comfortable. And I'm not, it's not a criticism. It's that I couldn't do that.
1: Yeah.
2: I just can't look. I can't look back. I can't. And a lot of, in those professions, you know, because your career normally for most musicians probably is two or three great albums. And then everything is playing the hits, and nobody, we know it's well known in the music industry, we don't care about your new song.
1: Yeah.
2: Now, the great bands are the ones where people do care about their new music.
1: Well, I remember the hair band Warrant talked about walking into their record label one time, and their album, a huge wall-sized poster of their album cover was on, you know, the wall as you walk into the reception area. And then they walked in the next time, it wasn't just a few months later, and it was Alice in Chains. And it was like, oh, things have changed a little bit.
2: And I understand that this is a business where, you know, because it's current event, it's current for today. Then once we're gone, you know, in a few years, everybody forgets and moves on to the next thing. That's just the reality of the business.
1: Yeah.
2: But it's also the beauty of the business is that you get to do it.
1: You get to live in it today.
2: You get to live in it every single day, and everything that you do is fresh.
1: And that's where the appreciation comes from, I think.
2: Yeah.
1: It's like, I get to talk about it. Because if
2: if I'm, you know, at some point on,

0: have to retire. I'm thinking probably 95. God willing, I live that long. I'm thinking 95, I'll probably hang it up. But if, you know, if I look at this situation as long as I'm of this mindset, and it keeps growing every day, I'm a little more excited, encouraged, and I guess in love with, married to, you know, the job, as they put it, you know, in the article. You know, maybe it's time to break up with your career if you don't enjoy it, which isn't, by the way, bad advice if you don't enjoy it. But it's a foreign thought to me. And I think it comes from having the creative ability that we have here on this show that you don't always have. We don't have, the boss isn't down the hallway right now, you know? And they do let us do our thing. And we also understand there's a responsibility in staying on top of things, you know, and then, you know, breaking news and everything that comes along with what you're doing. So, but all of that to me is enjoyable. When we get into serious breaking news, while I don't like the nature of the story, you know, quite possibly,
1: there's an adrenaline rush.
0: Well, there is. I take great pride in wanting to get it right for the audience. Like we've said, we don't care about being first. We just want to get what we know and report what we know, where we tell the audience where we're getting it from, and then being able to report that breaking news. I take great pride in doing it and taking a thoughtful approach to it.
1: You know, the best thing is when you look at, you know, the being in the media in any particular way, you know, whether, you know, musician or actor, for example, everybody's looking back at the things you've done in the past. I just love being in something where, you know, the career's now, 45 years, 46 years, whatever it is now, and you're still doing new stuff every day.
0: Yeah.
1: To me, I'm so appreciative of that. Because it doesn't exist. I couldn't imagine being in music and people going, could you play that hit, Gary, that you had in 1977?
0: Yeah. The first song I ever played on the air at this small country station where I started was Amarillo by Morning, George Strait. And, you know, I think of it, that song is, it seems ancient. It's a great song. It's actually his version of it. There was another version of it before that. But I think about that. I think about all the young Reba McEntire, the Judds when they were first starting out and all this. And it's just amazing to think about, you know? If I were doing music presentation as a DJ, you know, on the air, I wouldn't feel like I was serving an audience.
2: No.
0: The music serves the audience.
2: Yeah, I couldn't do music.
0: But, yeah, I just don't have that in me.
2: It would be so boring, and we both did it. I don't remember the first song I played on commercial radio, but I do know the first song I ever played in front of a microphone for college radio.
0: Yeah?
2: Death May Be Your Santa Claus, Mott the Hoople.
0: All right.
2: Not all the young dudes, Death May Be Your Santa Claus. We are Red Eye Radio.
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3: 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Typically, the highest rates across major segments are paid for loads negotiated on Sundays, and the highest volume of loads for all segments is seen on Mondays, also the weekday that tends to be the best for flatbed negotiations, yielding the best rates. Owner-operators tend to have less negotiation strength on Tuesday, which shows the lowest weekday spread between brokers' offered rates and actual paid rates. Broker offers tend to rise by Wednesday, as the end of the week is in sight. This day also seems optimal for the 3 o'clock hustle, so-called for its reliance on that afternoon time of day, when brokers are getting nervous, to improve negotiation strength. Stay mindful of this system to maximize your revenue. 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

0: We're on our radio. He's Eric Carlin. I'm Gary McNamara. You know, the funniest thing the last 2 days that I've seen, and a lot of the, you know, stuff that's been happening made it so we didn't cover this one yet, but the CNBC survey that has been mocked tremendously because it ranked all red states as the worst places to live in the country.
1: Of course. Of course.
0: And Tennessee was first, and Texas was second. What they did was they took all liberal issues.

0: Right.
1: Look at all liberal issues, what liberals want.
0: Right.
1: And the red states were ranked low on all these liberal issues. Therefore, they're the worst states to live in. And it's like, wow, all these people are moving to these states, though, in the top 10 from blue states. Apparently, these people don't know what's important to them.
2: Well, what's interesting is that I believe it's actually part of an effort of, you know, warning any of the people that have not left the blue states yet of, oh, you don't want to live in these states. There is that. And here in Texas, a couple of newspapers, the San Antonio Express, I think, was one of them, and the Austin Statesman, the Houston Chronicle, maybe the Dallas Morning News, a few of them have done stories like, well, some people are moving out of Texas. Well, of course they are.
1: I know.
2: As if, you know, as if nobody's moving out of Texas and everybody's moving to Texas.
1: I know somebody who's a listener to our show.
0: Yeah.
1: Great person.
0: Yeah.
1: Their family's in California. They moved back.
0: Yeah.
1: So they're closer to their, you know, family and friends are all there. And so that happens all the time.
0: Right.
1: And so you have people moving from every state all the time.
0: Right.
1: It's where, though, the net result is
2: and why a lot of that migration is happening,
1: right?
2: The reason why it's happening.

0: There's more than one way to listen to Buffalo's talk leader.
1: Now, I want to touch on this whole big controversy. It's not the biggest controversy in the world.
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2: Donald Trump just delivered a 1 hour, 44-minute speech.
0: Wherever you go, the conversation goes with you. 1270 The Patriot.
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1: And he's Eric Carlin. I'm Gary McNamara. The one thing is, we were talking about the CNBC study, the worst places to live, all red states. And Governor Newsom, you know, said, see, I told you, it's all the red states.
2: Yeah.
1: They're bad. And I like this one. This is Representative Lance Gooden of Texas. If you hate not paying income taxes, law and order, parental rights, smaller government, school choice, the Second Amendment, and criminal illegal immigrants being arrested, here's another garbage list from the mainstream media. And I love this one, though. One Texas resident, conservative activist, Robbie Starbuck, a Texas resident, said, actually, I noticed something. The list is BS, that it has nothing to do with quality of life for sane people. Because one of the reasons that Tennessee was number one as the worst place to live was because of the bathroom law.
2: Yeah,
1: because Tennessee has the law that says men must use male restrooms and females.
3: That's a horrible place to live.
1: Oh, my God.
3: What a horrible place to live.
1: The humanity.
3: What a horrible place to live.
1: Oh, my gosh.
2: Wow,
1: and,
2: man.
1: And that was the number one reason. The number two reason was country music.
2: Obviously. Well, some of today's country music.
1: Yeah, there is that debate.
2: Yeah.
1: Is it country music?
2: Well, you know, when they start putting the snaps in it, the snap beats and country. I had a couple of, I won't say who they were. They're a duo, and they've done pretty well, but as songwriters, they've done really well. And we were having this long conversation about it, going, I don't know how that started, where it just this, in the little snap beats, you know, in the background. It's like, that's not, I don't, no. I you know, I don't need steel guitar and fiddle in every song. I would prefer it, but I understand you're not going to do that in every song, especially today. You know, I mean, that's, you know, I love older.

0: country music. It's what I grew up on. So, but yeah,
1: well,
0: country
1: music. I was kidding.
0: Yeah, I know.
1: It actually, I don't think it actually did make the list.
0: What about the death penalty? Did that?
1: Oh, it has to. Oh, yeah. It's got to be part of it. Yes.
0: Yeah.
1: Well, there is no quality of life if you're dead.
0: Right. They're against the death penalty, but pro-abortion.
1: Well, that's another thing. If you have reproductive rights, you're a better place to live, except you'll be dead.
0: Right. Exactly. If you jaywalk, it's not true. We don't have the death penalty for jaywalking. Now, if you're littering while you're jaywalking, it's definitely the death penalty.
1: Well, as we know, I mean, the stereotype of Texas is true, because what we do every day, we jump into our pickup trucks with our gun rack and our empty beer cans in the back, and we all head out in order to cheer the latest execution in Huntsville.
0: Dude, are you stalking me? That's exactly what I do. Beer cans in the back.
1: Meanwhile, in other topics, the Daylight Saving Time Bill clears a House Rules Committee vote.
0: Here we go again.
1: 6-4.
0: All right.
1: And would let states lock in year-round daylight saving time.
0: Uh-huh.
1: I guess it would still be states' choice or what? It would allow states to enact daylight saving time year-round.
0: Yeah, there.
1: Well, can't you do that now?
0: I forget what the qualification for is.
1: Hawaii and Arizona, most of Arizona,
0: right,
1: doesn't subscribe to it.
0: Right.
1: So, and honestly, this is a debate where I don't care. It doesn't matter to, it really, it doesn't affect me, really. The only thing I keep thinking of is if it doesn't get light in some states until 8:30, 9 o'clock in the morning, you're going to have people complaining about kids going to school. That would be the complaint I would see.
0: Yeah, look, I live in a school zone. I'm four houses down, basically, from the elementary school where three of my four children attended. One of my grandchildren is attending that school right now. And there's a six-lane road you have to cross. And it's, you know, it's 20 miles an hour. It's a school zone, so they're driving slowly. But it's a lot of cars in that zone. And as a parent, that'd be a concern. You know, I mean, there's no doubt. Now that I'm not a parent of small children, I don't care. But no, there's going to be concerns one way or the other, which is why I don't think they'll ever get it done. I just don't think they'll ever get it done. You know, I read one article.
1: Do they have the votes? Because this story makes it sound like they have the votes.
0: The committee vote
1: was 6-4.
0: No, there was a wider committee that was like something like 48-1. I got to go back and find the article. Okay. I don't even know if I bookmarked it because I'm not confident it's going to happen.
1: Here it is. The legislation momentum comes from a House Energy and Commerce Committee overwhelmingly passed the measure 48-1 in May.
0: Yeah, okay, yeah. So, then where does it go in the Senate? And you know, what cases are going to be made? You're going to have, you know, lobbyists up there. Well, we can't do this, we can't do that, we got to have this, we got to have that. And, you know, all making, I'm sure, solid points for their interest. But I don't think it's going to change.
1: Well, for me, how will I know when to change my 9-volt battery in my smoke detectors?
0: When it starts beeping.
1: Which, of course, when does it happen? Does it ever happen?
0: No, when you're asleep. No, when you're asleep.
1: Always when I'm asleep. Well, I like I like the new ones that have the battery's enclosed, and it's like 10 years. It's like, okay, I like that.
0: Yeah.
1: You don't have to. But I think those are the one I have is a combination. I've got two. I've got, you know, one carbon monoxide detector.
0: Yeah.
1: In my bedroom.
0: Right.
1: And then one. Then I have one, a double one, smoke detector and carbon monoxide detector in my kitchen.
0: Yeah, I have them all in all the bedrooms.

0: bedrooms, hallway.
1: Oh, then I have smoke detectors, kitchen, like four more around the house.
0: Yeah, and then in the kitchen, and they're all combo now, carbon monoxide and smoke detectors. I just don't think they're going to get it done. If they get it done, it's going to be weird. You know, it's going to be odd. When they moved it back to earlier in the year and then later in the fall, you know, that was like, what are you doing? You know, I mean, I know what you're attempting to do, but you get so much sunlight. And again, it's about, as you mentioned, yeah, but when we operate in the sunlight versus the dark and everything else, you know, is a big deal. I don't know what stats show on car accidents, like in the morning. We talk about kids going to school, but are there more car accidents in the morning, you know, if the sun's not up yet? I mean, really, traffic in our area starts at 5 a.m., the heavy traffic. I mean, it starts zooming at 5 a.m. But, you know, so I don't know. You know, that I don't have an opinion on it. I would rather not change the clocks based on the health aspect of it, because it's measurable. I mean, we're less productive after the clock change as a nation. We're just less productive. Some people, you know, it doesn't affect as bad as others, but I don't, you know, at my age, it's like, well.
1: Well, you know, the incredible thing is the difference depending on where you live. For example, when I was in Buffalo a couple of weeks ago in the hotel,
0: mm-hmm.
1: and I was facing the east,
0: right,
1: and the windows of my hotel room were open.
0: Yeah.
1: Or they not the windows, but the blinds were up, the shades were up.
0: Mm-hmm.
1: And I had set it early, you know, to be over at my dad's house. Next thing I know, the sun's in my eyes. It's coming up right there, and it's shining right on my face. I wake up in a panic.
0: Mm.
1: It's 5:40 in the morning.
0: Yeah, right.
1: Like right now,
0: right
1: there, the sun will rise in Dallas today at 6:30.
0: Right.
1: It rises in Buffalo, New York at 5:50 a.m.
0: Right. We're closer to the equator.
1: Exactly.
0: Yeah.
1: And so you know, when you look at that, I mean, it's like, here I'm still comfortable with it. You know, it's like the sun coming up at 6:30.
0: Well,
1: I mean, that's good enough for me. But I can't imagine, you know, 'cause there will be places where the sun, it's still going to be dark between 8:30 and 9 o'clock, cloudy days.
0: Mm.
1: You know, it's going to be really dark. And
0: well,
1: that's
0: they talked
1: what I
0: about
1: see
0: Alaska is going to some parts of northern Alaska. It's like you might not see any daylight. What was that movie 28 Days After or whatever? It's like you might not see any daylight for
1: talking about the vampire
0: months. Yeah, the zombie vampire thing, whatever it was. Yeah, and so it's you know, there was a few articles over the weekend. One said there was conversation about removing the Eastern time zone, and I said, "What? What? What?"
1: Remember they moved the clocks. When you change them, they changed when we're going to do it in order to save electricity, and it never worked.
0: Yeah, that's what I was saying earlier. You know, now we change them earlier in the spring and later in the fall. You know, and it's not doing what it's what that was intended to do. And I just don't. Again, I don't see it. I don't see it happening. They talk about it. This year seems to have more momentum, but the moment you do it, you know, once it's implemented, if it happens, then it's just going to be, you know, people on Capitol Hill, change it back, change it back, change it back, change it back. You know,
1: if states
0: for a
1: can
0: variety
1: do it,
0: of
1: it
0: reasons.
1: It gives states the ability. It's not going to be a nationwide law. It gives states the ability to do it. My question is why can people do it already? I don't understand the enforcement authority of this.
0: I forget why those few states have that exemption. I read it over the weekend and I

0: can't remember why that exemption is in place. In Arizona, the Navajo Nation does not do what the rest of the state does. And so for part of the year, they're on different time by an hour. So in Texas, I think the only mountain time zone is El Paso, right? Is that right? I think that's right. So
1: Arizona, along with Hawaii, is exempt from daylight saving time because the state legislature officially opted out in 1968.
0: Okay. Yeah. So they already grandfathered
1: in? So they already had the ability to do it.
0: Right.
1: That's my point. Does this...
0: Well, or is that, can they no longer opt out? Is that exemption gone, and was that grandfathered in?
1: Okay, that's a good point.
0: You know, I don't know. So... And again, the Navajo Nation does not do what the rest of the state does in Arizona. So for part of the year, they're on a different time zone.
1: And in Arizona, you want it to stay dark as long as possible.
0: Well, you want less sunlight for sure. For sure. I think they'd take less sunlight. Well, you know, a lot of people live there for the warmth, but this time of year, I probably take a little less sunlight.
1: Yeah, every time I think it's hot here, you know, we'll get somebody from Arizona. Hold my beer, guys.
0: Yeah. Like, great point. That and Las Vegas.
1: Yep. We are Red Eye Radio.
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0: We are Runout Radio. He's Eric Carlin. I'm Gary McNamara. Interesting, the Maine Senate race versus now the South Carolina Senate race.
1: It's
0: going to be interesting. I mean,
1: sure.
0: that comparison is going to be made.
1: Right.
0: How they're going to have an open primary and how they're going to elect it in Maine. There's going to be a big comparison between the two states on that.
1: Yeah.
0: I mean, the Republicans are going to, you're not going to have Democrats promoting it, but you're going to have Republicans promoting, look, you know, we're about democracy. They're not.
1: Right. Yep. It will be interesting to see. The lieutenant governor's been talked about jumping in. Nancy Mace, you know.
0: See the Betty nods on CNN?
1: Yeah.
0: 4% for her.
1: For Nancy Mace?
0: Yeah. The Betty nods. Yeah. That's where the money's going.
1: It's not a strong bet.

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2: News this hour from Town Hall. I'm Jason Walker. New work's in store to help Ukraine as it continues to battle Russia. Lisa Dwyer reports.
3: Ukraine and nine other countries announced that they are forming a coalition to protect Europe from ballistic missiles. Zelensky was in Paris seeking help in developing measures against Russia's missile attacks that have pummeled Ukraine, as the rest of Europe remains wary of Moscow's wider ambitions on the continent. Zelensky and leaders of Denmark, France, Germany, Italy, the Netherlands, Norway, Spain, Sweden, and the United Kingdom say they recognize the growing threat posed by ballistic missiles, which are harder to stop than cruise missiles or drones. I'm Lisa Dwyer.
2: 12 states are suing to block Paramount's takeover of Warner Brothers Discovery. Now, they claim the $81 billion merger would, quote, crush the competition in Hollywood and lead to fewer choices for consumers all across America. It also alleges the proposed merger would lead to higher prices, lower quality, and less content for movies and the television landscape. In the meantime, Paramount says no way. The company maintains that merging with Warner will be very good for all competitors alike. South Carolina Governor Henry McMaster tapping Darlene Graham Nordone, the late brother, late sister of Lindsey Graham, to temporarily replace him in the Senate. Majority Leader John Thune says she'll be sworn in Tuesday afternoon. 12 states are, as we mentioned, they're suing Paramount. We're learning more now. And efforts to continue in Venezuela following the twin earthquakes. You can help. More on these stories, townhall.com.
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5: Now, it's Red Eye Radio. Gary McNamara and Eric Harley talk about everything from politics to social issues and news of the day. Whether you're up late or you're just starting your day, welcome to the show. 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
6: All across America, we are Red Eye Radio. He is Eric Harley and I'm Gary McNamara. Good morning. Welcome. Hi. You know, I've just got to start with this. You know, on yesterday's show, one of the things that we talked about was on social media, the response to Lindsey Graham's death.
7: Yeah.
6: And how, you know, and I've said, obviously, the left is back, especially in the comment sections of anything. Right. The left has returned to X. I mean, they're nuts, they're insane, but mm-hmm. they have returned.
7: Mm-hmm.
6: But I mean, the number of it's we live and I don't believe, as I said yesterday, every single person that I know, whether they're on the right or left, doesn't do this. The people that I actually know, they don't do it. They might do it anonymously on social media. They don't do it in conversations with me or from what I know anybody else, and I don't see them commenting in this particular way, but it's the speculation. It's coming up with a speculation based on zero evidence, and anybody who criticizes you on the speculation, no matter how absurd the speculation becomes, is all of a sudden your mortal enemy for life.
7: Yeah.
6: And right. It's just you shake your head going, what's going on? And then yesterday, I had posted both on Facebook and on X a picture that my sister took on Saturday night. My sister was in Olcott, New York, which is right on Lake Ontario, southeast of Toronto, you know, and about 42 miles right across Lake Ontario. The sun was setting. She took her camera out, snapped the picture, and it's a beautiful skyline of Toronto.
7: Yeah.
6: All right. So I put it on X and Facebook, and you know, if I post it on my stuff, it's fine. Well, there was some group from the Toronto area, because they had they're based on the area code of Ontario, picked it up and posted it. They posted it on Instagram.

0: two different shows. So right, those both right. added, you know, both ads added on to that.
1: Yeah.
0: Plus in other areas I did, you know, at times, remember in music radio? When I was music radio, I worked 6 days. I was on the air 6 days a week.
1: Well, for
0: used to be on Saturday too.
1: I was working two jobs for this company. Actually, I was doing two morning shows on the weekend. I was doing Saturday and Sunday morning show, and then I was working during the week doing two shows. I was doing this show, and then I was doing voices and comedy with legendary Hal J at WBAP for 10 years, and so I don't know where my hours are or where my number of shows are, but yeah, they're somewhere in that area. I think of that if you go back to the beginning of my career and say that's what you're going to end up doing, oh my gosh, you know, then I run into these truck drivers who have 4 million accident free miles, and I'm thinking, oh my gosh,
0: that's a lot of driving. But just very quickly on if you're, because people are checking out the picture my sister took of the sunset in the Toronto skyline.
1: Yeah, I'm going to go back and share that too.
0: That just caused all, like I said, the hoopla and the flat earthers coming out. This proves that the earth is flat. It's like, what? And I'm thinking to myself, think about this. These are people that are waiting every single day just to post something so they can say the earth is flat.
1: Yeah.
0: Think about that.
1: Yeah.
0: And then, like I said, the one guy, I'm assuming he's a Canadian, you know, the one guy taking a shot. Well, our skyline is so much better than anything that you have in the United States. Well, yeah, I mean, that's what, I'm going to lose some sleep tonight because you believe that your skyline is superior.
1: In Toronto, right?
0: In Toronto.
1: So right. I'll just say to the people of Toronto, yeah, but your buildings are in the water, clearly. You can
0: see from the picture. Well,
1: it looks like they're sinking.
0: Well, you're right. It proves. See, this isn't. It doesn't prove flat earth. What it proves is Toronto buildings are floating on Lake Ontario.
1: They're floating.
0: If you look at the picture.
1: But
0: none of the stuff is on X. This was all. I am hardly ever. The only reason I'm even on Instagram is because my great nephew's on it.
1: Yeah.
0: And, right. you know, and so I can, when he was putting on basketball stuff. I think I posted 3 or 4 times on Instagram. It really doesn't accomplish much. I don't like the way that it's formatted at all. I just don't like Instagram.
1: Well, it's weird to me too. It's kind of it's kind of off-putting. It's, you know, it doesn't, I think the news feed on X is kind of more my style. I can search for things, I can look at things, and there's so much more.
0: Right.
1: That's available. There's so much random stuff that comes on
0: yeah, you can organize other two in the way that you want it, that benefits what you want to get out of it, which is me on both X and Facebook, especially X, is different news sources, different audio cuts that are being promoted. For me, it's a great show prep, one of the many show prep vehicles that we use every single day.
1: Yeah, it's I have a daughter who's on TikTok and doing very well. I don't do TikTok either for the same reason. It just seems so ADHD. You know what I mean?
0: Yes.
1: It's like blah blah blah blah blah scroll, blah blah blah blah blah scroll, blah blah blah blah blah scroll. And that just seems kind of I don't know. It's not my speed. It never was my speed. But, you know, that's the thing, I think, and it's, by the way, it's a beautiful picture. I reposted that on my X page as well, at Eric Harley. Yeah. And it's, you know, but that's a great snapshot, pun intended, of kind of where social media is and how they react, you know? It's just kind of, everything's got to be a, you know, extreme reaction. I've got to have an opinion on this, instead of, hey, great shot.
0: Nice picture. Right, exactly. Yeah. That's the vast majority of the response.
1: Yeah, right.
0: I mean, that's almost 100% of the response I got on X and Facebook.
1: Right. No,
0: and I didn't know that somebody else posting it, you know, on Instagram would just set off this firestorm of flat earthers.
1: Right, like, exactly.
0: Wow.
1: Yeah, it's crazy. It's crazy.
0: We need to go back to Jade Helm 15.
1: Jade Helm 27. Let's start that right now.
0: We are Red Eye Radio.
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0: We are Red Eye Radio. I'm Gary McNamara along with Eric Harley. Coming up following the bottom of the hour, we will get to the situation in Iran. Just one more thing about this picture my sister took. So I told her about it. I said, hey, you know, I messaged her, and then she messaged me back, and then I called her, and I was telling her about everything. I said some of the response from the flat earth people on it, and then the one guy's, I haven't checked it in hours, so I don't know. I could care less, but it was just, this was minutes after it was posted.
1: The guy that,
0: you know, if you're, you know, wanting to insult the United States because of it, and she's, Gary, why is this? And I said, well, apparently you haven't been in talk radio for 36 years.
1: Yeah. Yeah.
0: Otherwise, you would completely understand.
1: Well, no, I mean, sometimes I have to explain things to my mom, you know, when we're talking about things, well, people react, you know, a certain way. Well, why do they do that? I don't know, Mom. I don't know. It gives them something to do, I guess.

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1: Talking proud. 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Talking proud.
0: 1270 The Patriot.
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1: 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He is Eric Carlin. I'm Jerry McNamara. 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I was listening to this audio a couple of minutes ago, and I went, oh, okay. Basically covers all the points I wanted to make about the situation in Iran right now. And it came from Brit Hume yesterday on Fox News. Here we go.
2: You know, I wonder if that fee that the president wants will ever be paid by anybody. But the real question, I think, tonight is whether the military action we're undertaking now can have the effect of shutting down Iran's ability to interfere in the Strait of Hormuz. Now, we've hurt their military, their regular military. We've taken out a lot of their installations. We've done all those things. So President's statements about that, I think, are indubitably true. But it doesn't take much to interfere with shipping in the Strait of Hormuz. And the question now is whether our military can make the Strait safe at an acceptable cost to us. It's risky. It may entail casualties, might even entail ground forces, but that's where we are in my judgment.
1: You know, we had, did we play the audio cut? I don't know if we played it yesterday or described the audio cut yesterday of the president who was, asked the question that, just a month ago, you were, I have it. I found it. As I was scrolling down, I found it.
3: Yeah.
1: Let me play the audio cut in their own words. Here we go.
4: Last month, you said Iranian leaders were very rational people, nice people to deal with, strong people, smart people. Today, you said they were scum, sick people, and being led by sick people. What changed, and do you think
5: they're... I got to know them.
1: He said, I got to know them, and Marco Rubio burst into a big smile when he said that. We know that, from the very, very beginning, and Marco Rubio really was the point person for telling us just how bad Iran was. The president did in the beginning.
3: Yeah.
1: But the fact is, when you had both the president and J.D. Vance, they lost credibility. They lost a tremendous amount of credibility pretending, whether you want to call it negotiation or not, the president said on his own, we don't have to accuse the president of saying we got played like fools. The president said it.
3: Yep.
1: The president said they're playing us like fools, which means they're playing me like a fool, as he continued then to go down the path of the memorandum of agreement and everything else.
3: Yeah.
1: Yesterday we mentioned it briefly, but with the death of Lindsey Graham and a few other things, that had happened, we really didn't hit it yesterday. And I had said before we went on vacation, you and I both agreed on this. When the president was speaking, I'm paying attention now. Is he still

0: going to speak before the nation on Thursday?
1: Yeah, you know, what's interesting is it's at 9 p.m. Eastern. He said, watch it on Truth Social. And I thought, well, is it only going to be on Truth Social? I mean, the word was out that he's going to speak before the nation Thursday evening.
0: And if it's on Iran, this is one where the networks, you know, should carry. But it's gotten to the point with the president, and it may not be the point now. Maybe he is finally determined to do what we believe needs to be done here. But it got to the point where when the president spoke on Iran or J.D. Vance, whatever, it was. And then we know that Marco Rubio stayed quiet for a significant period of time. It became blah, blah, blah, blah, blah, whatever. Yeah. Don't care what you say anymore. Right. What are you doing?
1: Right.
0: That's just the reality of when you take something that is not believable. Yeah. And the president was trying to sell something. You can call it negotiation. Whatever you want to say. You can say it's fifth dimensional chess. It's the art of it's the art of the Costanza deal, as I called it. You know, the art of the deal, whatever. It made him look, and he said it. They're playing us like fools. The president said it, and then he continued with the memorandum of understanding of negotiating it. It was just like, my God, this is just, you know, it's getting to be just, you know, ridiculous here. You know, there's negotiation, and then there's when you make the statement that our negotiating with the Iranians makes us look like fools. That's not a strong point to go from. The strong point, and the strong point is the military action. And I don't know. I agree with Britt Hume. I don't know. You know, I saw one report that one of the heads of the Iranian Revolutionary Guard was taken out, that Israel actually, you know, took them out.
1: Yeah, I saw that report. Yeah.
0: I don't know. You know, we talk about hitting bridges, hitting infrastructure, hitting military things. The question is, none of that has changed the Iranian regime. Is the only thing that will change them, as we have stated before, as you take out, and Trump said it in the speech yesterday, well, they were more reasonable to deal with than the first level and the second level that they wiped out,
1: right?
0: Of the government of Iran. Well, it didn't work out because you're back to war again. You couldn't get a deal. Who's being reasonable?
1: Yeah.
0: So it's still, as he's saying, okay, we're going to go in and there's hell to pay now. Well, still they were more reasonable than the first. Don't say those things.
1: Well, you can't say those things. Look. Here's the thing. Here's the conundrum. I don't even know if conundrum describes it fully. But in war, there has to be a lot of propaganda set out for your enemy to steer your enemy in one direction.
0: Mm-hmm.
1: But I don't subscribe to that 100% and go, ah, that's what he's doing. Ah, that's what he's doing. Now, again, I've said this before. If at the end of this, you know, he's been playing this so that he can set them up to take the regime out and get the uranium, and it was all a strategy, I don't believe that, by the way, any longer. I don't believe that's a possibility any longer. But if that were the case, and it proves to be the case, I'll say well played. Again, I don't subscribe to that. Because of the nature of this particular president, Trump goes back and forth and back and forth and back and forth because he's trying to do two things at once. He's trying to appease the U.S. citizens. He's trying to calm the markets. That's part of appeasing, you know, people here domestically. And he's also trying to get things done with Iran. The problem with war is you have to make the choice. We have said this. We said it, you know, and you just heard the audio that mimicked what we have said. It's likely going to require boots on the ground if you're going to finish this thing the way it should be finished. The regime gone and the uranium in our hands, and those two have to happen in that order, then it's going to require boots on the ground in a big way, This isn't something we can do.

0: You know, when we went into Iraq to liberate Kuwait back in the early 90s, well, they weren't even prepared for war. The soldiers that Saddam Hussein put out there weren't even prepared. You know, they were sitting in their underwear eating chapstick because they didn't have anything to fight with or survive on. And it's nothing like that. With the IRGC, it's nothing like that. And we have no idea how deep those roots go when it comes to loyalty to the regime. Because here's the thing. I'm sure plenty of people, very smart people that we follow, critical thinkers, have assessed it this way. But what the regime believes, the hardliners, is deeply, and these are deeply held beliefs, and the way that you govern a people based on their interpretation of their religion and what it is. When it's that deep, you don't know how far the loyalty goes. That's the problem. You don't know who you're dealing with. Even if you ran into a group of, let's say, top members of the IRGC, and they say, yeah, no, we would love to overthrow the regime and we'll help you do it and blah, blah, blah. You can't trust anybody in that situation. And it would be an ongoing issue. It would be an ongoing problem that you would run into day after day after day. That's the problem. And having boots on the ground for how long? You're not going to have an exit plan. Your exit plan is when the regime is gone, and you can say it's gone, when you can confidently say those roots have been pulled out of the ground and there is no more loyalty to the regime. There's no lasting loyalty at all, and there is change. And then you can say you've got the uranium in your hands. Those, I don't know how long a mission like that would actually take to get to that point.
1: We had said this in the very beginning, that the gamble that the president's taking, and again, we didn't know what the strategy was going to be. You know, we didn't know what the military strategy at that point, when he started taking out levels of government, we said, okay, you know, because as he had said, the goal is, and well, when they first came out and said, our goal is not regime change. You don't take out the first two levels of government, as he claims they've taken out.
0: Right.
1: Not to have regime change.
0: Right.
1: The whole goal was to have the people of Iran feel safe to come out, get weapons to them somehow. I still wonder about the whole Kurd situation. That's never been fully explained, you know, by the administration. You know, did they steal the weapons? What in the world happened there precisely? The administration.
0: Yeah, where are those weapons? That's right. That's a great question.
1: And so you look at this, and we said, look. The challenges here, it seems like the original war plan was dependent on the people revolting. And we said at the point, maybe that will happen. I don't know. I don't know what the CIA knows. We don't know what Mossad, you know, knows over, you know, over there, what the intelligence is. But it's always risky when you're depending on the end of the war on things that are out of your control. How a mass of people will respond in another country. That's always a gamble, that you're taking. The one thing that I do like over the last, well, there's a couple of things. Number one, it seems like we're not doing this to get them back to the bargaining table to make a deal.
0: Yeah, no, I think it's, the talks are over.
1: Yeah, and so that's the entire, so the point may not be putting boots on the ground. It may be, okay, just keep going after them day in and day out. Keep the squeeze on, keep the blockade on. But that was the problem in the beginning, as we have said. Don't make it so cash is available to them at all.
0: Karg Island. You've got to secure Karg Island. Take control of Karg Island. I don't know. Now, I'm saying this with zero knowledge of what that would take, what that would require. And what the risk of that would be. Because the thing
1: I don't sense boots on the ground at all. I do not sense that coming.
0: No, but you could form a blockade and secure that island, and that chokes out the regime. Are they afraid that, well, by choking out the regime, we choke out the people of Iran? If we make the economy worse, we make it.

0: tough on the people of Iran. And that's not something we don't want, some massive refugee crisis, to a neighboring country, Azerbaijan or, you know, wherever. We don't want the regime taking this out on the people of Iran, as they have done repeatedly, and killing people in the streets. I don't know what the risk is, why they don't take Karg Island. The president actually mentioned it. This goes back 3 or 4 weeks. He said, we're going to probably take Karg Island today. And then it didn't happen. They were back at the table.
1: Well, domestically, the problem the president has is, and Democrats start, but don't be surprised if you start hearing this. Well, we're back in. What's the end game here? If it's not a deal, what's the end game? Is there an end game? What's the exit strategy?
0: Yeah.
1: By the way.
0: Well, what do you have to accomplish?
1: And the reason I bring that up is Democrats know that will affect independence. Independence will say, because it's always, all right, we're in, how do we get out? That's where the American people is in any conflict that we're in, a significant portion. What's the exit strategy? Expect Democrats to be saying that, because it's like, all right, the president says the deal's off now. We're just going in to get him. What's the exit strategy? What does winning look like in this case? What is the goal of the United States now?
0: What are you trying to accomplish? And exactly.
1: And I'm thinking, is that why Thursday he's going to speak to the nation?
0: It's the first thing I thought. Yeah. It's the first thing I thought when they announced it.
1: We are Red Eye Radio.
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0: We are Red Eye Radio. He is Eric Carlin. I'm Gary McNamara. So I'm really interested to see what the president's going to say on Thursday night.
1: Yeah.
0: You know, one of the things we have said when you do this, you need to speak to the American people more. He did the 8-minute speech, and then really there weren't a lot of prime time, you know, speeches on this.
1: Right.
0: You're going to be attacked by Democrats now saying, what's the end game? I think that's really the, you know, what's the exit strategy? Remember that in Afghanistan, and the public went for it.
1: Yep.
0: And Democrats believe that they can use that again, so don't be surprised if you hear that.
1: Yeah.
0: What's the exit strategy? What's the plan? What's winning look like?
1: Yep.
0: What's the goal now of the administration?
1: Well, and they had momentum going into Afghanistan, if you think about it, after 9/11, but then after a couple of years, you've got to answer some questions.
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1: All across America, we are Red Eye Radio. He is Eric Harley and I'm Gary McNamara. Jeez. What? This story from the Wall Street Journal from when we were on vacation last week.
2: Yeah.
1: Ready for this?
2: Okay.
1: This is actually a story in the Wall Street Journal.
2: Hmm.
1: Why white-collar men are obsessed with the perfect lawn. Lush turf can be just as much of an office status symbol as a killer golf swing. Actually did an article on this. For a lot of office workers, okay, mostly middle-aged male office workers, a manicured lawn is as much of a status symbol as a luxury car in the driveway. Excelling at work and yard work fits the modern professional's fixation of optimizing everything.
2: Wow. Okay. All right.
1: The office biohacker who won't shut up about his golf score may also blab about nitrogen levels in his soil.
2: I don't go that far. I take really good care of my lawn. I don't know what the nitrogen levels are.
1: Yeah, but it's something that you do. You take care of your lawn. I mean,
2: yeah.
1: It's just something. If you don't take care of your lawn, you can't just let it grow. The city's going to come after you. But
2: yeah.
1: And I was realizing this because I tried to make this male-centric. You know where my obsession with edging came from?
2: Your mom.
1: My mother.
2: Yeah. You know,
1: this is before you had the gas-powered edgers or the electric.
2: You had the push thing.
1: You had to push it.
2: Which was like a weird wheel, which wasn't very, by the way, it wasn't ever good. It was
1: horribly.
2: It didn't cut very well. It wasn't. You know, it should be razor sharp. You know what I mean?
1: Oh, yeah. And they got a rubber wheel next to it, and you had to push back and forth. And my mother would come out. Well, the lawn cut. I mean, come on. An idiot can cut a lawn.
2: Yeah.
1: But edging was where my mother really became obsessive about it. She would go along and make sure that the corners were perfect.
2: Uh-huh.
1: And if there was a piece of grass hanging over the sidewalk.
2: Uh-huh.
1: Oh. There was hell to pay.
2: Oh, no, no. Yeah.
1: Hell to pay.
2: I stopped because, you know, I have St. Augustine and it has what some people call runners, but stolons is what they're actually called. And that's how the grass spreads. And so these little stolons can get really thick. And it's like one will pop over the edge after I've just gone across it. And I'm like, what do you think you're doing? I'm having a fight with this little piece of grass. I'm pulling it. You know what? I'm getting rid of you right now. You're a problem, mister. I'm getting rid of you. No, it's for me, mine came from, oddly enough, my dad, who always kept a nice lawn, but it was more of his military background, you know, where he wanted things to look sharp. And I wear a black t-shirt and jeans every day, so I can't look sharp like he did in his military uniform. So I figure I'll make it up with my lawn. And the edging for me, that's kind of where it comes from. It's a nice edge and I edge it every time. I see neighbors who don't. Our city actually put an ordinance in. We don't have an HOA, but Texas Monthly years ago did a story on our city, the town I live in, and said it has more ordinances on the books than any HOA rules in the state at that time. I don't know if that's the case now. And they put out another one, I remember, because people were just letting their grass grow over the sidewalk. They'd mow, and then it would just grow over the sidewalk. I'm like, your lawn looks like a hippie. Don't do this. You can't grow your bangs out.
1: My one of my neighbors put all new turf.
2: Mm-hmm.
1: I think he

0: I believe he's got the live oak, which is the one that I had that drops the acid on your lawn and destroys your lawn.
1: Yeah, both live oaks and red oaks both do that. The smaller leaves are the live oaks.
0: They're very pretty trees,
1: but yeah.
0: And thank goodness they both got disease and I had to cut them down.
1: Yeah.
0: But my neighbor put in all new turf.
1: Yeah.
0: And I don't know the grass he put in. It's not Southern Bermuda that goes dormant.
1: Yeah.
0: Because he had put it in. I don't think it is, because when you put it in, it was absolutely green in February when he put it in.
1: Yeah.
0: It's all dead.
1: Yeah. The acidity is hard to keep on top of with
0: all
1: if he's got oaks.
0: Brand new, all dead. It was perfectly green.
1: Yeah.
0: And like 2 weeks later,
1: it was gone.
0: The entire lawn. I'm like, oh, he's hearing from the homeowners association. But this is the sentence that got to me. Now, this was actually in the Wall Street Journal. And I'm like, who comes up with this stuff? If weekend warriors can't slay zombies on a dystopian battlefield, at least they can massacre dandelions in their backyard. Like a killer golf swing or rock hard glutes, a perfect lawn is a way for people who make a living with their minds to prove that they are good at something physical too. Who are these people that want? Look, you can go anywhere and
2: find
0: people.
2: Where are they getting this?
0: I know.
2: Is this like a study? If it's a study, then show me the data. Yeah. I want to see what they found, if this actually is, you know, a mindset that is, you know, runs throughout and this is actually, where are they getting the proof to back this up?
0: Because the writer says so. It's like, here it is. It goes, and unlike athletic pursuits that can seem elitist, like skiing or windsurfing in exotic locales, mowing the lawn can make accomplished professionals seem more relatable. It's a way to bond with coworkers, much like chatting about other shared hobbies or the latest World Cup games. Being able to banter about blade height and the best time to aerate also gains you access to an office subculture. Alas, I remain an outsider. I have the ugliest lawn in my neighborhood. This is the writer. There are people that are passionate about a million different things in a free society.
2: Yeah.
0: If I was the editor, I saw this a couple of days ago, and I bookmarked it and said, okay, I got to bring this up because it's the media, as you said. You know, is this a psychological problem?
2: They've just formed this.
0: Right, people are,
2: as if it's a scientific fact.
0: Right. Now, when you look at it, I mean, you can sit there and you work all day, you go, okay, lawn looks pretty good, and then you go and you do something else.
2: Yeah.
0: There's nothing wrong with it, because if you don't have the lawn and a, you know, good green, healthy lawn, it can be hell to repair.
2: Well, yeah, it makes the property look bad. For me, you know, you want it to look nice. For your family, but you also want to be a good neighbor. I don't want to be the neighbor with it. You know, this author of this story, the writer, admits has the worst lawn. I sense some jealousy here. Because here's the thing: if you're not putting in the work, you can hire people to do it. And it's relatively cheap to get someone to at least mow and trim, right? And then you can hire another lawn service to come out and do the fertilizer or whatever. My dad actually hired a guy that does all the above. And, you know, and my dad will tell him what he prefers. My dad buys the fertilizer, has it shipped to the house, and then says, this is what I do. And if you'll do that for me, and he pays him to do it, it's just labor, you know. So he's not hiring like a I think it's True Green, which is one of the companies that you could hire to, you know, make your lawn look better if something's going on with it. But it really sounds like the writer of this article is upset that other people have a good lawn, or is proud of having a crappy looking lawn.
0: Callum Borchers is the guy's name.
1: Yeah, okay.
0: He doesn't look like someone who cuts his own lawn. like there's a look.
2: Yeah. That guy doesn't have a lawnmower.
0: Like there's a look to somebody.

0: cuts their lawn.
1: You know, I have two.
0: Okay, see, I've created my own stereotypes.
1: Well, no, that's it. Oh, yeah, I bet that guy doesn't have a lawnmower. But he doesn't even know what Home Depot is.
0: You know, it's the same to me. It's the same as making sure my floors are clean or the kitchen's clean.
1: Right.
0: Or people are obsessed with clean houses.
1: And with upgrading their kitchens and doing things to make things look nice. This is a status symbol. You know, have we gotten to that point where it's like, I can't believe people are taking care of their stuff.
0: And then every, because we get it twice a week, this obsession of taking garbage out of the house.
1: Yeah, right. Why is it? I don't know. It's a matter of, I don't know, not smelling what you had for dinner last night.
0: I think we need, because I see this in a lot of obituaries.
1: Yeah.
0: They were an active gardener. Well, what kind of obsession is that?
1: Yeah.
0: Who wants that in their obituary? They tended to their garden every day. Well, the obsession of these people, how dare they?
1: What is this? What are they trying to prove? They think they're better than everybody else by gardening. My gosh.
0: Now, the question I would have, is it more elitist to be a gardener than to have a perfect lawn?
1: Oh, I think so. I think so. And I say that because my wife is a gardener, a vegetable gardener. And she's doing, this year we had issues with the tomatoes. I think we had too much rain early on and it didn't work out. But man,
0: you're privileged.
1: We've got, I know, right? And we've got a bunch of cantaloupes and melons coming in, which is great. They're actually holding up very well. But she did all the, well, I can't say she did all the work. I do the infrastructure, and then she does the actual gardening and planting of the seedlings. In the winter, our entire office, our home office, is filled with seedlings and grow lights.
0: So what you're telling me, you have stereotypical gender roles for your garden.
1: Yeah. Yeah, I thought that was a given. Yeah. And then she comes in and makes me a sandwich. And so then he's... Because I'm hungry. I've been watching YouTube all day. But
0: my God.
1: You know, and it's like, hurry up with that. What's taking you so long?
0: Well, I do remember about when I first moved into my house and the lawn, you know, you want to make sure it's a new house. So, you know.
1: Yeah.
0: And I remember I edged it, and I remember looking at it going, Mom would really be proud because the corners came together and it was perfectly edged. I mean, it was
1: perfect. It's got to be a 90 degree.
0: Right, a perfect kind of border. And I took a picture of it to show my mom. My mom was alive at that time.
1: Yeah.
0: So I showed my mom.
1: Yeah.
0: Go, Mom, look at this. I did this.
1: Yeah.
0: She's like, eh. I go, don't you remember? You're the one. You're the one. When I did this, I actually posted it on Facebook at the time saying, look at that. Look at the perfect 90-degree angle now. And I put in there, this comes from my mother, who demanded perfection in edging. No blade of grass.
1: That's right.
0: Could cover any part of the sidewalk ever.
1: That's right. No, if something happens and I miss one, I'll go back as I'm because I do a walk around after I'm done. And people will say, well, you're just trying to take pride in your work and, you know, you're just what guys do. You know, we'll wash our truck and then look at it for 20 minutes going, look what I did. And that's after a drive-through car wash. But no, I go back if I'm walking, you know, I'll just, you know, go back and make sure that everything's cleaned up. For me, I want it to look nice. I want the house to look nice, but it's part of being neighborly. It's part of helping your neighborhood, your street look better. It's what you do.
0: Well, where they say that it's as much of a status symbol as a luxury car in your driveway, my car that sits in my driveway is my 23-year-old vehicle. So apparently they're wrong on that one in the Wall Street
1: and
0: Journal.
1: I'm thinking about buying my dad's 2003 Ford F-250 diesel. And so I'm going to put that in my driveway.
2: How y'all doing?
1: Yeah.
0: We are Red Eye Radio.
2: This morning's USDA

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1: Highlights from USDA's latest crop progress report includes a fast-paced corn silking.
2: We do see some faster progress in parts of the upper Midwest.
1: With other tidbits from USDA meteorologist Brad Rippey, including
2: soybeans, exactly half of the crop blooming. That is ahead of the five-year average of 44%. The U.S. cotton crop, one thing that's been notable about this season is just how average it has been in terms of progress. U.S. peanut crop, roughly two-thirds of the crop pegging by July 12th. The national number is 65%, equal to the five-year average. Meanwhile, U.S. rice, we passed the one-third mark on heading progress during the week to reach 35% on July 12th. Winter wheat, the harvest is moving along very quickly. Spring wheat numbers for the week ending July 12th. Heading progress is right on par at 72%.
1: I'm Rod Bain reporting for the U.S. Department of Agriculture in Washington, D.C.
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0: We are Red Eye Radio. He is Eric Carlin. I'm Gary McNamara. You know, one thing that we did not mention last week about Lindsey Graham is he served in the military for 33 years.
1: Yeah, yeah. It's so wild that he's been around in the political scene for so long, you don't think about his former life. You don't think about, you know, his service in the military. And
0: which he stayed in, though, because he came in 94 as a representative.
1: Right, right.
0: So he was part of the 94, remember the
1: 94
0: class.
1: Of 94, yeah.
0: And I think he stayed in just till a few years ago.
1: In the reserves?
0: Yeah, he was into like 2015 or 2016, something like that, I saw, when he finally got out of the reserves. So, you know, it's watching the left's reaction to him, because I've said before, you know, Meghan McCain was talking about, you know, that they were the three amigos, Joe Lieberman, her father, and Lindsey Graham. They were viewed as the moderates.
1: Yeah.
0: Remember?
1: Yep.
0: It doesn't matter. And that's why we said yesterday, if there's any evidence that the cessation of demonization is just on Trump, the death of Lindsey Graham proved it's not going to end anytime soon.
1: No, it's not. It doesn't matter who it is on the right. Whoever is making the news, even somebody who has passed, it's going to be, they're going to be the target. They're going to be the one. The liberal activists have shown no sign of letting up. They're in fact, it's getting worse. And, you know, here's the thing. You know, when Barney Frank passed, I didn't have anything personal against the guy. I just disagreed with all of his policies and everything he supported politically. But I didn't take joy in his death. I didn't, you know, that to me is, it's a very foreign idea. When you talk about somebody who is a political opposite. You know, I look at the death of Rob Reiner, right? He's a guy who did incredible work. And by many people's standards and what they said about him, conservatives who had him on as a guest said he was the greatest guy. He was the nicest guy.
0: Bat soup crazy on the issues.
1: Bat soup crazy on the issues. Totally disagreed on the issues. But I didn't have a problem with him personally.
0: No, I didn't. I don't celebrate death.
1: No.
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1: And he is Eric Carlin. I'm Gary McNamara. More on Lindsey Graham coming up in just a minute.
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1: I was watching just in general on TV yesterday, a bunch of different doctors, you know, talking about Lindsey Graham and how he died, and you know, again, the talk about blood pressure. It's something you've got to, and I'm in that category.
0: Me too.
1: When I was diagnosed, right about now, 10 years ago, when the official diagnosis came in that I had type 2 diabetes, actually metabolic syndrome, which is, again, type 2 diabetes, high blood pressure, and high cholesterol. Now, I never had the high, I had high normal cholesterol, but I never had high cholesterol, but, you know, now I'm on, you know, I'm on the lowest level of medication for that. And now, you know, my, it's, you know, super low. At the time, you know, you had to take the electrocardiogram and all that to make sure everything is right. But when you're a type 2 diabetic, you know, twice a year, you've got to go to the doctor.
0: Just to,
1: you know, check up on everything. And my blood sugar is lower than it was. My average 3-month blood sugar is lower than it was when I first was diagnosed. And even when I was diagnosed, my daily blood sugar, because they said it kicked off like in the months preceding. I had what happened was I had shingles, and I was up visiting my parents, had shingles, and my brother-in-law said, "You got shingles," and I went into, you know, the local, you know, the local emergency place there. You know, they've got them all over the place now, and they went and took my blood pressure, which was fine. Less than 6 months before, when I'd gone to the doctor for my yearly, it was fine. And when I went in there, 225 over 125.
0: Oof. Yeah. Wow.
1: And they immediately sent me to, you know, the emergency room.
0: Yeah.
1: In Buffalo, ECMC, which is the, you know, the they said, "You need to go right now." You know, I'm like, what? I couldn't believe it. I just was, you know, then after really taking over a 3-week period, you know, blood tests, they said, "You've got type 2 diabetes." But my A1C, I think, was 6, and it's, you know, that's for the, you know, the 3-month period, which means in that time is when my genetics kicked off. It went from not having it to, boom, having it.
0: Yeah.
1: And you know, so I'm on the, you know, I'm on the blood pressure medication, and I work out and, you know, watch my weight. I do everything that I possibly can do. You know, for the blood pressure, because I know so many people, and when I look at history of people who have died, you know, over the last, you know, famous people over the last 40, 50 years, the number that died from heart problems relating to high blood pressure, which can be controlled.
0: You can
1: control it and live, you know, the average, you know, normal life. And, you know, now my blood pressure, like anybody else, it's, you know, it can get to, I've had it, you know, in complete rest, you know, 100 over 55. But normally it's around 120 over 68, you know, which is fine. It's fine blood pressure. But I'm just amazed at the number of people, some that I know, that died, and friends and relatives of theirs have said they just wouldn't take their blood pressure medicine. They had high blood pressure. They just wouldn't take care of it. And I don't know about Lindsey Graham. I don't know, you know, whether I'm amazed the number of people that don't go to doctors that are in their 60s.
0: Yeah. Well,
1: I'm amazed.
0: And in the case of a Lindsey Graham, so here's a guy who just got off a plane from Ukraine.

0: always on a plane, you know, traveling somewhere. It seems like lately, especially with between Iran and Ukraine and everything that's going on. And then he's having a conversation with the president on the phone, you know, shortly before he passed. And I would have to believe that if there is a blood pressure issue, you know, that would be something that would, I know for me, you know, I could see that raising your blood pressure to a great extent. In fact, one time I was in the hospital for my lung, and I was on the phone doing work-related things, answering emails. And the nurse comes in, and she looks at the, you know, at the monitor, and she goes, "Put that down." She goes, you're not here to work, you know? And yeah. And she said, and my sister was there visiting. She goes, "You need to tell him that that's, you can't do this." Because when he's, and they noticed it a couple of times, it was a pattern. I had actually, they'd come in one morning and same thing had happened later that day. Again, work related things. And because there was a big event that I missed because my lung collapsed. Normally, I would just, you know, walk it off and go do the event. But this time, I couldn't do it. So they, you know, they could see it visibly because the monitor is right there and they could see it. And so you don't think about that. I remember being in a doctor's office. My blood pressure problem didn't start until I had what's called a branch vein occlusion. I have a blind spot in my right eye. I'm deaf in my left ear and partially blind in my right eye. So
1: that's why I'm so kind to him.
0: Yeah, exactly. Because I'm always bumping into walls and going, huh? And then, so, I can't hear what you can say anything you want about me. I'm not going to hear most of it, but I don't care. But you know, if you flip me off with the right finger, I won't even see it. But you know, the treatment for that, for the branch vein occlusion in my right eye, is a needle being stuck in your eye every 4 weeks with. Actually a cancer drug called Avastin. And when that started, I developed white coat. I never had white coat with dentists, with doctors, I never had that problem ever. And then it started to become an issue, and I was in the waiting room, and I remember feeling kind of sleepy. It was weird. I was like, oh, I feel like I could kind of go to sleep. But actually, my blood pressure was on the rise. And when they went in and took my blood pressure before getting a needle stuck into my eye, they said, no, your blood pressure's high. And I said, I guess I have white coat now. And then it started to calm down after a few minutes, and that would be the pattern, right? White coat only. And then it was like, oh, okay, we need actually a treatment. And so I started on the medications years ago, and it can be, it's, you know, there are a lot of people doing a job like what a Lindsey Graham did, I can't imagine serving in the Senate or in the House. It would just drive me bat soup crazy.
1: Well, he was driven, obviously he was driven by it.
0: Oh, yeah, very passionate,
1: you know,
0: about
1: and
0: it,
1: it's
0: no
1: interesting
0: doubt.
1: When you talk about, because I've always had white coat syndrome.
0: Yeah.
1: And, you know, it's interesting because when I go in, you know, before I have my 6 month, a week before I go in and, you know, they do all the blood work, I have white coat syndrome going into the lab.
0: Yeah.
1: To get my blood taken.
0: Right.
1: So my, you know, not only when I go into the doctor, they don't take my blood pressure, they just take the blood out. But my blood sugar's always higher because that drop of adrenaline is what happens when you have white coat syndrome. That just a little drop of adrenaline gets in your blood system. It increases your blood pressure and your blood sugar.
0: Mm-hmm.
1: So for me with white coat syndrome, you know, I keep a history, you know, everything's got an app now, my blood pressure, blood sugar, everything else. Mm-hmm. I go in and, all right, doctor, here it is right here, so he can follow it. Because he'll sit there and go, oh, every time I walk in, he goes, Your blood

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6: News this hour from Town Hall. I'm John Scott. The U.S. launching the third night of strikes against a broad swath of Iran. President Trump notified Congress that limited military action had resumed. Tehran launching strikes at U.S. regional allies and said it struck and disabled two super tankers. The UAE said Iranian missiles did hit two of its tankers in Omani territorial waters in the Strait of Hormuz, killing one crew member. The U.S. Central Command said it will resume its naval blockade of ships going to and from Iranian ports. Global oil prices surged more than 9% on the news. South Carolina Governor Henry McMaster tapping Darlene Graham Nordone as her late brother Lindsey Graham's temporary replacement in the Senate.
7: I think this is what Lindsey would have wanted. And I plan to honor him in this way. Now to Lindsey, I miss you more than I can even put into words. But I'm going to do this. I got it.
6: Nordone will serve the remaining months of his term, which ends in January. Majority Leader John Thune says she will be sworn in this afternoon. A special election next month will determine the new Republican nominee for Graham's seat. Another round of sweltering heat in store for much of the U.S. this week. The National Weather Service predicts that more than 90 temperature records across the U.S. will be tied or broken this week through Wednesday. Most of those will be overnight heat records. National Weather Service meteorologist Ray Martin says some weekend microburst storms causing trouble in Philly.
8: We had a particularly strong series of storms which developed along the western and southern portions of the city of Philadelphia. They were fairly localized and isolated, but the areas that got hit were, you know, very urban areas of west and south Philadelphia, and there was pretty widespread tree damage and power disruption.
6: No injuries were reported. More of these stories from townhall.com.
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9: Starting your morning off right. A new way of talk. A new way of understanding. Because we're in this together. This is your morning show with Michael Del Jr.
10: Thank you, Mike McCann. 7 minutes after the hour. Good morning. Early bird gets the worm. Sleepy squirrel misses the nut. Rise and shine. Throw that leg over the bed. We got us a Tuesday, July the 14th, 2026, to live and understand together, because we're all in this together. This is your morning show. I'm Michael Del Giorno, honored to serve you. Jeffrey's got the sound. Red's been very quiet today. Could be because he's wearing white. Jeffrey and I, together, almost got a good night's sleep.
11: Yeah, how does that happen?
10: I came in at 4 hours and 3 minutes. You came in at 3 hours?
11: Well, yeah. Yeah, I came in at 3 hours.
10: So together we're 7 hours.
11: Yep.
10: For some reason, my Aura Ring said, take it very slow. It was warning me. I got up. I got the Wordle in three. I got the connections perfect. And at least I have something to show for why I was up late.
11: Right.
10: Jordan Walker stunned Kyle Schwarber. If you did not watch the T-Mobile Home Run Derby from Philadelphia, it may have been one of the greatest ones ever. So these two just dominated throughout the evening. They end up in the finals against each other. Schwarber's first, clubs 11 home runs out of 15 pitches. You think, well, he's going to win. He's finally, because he was a runner-up a few years back. He's finally going to win this. And then Jordan Walker of the St. Louis Cardinals gets up. He found himself sitting on six with only three swings left. So theoretically, he can't win unless

0: he hits the final bonus ball. And in this year's format, it was a different color, and nobody could hit it all night long. In fact, Schwarber was the only one to hit a home run at that point with one of those last balls. So to everyone watching, including Kyle Schwarber, it looks over. And then he hits six in a row, including three with that bonus ball. It was just one of the most amazing things to have watched. There is zero chance today that the 2026 All-Star Game, or maybe there's something in the air in Philadelphia, can live up to the Home Run Derby last night. But the All-Star Game will be tonight, Citizens Bank Park in Philly, 7 o'clock on Fox. That's why I didn't sleep. Jeffrey just had good old-fashioned insomnia. We do have the choice of who the... Oh, go ahead. I didn't mean to...
1: Oh, I was going to say, you know what? I think they can tweak it one more way that I think will make it...
0: Oh, no, I love the new format.
1: Oh, no, no, I love the format. I think if you hit an upper deck, you get a 1.5. If you just make it over the thing, you get one. Because, I mean, Schwarber was cranking them.
0: Well, they both did. They both did, yeah. Well, actually, you could make a case that Contreras...
1: Yeah.
0: Was hitting the deepest all night long.
1: I think that makes a difference.
0: Well, I mean, it would be a tweak, but you don't really want to have to make them try to kill it. I mean, it's about contact, and if the power's there, it's there, and the trajectory is there. I love the new format because we, instead of just...
1: Some of those were just lofting.
0: Well, in the case of Jordan Walker, a lot of his were just line drive. I've never seen a guy so effortless. He was so calm, which is all anybody talked about. I thought your first gripe was going to be when I heard... I thought it was going to be over putting it on Netflix, to which my father didn't have Netflix, and then I've got an 88-year-old on the phone. I'm trying to walk through how to get Netflix. Do you have a smart TV?
1: I thought that was disappointing.
0: I go, Dad, do you have a smart TV? I don't know if it's smart. It's a TV. He thinks... And I'm like, well, if it's a smart TV, you'll see apps.
2: How do I test it?
0: Well, what's an app? Oh, my gosh. I wanted to kill Major League Baseball at that point. The Home Run Derby lived up. Really double thumbs up. And now we got World Cup soccer today, semifinals, starting with France and Spain, 2 o'clock on Fox today. The choice, and it seems to be the choice of the president and the final choice and appointment by the governor, Lindsey Graham's sister, expected to be sworn in today to fill the South Carolina Senate seat upon his sudden death. We will go through who she is, obviously, ultimately, a special election will be held for the seat for the future. A third consecutive night of really hard U.S. strikes against Iran have been carried out. The president says he's reinstating the blockade of the Strait of Hormuz. The president's going to take 20% of cargo ships. I think oil gets to flow free. My guess is he gets oil to flow for free. But the president says, if I'm going to be the one that has to keep this Strait of Hormuz open alone, we're not going to be taken advantage of. And the blockade on their ports will be reinstated today as well. And if you're wondering what's really going on and is there any way out, the president's going to address the nation on Thursday. This week, things are going just the way I wanted them to go for 3 months. There is never any non-precision or productivity when it comes to military strikes. It's when the president fixates on peace with a 1,400-year enemy of the world that will never make peace with anyone. Now he's focused on strength and strangulation. And we'll finally start explaining all of this to the American people in a primetime address. I'm, to say the least, pleased. Do you remember Mamdani talking about all this talk of mass exodus? New Yorkers won't leave. This is all imagination. New Yorkers see dramatic exodus of millionaires, and it's creating an $11 billion loss of revenue for the city of New York. No wonder the latest Rasmussen shows 50% are worried about socialist Democrats. The good news for the socialist Democrats, they have made progress in their first goal, which is to take over the Democrat Party. They began to sprinkle in, populate, they infiltrated, then they agitated for the longest period of time. Oh, the squad's doing this, or the squad is...

0: saying that, or, and it was like this little cancer that was just, you know, wedged in a liver and nobody was really worried about it, kind of a thing. And then they went all out war. And that's what they're in right now. And they kind of turned their geographic focus to inner cities, and they got the biggest, New York. But it also got them a lot of spotlight. There was nothing stealth about it. And if half of America is concerned and worried about socialist Democrats, remember what midterms are about. They've had a lot of midterm victories in primaries, and now here come generals. So you want party unification. You want enthusiasm. Not 50% worried. And they need to be united behind an individual's celebrity, if you will, and or a key issue. This is going to be one of the most interesting midterms ever. And we could make it the most volatile is if it just strikes people to stay home. Because that could actually turn a very low turnout, could actually turn this nightmare into a bigger nightmare for America, not the socialist Democrats. But if everyone shows up, half of them are worried about socialist Democrats. There's going to be a lot of them on tickets. 6 in 10 young women get their health and wellness information from influencers. Now, remember, if something's free, what is it? What does it tell you? You're the product. You're being sold. You're being cared for. And not by a doctor, by an influencer. But sold mostly. My wife likes to make fun of me. I love these. When a waitress, you know, says, would you, you know, you order a filet. Like, that's not enough, right? I'm having the filet, a baked potato, some grilled asparagus. Would you like some lobster with that? There's something about when they upsell me. I appreciate it. Because that's their job and they're good at it. And I'm a fatty. Yeah, give me the lobster. Then after dinner, would you like a cup of coffee or an after dinner drink? Well, I don't drink, but a cup of coffee would sound good. Would you like to try our cheesecake with that? And I go, you know what? I'm actually full, but I so appreciate you upselling me. Yes, bring it with two forks.
1: Just one more mint.
0: That is my all time. That and bring out the dead. That's it. That's all I need. Not that they didn't do a lot more, but from Monty Python's impact on my life. Bring out the... Well, and then the guy. It's just a flesh wound. He's a torso. They were really sick. We're sick, aren't we? You know, it kind of dawned on me. My wife's been nagging me to get back on the treadmill. And she's on there every day with a little sports bra, you know, and her shorts. So she was nagging me the other day. Dick, my son is always lurking like somebody in the grassy knoll to take a bad picture. So I come out in my shirt, in one of her sports bras and my shorts, and I get on the treadmill when they walk in. They snap the picture. Now it's trapped forever. I think that was the moment it dawned on me. You know what? I really am not normal, am I? But Monty Python wasn't either. All right, we got a big show today for you. Rory's going to be by. He's got something to say about the Home Run Derby as well. I wonder if he stayed up. Did anybody sleep? But Rory jumped on my theme yesterday, which is July or any day of the year. This is a huge sports week. And last night's Home Run Derby lived up to it. What does today's semifinal of World Cup Soccer have in store for us? Or tonight's All-Star Game? Or how about Open? The Open on Thursday. So Rory's going to be covering that. You all fell so in love with her that I thought, wouldn't it be nice while Decker's gone? You know, if we just snuck in a couple of visits with our favorite.
1: You got her?
0: Natalie Migliore, ladies and gentlemen, will be on the show today.
1: Wow.
0: Now we got a huge growing number of cases of Legionnaire's disease in New York City. We want to get an exodus of that as well. And I got a call from one of my Minnesota listeners. You know, with the you probably still have it somewhere in your system, but, you know, what are all these targets that we have? How do we keep coming up with these missile installations? What are we finding? I mean, how many of them are there? I don't know if he was doubting it or not, but we're gonna visit with Stephen Bucci about these targets, and more than just that, what the plan is now.

0: Gingrich is in our sound of the day. He offers what he believes is an Abraham Lincoln strategy that Trump is carrying out. But what is the plan? What are the targets? And is an end ever in sight? Or is this the end? And again, ultimately, beyond military expertise, the president will tell us in a primetime speech on Thursday. So we got a lot to cover. Miss a little, you'll miss a lot, and we will miss you. What's happening in Iran right now? 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All right, one chance to live this Tuesday. July the 14th, 2026. It will never, ever happen again. We must understand it together because we're all in it together. This is your day. This is your morning show.
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2: Oh, thank you for the opening jingle from Youngstown, Ohio. All right, good morning. 26 minutes after the hour, if you're just waking up, the United States of America has conducted a third consecutive night of strikes against Iran. Mark Mayfield will fill you in.
3: President Trump spoke from the Oval Office following U.S. Central Command's announcement of the new strikes.
4: They want to make a deal. They came back. We made a deal 2 days ago, and they want to make a deal. They've been negotiating for 47 years, but nobody's ever hit them militarily. We're hitting them very hard.
3: CENTCOM said in a post on X that these latest strikes were at the direction of Trump and will continue to degrade Iran's ability to attack innocent civilians and commercial shipping in the Strait of Hormuz. This comes after the president says he's reinstating the blockade of the strait. In a post on Truth Social, Trump said the waterway is open, and they are only stopping Iran's ships and customers from entering or leaving. I'm Mark Mayfield.
2: Today, an American astronaut will blast off from Russia to begin an 8-month mission living in orbit. Rory O'Neill reports.
5: The launch for Anil Menon comes amid reports of cracks and leaks on the aging International Space Station. Menon says he's seen NASA and Russian engineers troubleshoot the issue side by side.
6: And they take it very seriously. So I know that I'm in good hands. And we are trying our best to figure out the best forward resolution to the problem.
5: It's the first mission for Menon, who is a medical doctor and Space Force colonel. It will be among the last crew expeditions, as the ISS is set to retire in 2030. I'm Rory O'Neill.
2: So my wife was the first to notice this, and it became a family discussion. These soccer players, and then we got the semifinals today at 2. They look a little jacked up. They look a little wired. Andrea said wired. I said they're all coked up. They're just like, you know, and paranoid. Well, a new study shows soccer players may be at risk of higher levels of depression and anxiety midlife. Michael Kastner reports.
7: Research just presented at the Alzheimer's Association International Conference in London looked at 142 former elite pro soccer players and their neurological symptoms compared to those without a history of multiple head impacts. About 31% of retired players were found in the range for significant depression symptoms compared to 9% who did not have a history of head impacts. About 42% of the soccer players had significant anxiety symptoms compared to 25% of non-players. I'm Michael Kastner.
2: Yeah, I mean, can you imagine we have to play soccer with helmets? How does that work? Today you need to brush up on your French. Brie Tennis on how to party French style today of all days.
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0: 1789 storming of the Bastille, which started the French Revolution. In France today, there'll be parades, fireworks, and lots of French food to celebrate. If you're among the 9.4 million Americans who claim French ancestry, embrace that today. French it up. Wear a beret. Buy a baguette. Eat some brie cheese. Don't forget the French champagne. And if you're not French, it's okay to fake it. I'm Brie Tennis.
1: Bastille Day, France and Spain at 2 in the semifinals. Could get crazy. Jane Lynch, 66 years old. MMA fighter Conor McGregor, 38. Franklin Graham, son of Billy, 74. And if it's your birthday, happy birthday. We're so glad you were born.
2: I'm Jim Schultz in Tampa, and my morning show is your morning show with Michael DelGiorno.
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0: It's common sense in a world of narrative noise. It's your morning show with Michael Del Giorno.
1: 35 minutes after the hour on this Tuesday, July the 14th, 2026. I am Michael Del Giorno, honored to serve you along with Jeffrey and Red. And of course, the favorite part of our show is when Natalie comes on. She'll be here next hour. Our second favorite part of the show is when we get to talk to you. I was joking about the first. Roy is in Youngstown. That's my meme boy.
2: Michael, saw an article yesterday about Lindsey Graham's estate only being worth about $1.5 million all them years in Congress, and he didn't get rich off insider trading. Turns out he was just a show for the military industrial complex, just for the love of the game.
1: Yeah, the late Lindsey Graham ranked among the bottom half of Congress big earners, despite more than three decades in office. So he was there a long time to get very entrenched and to be in a position to make a lot of money helping people, quote unquote, or with early inside trading information. And he dies with a net worth of $1.5 million. And I'll bet virtually all of that is his home. He ranked 294th in wealth among 535 voting members of Congress. Think about that. The senators usually are wealthier than representatives, so puts them in the bottom half of senators and 294th among 534. You know what? In this day and age, that may be the most impressive scoreboard of life. I mean, as a tax-paying American, well done. Good and faithful Senator Lindsey Graham, who will be replaced by his sister. We'll have more on that coming up. Nashville, Tennessee.
3: Good morning, Michael. The fact that the Home Run Derby was not on a regular channel is about as close to communism as you can possibly get. Only Putin would do that. Matter of fact, I blame it on Putin. Have a good morning, sir.
1: Well, the Democrats, of course, are blaming it on Trump. You know, I think we're all going to have to get used to this, and you know, it starts with anybody with a smart television. The sources have changed. Well, look at us this morning. How many of you right now are listening on a radio? How many of you are right now listening on a computer? How many of you right now are listening on a phone? How many of you are listening right now and it's not right now? It's later today. How something gets to you is wild, wild west now. Used to be, people either had rabbit ears or cable. Not anymore. And so when my TV comes on, I don't know if I'm clicking Prime. I don't know if I'm clicking Netflix. I don't know if I'm clicking Paramount. I don't know if I'm clicking DirecTV, but I'm clicking something and it's costing me a lot of money. But there's just some things that kind of cross the line with people. I mean, we know it's happening, but it's crossing the line. I mean, I just want to watch the freaking home run. My dad was like, this is my first call from my dad. It says Home Run Derby comes on at 7, but it's saying 1996. So he's on cable. So I go, Dad, do you have Netflix? And he goes, no, I have DirecTV. And that's when I knew what I was up against. I said, well, do you have a Netflix app? What's an app? Oh,

0: you have a smart TV? I don't know how smart it is. I don't talk to it.
1: How do you test it?
0: Then I wanted to say, you mean your remote? You can't talk into your remote control? I didn't even want to go there.
2: You can't do that.
0: But yeah, that was kind of a nasty twist. Now, I can tell you that tonight, the All-Star game itself is on Fox. But I do think Netflix had the better product with the Home Run Derby. And only because people are waking up every second, I got to chime in and just tell you that Jordan Walker, for all my my listeners in the loo, the St. Louis Cardinal Jordan Walker, he stunned Kyle Schwarber. He had 6 home runs with 3 balls to go, and Schwarber had 11 in the bank. I mean, I've counted my chickens before they hatched a lot in life, but this one didn't even feel like counting chickens. Other than that, I go, Schwarber's finally going to win. Because nobody could hit the final ball, had to be the, what color was that? Like a purple?
3: It was a magenta.
0: Magenta. They had to hit the magenta ball. And nobody all night, every competitor couldn't hit the magenta ball out. Now, if you did hit the magenta ball out, you could keep going. Schwarby was the first to hit that out when he racked up 11. So here's Jordan Walker sitting with 6, and he's only got 3 pitches left. That's 9. I mean, he'd have to hit 3 of the magenta balls just to tie. And he hits 6 straight and beats Schwarber 12-11 in the T-Mobile. I mean, for that Nashville caller, you didn't just miss the Home Run Derby. You might have missed. Well, that's why I've only slept. My Aura Ring told me, take it very slow today. I slept 4 hours because of this Home Run Derby. And you know what? It was worth every hour of sleep I lost. Bob in Mississippi. This should be interesting.
4: Well, good morning, fellas. Mom dummy, he's like a dog that chases cars. Once he catches it, he looks at you with that look. What do I do now? Low IQ Bob, Mississippi.
0: And that's a reference to Mom Donnie promised everybody that, you know, these scare tactics that if I do what I have to do to make New York more affordable, the millionaires will leave. They don't know New Yorkers. They won't leave. Well, they have left en masse. And they now have cost the mayor $11 billion in lost revenue. And that $11 billion is going to have to come from somewhere. The state. And it's broke. Where is that going to come from?
3: There go the buses.
0: Well, yeah. He's not going to be able to deliver. And he's doing it all in a spotlight. And so you on one side, you can say these socialists have made great strides this year. But they haven't been doing it stealthily and blindly. They've been doing it under a spotlight, and America's watching. No wonder in a Rasmussen poll today, 50% are worried about socialist Democrats. Donna's in Philadelphia. Oh, Donna.
5: Good morning from Philadelphia. My husband and I just purchased a second home 30 minutes north of Williamsport, Pennsylvania.
0: Little
5: League World Series. Now is a great time to plan your visit and get that off your bucket list, Michael. Most tickets are free.
0: Yeah, that's what kind of worries me. The notion that they're free and that, you know, all the family members and people from that area are going to want to, you know, how early do you have to get there to get a seat at a good game?
6: Can you imagine the financial burden to go and play in that tournament on a family?
0: Well, they, you know,
6: I mean, what an opportunity, first of all, for the kid.
0: Well, you're starting off with travel teams. That's expensive in and of itself. And then they just keep going. I mean, the journey to the Little League World Series.
6: Yeah.
0: They say that the hardest thing, believe it or not, to win is not March Madness. It's to win a college baseball World Series because of what it takes to get there. I'm not so certain. I mean, to be a Little League. Now, it wasn't when I was little, you know, your Little League team was your Little League team. Now, these are like all-star teams from areas. So that's why it's good to say, oh, this is Goodlettsville, Tennessee, because that's really the best one. But even that, how are the best players in Goodlettsville, Tennessee getting all the way to Williamsport and then become a World Series champion over the best in the world, whether it's China, Japan, or
6: a lot of bake sales and car washes.
0: Any of those international cheating teams. And let's face it, they cheat.
6: They cheat.
0: 37-year-old man with a bad hip, you know, is pitching.
6: He's got lights out. Hair. What is that?
3: Remember the Hawaii team?
0: Oh, that was the worst.
3: They all shit.

0: shaved. That was insane.
1: They were all out at the strip clubs that night. They were of age. No, I have always wanted to go to a Little League World Series.
2: Give me a beer.
1: That's what we should do. Just go to the Little League World Series. We're on in Williamsport.
3: Yeah,
1: I can broadcast on the radio station. Not a bad idea, Donna. Keep those talkbacks coming. Or if you prefer in writing, we always have our emails at michaeld@iheartmedia.com. You know, we were talking about that, the polls of plenty. I was in an argument. Not an argument. We weren't arguing. We were just kind of comparing notes on who's the one that had the sex scandal. Was it Diddy? No.
3: Well, he had some scandals going on.
1: What's the main one? He went to jail.
3: Yeah, Diddy.
1: That was Diddy. Yeah. So I don't know. I was kicking around, you know, this and that, and then, you know, and it's my wife's, my mom's. How could I go blank on this? This is my real life.
3: I don't.
1: Not nurse, but respiratory therapist.
3: That's
1: so. We're going back and forth. Boom, boom, boom, boom, boom, boom. She goes, "Well, I'll tell you what." And now, listen. I'll admit, I get my news from TikTok. And I said, first of all, I'd just like to interrupt and say, I appreciate you being transparent like that and admitting you get your news from TikTok. So I don't know if it's true, but, you know, I get my news from TikTok. And I thought, in that moment, you know, because even in casual conversations, it's just the way my brain works. Everything just starts going, rah, rah, rah, rah, and I get this vivid picture. You know, I always tell you what my mom used to say. A man doesn't leave his house unless he's got another woman.
3: For sure.
1: No one abandons something unless they've replaced it. So journalism, of course, has been outed. So it's gone through a death. It's now in deep decomposition. But that's not a victory for one political side or the other. It opens Pandora's box of replacement. We have an entire generation. First of all, we don't have the common experiences. Secondly, we don't trust anybody, therefore we trust anything. You see how this works? How did TikTok become a source of news to a generation? Well, you have to first get rid of newspapers, network news, or the internet was originally the networks feeding the news through the internet, but it was still the news. Now, some are getting their news from TikTok, some are getting it from X, some are getting it from Facebook. And in those cases, those are the people who don't know what Netflix is or if their TV is smart, but I digress. So it's just frightening as that all breaks down what it's been replaced with. Now, there's no question we're going to be more divided, and there's no question we're going to be more stupid. And here's another example. 6 in 10 young women get their health and wellness information from influencers. They're selling you something. I still bite. Andrew makes fun of me 2-3 times a year. I got convinced on a reel that somebody invented a hose nozzle that can be as strong as a power washer. And I'm like, oh, I hate pulling out the power washer. You know, all the hoses are getting tangled as you're trying to wheel it, and you're stubbing your feet, and it's heavy. You got to go up the stairs with it. You got to do the hose. You got to do the gas or the oil. And this thing is telling me, no, it has created a mechanism that's like a motorless engine that as the water hits it, it speeds it up, speeds it up, speeds it up, speeds it up, finer and finer and finer. To the point. And then, of course, in the demonstration video, it's doing everything a power washer can do. And I'm like, well, you mean to tell me I could, because before I paint my fence, I got to power wash it. I can do that without dragging that heavy power washer. All right, $76, I'll buy it. You wouldn't believe the piece of plastic that arrived. I'm 61 years old, and my urine stream is stronger than this nozzle. And as it's trickling, I look through and you can see my wife in the window just shaking her head in judgment. I've been had again. They're selling you something. Or they have these long videos that never end and they sucker you in. Next thing you know, you've been watching it for an hour and a half and it won't tell you what this formula of 4 simple things in your pantry that will make you live to 150 is. I mean, come on, just open-ended question. What do you think the dangers are that 6 in 10 young women are getting their health?

0: health and wellness information from an influencer is. Not doctors, not nurse practitioners, not physician's assistants, not from influencers. And most of them don't even have a medical background. This is especially true for young women. 57% of women 18 to 20. I can't stress enough. You're thinking kids. No. 18 to 29. You could have something serious. And you're getting your health and wellness from an influencer. 57% of women 18 to 29 say they get health and wellness information from influencers. That's 10 percent points higher than the share of young men. Not that young men are much smarter. Here are some notable findings from the experiences young men and women have been having. Young women are especially likely to say they often see influencer content about beauty and appearance. Okay, well, that's kind of harmless. You're just going to make your lips look crazy. Young women are also around twice as likely as a young man to say that they often see content about alternative medicine. A third or more of both groups say they often hear about these topics, and around half or more of both young men and young women say they often see fitness content. And of course, they're all telling you different things. Don't eat tomatoes because of this in it. Eat this, eat that. Nobody's talking to like people who have education in this. I think at that point, I think I'd rather you AI, wouldn't you, than an influencer?
1: I saw this story, Michael, and all I could think of was the Wild West with the elixirs.
0: Oh, yeah.
1: It did everything.
0: Well, what's the problem with people that don't believe in anything? They'll fall for anything, right? I mean, we saw this coming a mile away. All right, 51 minutes after the hour, your morning show continues with your top five stories next. 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All right. Top five stories of the day are coming up next. Mick Jagger's in our sounds of the day. Natalie Migliore's stopping by next hour, as will Rory O'Neill, having the very latest on the big week in sports, from Home Run Derby to All-Star Game to FIFA semifinals to the Open beginning on Thursday. Rory's got the story when your morning show continues.

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0: We are not just another radio show. We're family. 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
1: 56 minutes after the hour, Lindsey Graham's sister will fill his South Carolina Senate seat until the end of his term. After his unexpected death, Mark Mayfield has the story.
2: South Carolina Governor Henry McMaster announced on Monday that Darlene Graham Nordone will serve in the role until the term ends in January. Nordone said her brother was always there for her. Now she will be there for him. McMaster said Graham was serious about his work, but also kind-hearted and cared deeply about others. Graham passed away over the weekend from aortic dissection. I'm Mark Mayfield.
1: President Trump, in a Fox News interview, says the U.S. will take a guardian role in the Strait of Hormuz.
3: When we do that, we're going to be reimbursed because the other nations are very wealthy. They're on our side. And we can't be expected to do that for nothing, unlike we had for many years.
1: The president warned the U.S. will continue to strike Iran.
3: But we had a deal. What nobody knows, we had a deal. It was a done deal. And then they broke it. They always break it. We've had 10 deals with these people. And so we're just going to hit them very hard.
1: Yeah, we just got a call from Lisa was just in Chicago to see, I believe it was Ella Langley, right? She has this week's number one song, Choosing Texas. Number one, marking the 13th time at the top since its release. Taylor Swift's I Knew It, I Knew You stayed in the second spot. Langley's other song, Be Her, was number three. Tame Impala, Ariana Grande, Bruno Mars, Drake, and Olivia Dean also fill out the top 10. President Trump is gearing up for next month's 250 Grand Prix in the nation's capital. We'll have more on that next hour. It was Jordan Walker stunning Kyle Schwarber in the Home Run Derby in Philadelphia. The actual All-Star game is tonight. The semifinals of World Cup soccer begin today at 2. France and Spain on Bastille Day, I might add. All right, your morning show continues to visit with Rory and Natalie as your morning show continues next. 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
7: News this hour from Town Hall. I'm John Scott. Jordan's military said it intercepted four missiles launched by Iran. Jordan hosts U.S. forces and aircraft. And this attack came as Iran also targeted Bahrain on Tuesday morning, following a new round of American strikes targeting the Islamic Republic. South Carolina Governor Henry McMaster has named Darlene Graham Nordone as her late brother Lindsey Graham's temporary replacement in the Senate. Nordone will serve the majority of the remaining months of his term, which ends in January. Majority Leader John Thune says she'll be sworn in this afternoon. Meanwhile, national politics reporter Meg Kinnard says Senate colleagues are feeling Lindsey Graham's death personally.
8: Even though there are deep partisan divides when it comes to the issues, members of the Senate have been known to be pretty tight with one another across the aisle. And many Democrats and Republicans since Graham's death have taken to social media and done a number of news interviews reflecting on their work with him. And even if they disagreed on something, appreciation for his passion for the issues that he worked on.
9: Reporter Meg Kinnard. Tough times for some dairy farmers in Vermont.
10: That's because some dairy processors gave up on the state. A recent wave of dairy plant closures highlighting pressures like high cost and aging infrastructure. Vermont dairy farms face an $8.65 loss per 100 pounds of milk, while California and Texas farmers are seeing profits. Elected officials are seeking reforms to support the industry, but the future remains very uncertain. Jason Walker reporting.
9: And oil prices are higher. World shares are mixed after markets in Tokyo and Seoul rebounded from earlier losses. More on these stories from townhall.com.
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7: 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A new way of understanding. Because we're in this together. 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
8: It will be Lindsey Graham's sister sworn in today to fill in the South Carolina Senate seat for her brother who died suddenly. Third consecutive night of U.S. strikes in Iran. Around 100 million people across the country set to face extreme heat this week. World Cup soccer semifinals begin today at 2 on Bastille Day. France and Spain, 2 o'clock on Fox. One of my favorite things about this show is, well, everything. But, I mean, who I work for, who I work with, who we serve, you. I could go on and on. One of the only negatives is an alarm clock going off in the 3 o'clock hour. It's just never natural. It's never normal. And every now and then you got to make some tough choices. Last night was one of those. I won't have any problem going to bed tonight and missing the All-Star game, but the Home Run Derby is always special. The new format made it extra special, and the way it came down to Jordan Walker and Kyle Schwarber in his home park made it unmissable. I lost a lot of sleep, but I'm glad I saw it. Rory, that's just a part of a long week of really, really big sporting events. This is a pretty special July.
9: Yeah, but I don't have Netflix. I missed it.
8: Oh, you and have Netflix. You seriously don't have. Why don't you have Netflix?
9: I put myself in a financial diet of going one streaming service at a time.
8: At a time. Well, next year, of course, it was 2 years. When's the Women's World Cup?
9: 2 years. That should
8: be
9: 2 years.
8: 2 years. Yep. That's going to be exclusively on Netflix. So you're going to have to bite the bullet.
9: All right. My dad
8: called and said, Mike, I'm going to watch this Home Run Derby, and it says 1996. I said, Dad, do you have Netflix? What's that? No, I have DirecTV, and I go,
9: Oh boy.
8: But for those that had Netflix and watched it, it was just the greatest I've ever seen.
9: Well, it's getting into that. It's like the NFL. You need 42 services to try to watch.
8: It's aggravating.
9: And that was some of the complaints. But otherwise, what exactly happened there in

0: Billy, everyone seems to be pleased with the results from last night. Of course, looking forward to the All-Star game tonight, which will be on Fox, regular old TV. Fox is going to have quite the day with the France versus Spain match then leading up to the All-Star game. So it should be quite the show. And as you said, quite a sports week. We've got the British Open or the Open coming up this week as well. Just got through the Wimbledon tournament. So, yeah, the DVR is smoking this week with our early schedules.
1: Yeah, All-Star Game, not what it used to be. Home Run Derby was better than ever, but hidden on Netflix. The other thing is, it's Bastille Day, and France is taking on Spain. I mean, wow. And then tomorrow, I actually love France. I really think they'll win relatively easy against Spain. I got England.
0: Really?
1: Beating Argentina.
0: But France, but what? France has not given up a goal, right?
1: The France is... that looks like... I haven't seen anybody play like that. That they just seem far and away the best. So yeah, World Cup semifinals. You never say the British Open. That's assumed.
0: It's, no, it's just the Open,
1: right? The Open Championship. Now we have the U.S. Open, and you're free to add to that. But the Open,
0: it's the
1: and it'll be at the all new, renovated, and reopened Royal Birkdale Golf Club in England. So that'll be interesting. 154th Open. The only
0: I haven't looked at the weather for the week.
1: I used to always joke. I like to watch the Open because it looks like an ugly golf course like we play. but they are far from ugly, and I've grown to find them beautiful, and they are hard. So the 154th Open, semifinals of World Cup soccer.
0: But yeah, they're not Augusta. At the same time, they're not like they're beautiful in their own way, but they're not Augusta.
1: You notice Bobby Jones didn't build any deep bunkers like they do over in Europe. Rory's going to be back in the third hour. He's got a lot of things kick around. We're going to focus a little bit on the war in Iran and the replacement for Lindsey Graham and just who is his sister. And she will have the office till January. And then whoever wins the special election will ultimately hold that seat. And who might that be? We'll kick that around with Rory coming up next hour. The U.S. has completed its strikes against Iran's military targets for the third consecutive night. I mentioned we had one of our Twin City listeners say, you know, how many of these targets do they have? Where do these keep coming from? I thought we had removed them all. We're going to visit with Colonel Stephen Bucci about the targets, about the plan, and if ever an end is in sight, or is this the new end? But third night of strikes. Boy, Fox and Friends loves. If they're not doing something really stupid and silly, they love to show you things blowing up. You know, they get all the military footage. Tehran hit two oil tankers in the Strait of Hormuz, which triggered fresh missile alerts in Bahrain. U.S. Central Command said it had completed the latest wave of strikes against Iran. The five-hour mission struck military targets across the country and further degraded Iran's ability to attack commercial shipping. CENTCOM said in a statement, again, this is taking out any offensive capabilities. The president has been pretty clear, and again, this whole segment ends. The president's going to address the nation Thursday night. This is something that's been necessary for a long time. Newt Gingrich is in our Sounds of the Day. Newt is going to draw upon history and Abraham Lincoln and a tactic he used. And it's basically how the president is playing this out like a slow snake strangling, if you will. And it's keeping Iran alienated, and it's keeping everybody angry with Iran. So the president first established those very deep relationships with United Arab Emirates, Saudi Arabia, you know, some of these Arab and Muslim nations. But, you know, for the rest of the world, it's relying mostly on its energy from this Strait of Hormuz area. It's isolated all the anger towards Iran. And you'll see today, one of the stories, it's kind of buried, but it's there. Is Iran's trying to say, well, we've controlled the Strait of Hormuz. You should be cutting these deals with us. We'll never ask for 20%. And they just don't have any say because they've lost trust. Nobody wants to trust the Strait of Hormuz to terrorists with a clear motive of disruption. So this takes away their ability to continue to strike. I think the ultimate answer, this is everything I've been waiting for the president to do. He becomes pest control at this point. But you secure the Strait of Hormuz, period, end of story, and whatever it takes. So what all the end game is.

to this, or the reality of this, or is peace even possible, or just peace through strength? We'll find out Thursday when the president addresses the nation. We're going to take over the Strait, according to the president, and we'll be reimbursed at a rate of 20% on all cargo ships for overseeing one of the world's most critical oil passageways. We'll become guardians of the Strait, Trump said during an interview with Fox and Friends. We're going to hit Iran very hard, and we're going to keep the Strait and probably run it. And we've been taken advantage of for a long time, so we're not going to allow that to happen. We're going to charge 20%. Keeping it open consistently, and the reality and the perception that it is safe, safe for the insurance companies to allow the ships, safe for the captains to drive the ships, and it will take, every day we'll build upon that trust. So you got to get it open. You can't just say it's open. It's got to stay open without any attacks. What kind of military force will that take? What kind of, and he's also reinforcing the blockade. So they go back to having no way to commerce. I mean, I will tell you, there is no way out for Iran in this situation. However, they're terrorists. So they don't care if there's a way out. And as long as one's still breathing and their heart's still beating, they're going to be fighting and causing trouble. They're going to kill you, or you're going to kill them. They're going to defeat you, or you're going to defeat them. But surrender, I don't think it's in their DNA. The president will deliver a primetime speech at 9 p.m. Eastern Time on Thursday, and we presume that is either going to be from the Oval Office, which I think would be most appropriate, and then we hope there's the kind of explanation that the American people have deserved all along. And if I think at the point you are speaking on primetime to the American people, on the issue of war, the tactics can't be a part of this. So if he's been doing something really clever, he can explain it now, but I mean, this can't be a tactic and part of clever events. The American people need to be educated on this enemy, and I'd be very interested to hear how the president identifies the enemy. He continues to address them as a problem since the 1970s, not the 600s. That's kind of been my problem with the president on this. Hope he gets it straight by Thursday night. All right, 17 minutes after the hour, if you're just waking up, when we come back, not one, not two, not three, but your top five stories of the day, so keep listening. When it comes to supplements, two things matter most. 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
1: 25 minutes after the hour, if you are just waking up on this Tuesday morning, the U.S. has conducted a third consecutive night of airstrikes on Iran. Mark Mayfield has all the details.
2: President Trump spoke from the Oval Office following U.S. Central Command's announcement of the new strikes.
3: They want to make a deal. They came back. We made a deal 2 days ago, and they want to make a deal. They've been negotiating for 47 years, but nobody's ever hit them militarily. We're hitting them very hard.
2: CENTCOM said in a post on X that these latest strikes were at the direction of Trump and will continue to degrade Iran's ability to attack innocent civilians and commercial shipping in the Strait of Hormuz. This comes after the president says he's reinstating the blockade of the strait. In a post on Truth Social, Trump said the waterway is open, and they are only stopping Iran's ships and customers from entering or leaving. I'm Mark Mayfield.
1: Today, an American astronaut will blast off from Russia to begin an eight-month mission living in orbit.
4: The launch for Anil Menon comes amid reports of cracks and leaks on the aging International Space Station. Menon says he's seen NASA and Russian engineers troubleshoot the issue side by side.
5: And they take it very seriously. So I know that I'm in good hands. And we are trying our best to figure out the best forward resolution to the problem.
4: It's the first mission for Menon, who is a medical doctor and Space Force colonel. It will be among the last crew expeditions, as the ISS is set to retire in 2030. I'm Rory O'Neill.
1: The Library of Congress is honoring America's 250th birthday with an exhibit that features a rare draft of the Declaration of Independence.
6: The Declaration's promise features an original draft of the document written by Thomas Jefferson, with edits by Benjamin Franklin and John Adams. Among the other items in the exhibit are President Lincoln's draft of the Gettysburg Address and a Declaration of Rights read by Susan B. Anthony, a leader in the women's suffrage movement. The exhibit will run through July of next year. I'm Tammy Trujillo.
1: Broadway actor Josh Grassetti is dead at the age of 44.
7: Playbill reports Grassetti died last Friday. Friends and former co-stars Ciara Bogus and Rob McClure say he died by suicide. Grassetti began his New York stage career in 2008 when he earned the Theater World Award for Outstanding Debut Performance. He also appeared in several television shows, including The Marvelous Mrs. Maisel. Grassetti was a tenured professor of theater and dance at Cal State Fullerton. He also had a large following on Instagram and TikTok, where he offered advice to aspiring actors. I'm Daniel Martindale.
1: President Trump is gearing up for next month's Freedom 250 Grand Prix in the nation's capital. Mark Mayfield is back to fill us in.
2: He welcomed several IndyCar drivers to the White House on Monday to preview the event.
3: On August 22nd and 23rd, it'll be an awesome display of American patriotism and raw horsepower and ingenuity.
2: Trump predicted it's going to be the most watched race ever. The White House says the race will showcase the majesty of D.C. as drivers navigate a track full of iconic monuments in celebration of America's 250th birthday. The Freedom 250 Grand Prix will be the first ever IndyCar race to be held in Washington, D.C. I'm Mark Mayfield.
1: I've competed on that course. Every morning when I lived there. If you were just waking up, we had probably, in my humble personal opinion, the greatest home run derby in Major League Baseball All-Star history. Jordan Walker of the St. Louis Cardinals stunned Kyle Schwarber and the world watching and won the T-Mobile Home Run Derby in Philadelphia. Becomes the first Cardinal to ever, think about that, Mark McGwire, all the great Cardinals. First Cardinal to ever win the Derby. Shortly after, Schwarby clubbed 11 home runs in the finals, sending his hometown crowd into an absolute frenzy. Walker found himself sitting on six with only three swings left. Do the math. He's going to have to hit the magenta ball that nobody's been able to hit out all night until Schwarber did finally in the finals, and that was only one. How many of these is he going to have to hit out? Well, he hits six straight home runs, including three with the bonus ball to defeat Schwarber 12-11. All-Star game is tonight, Citizens Bank Park in Philadelphia on Fox at 7. World Cup soccer semi start today, Bastille Day, and it's Fox and France versus Spain on Fox at 2. Tomorrow, England and Argentina, and as Rory mentioned, the 154th Open Championship starts Thursday at Royal Birkdale Golf Club in England. I don't know who anybody else is expecting to win, but I'll be rooting for Rory. Conor McGregor, bad leg and all, 38 years old today. Very funny. Jane Lynch, 66. Imagine Dragons lead singer Dan Reynolds is 39. And Billy's son,

0: Franklin Graham is 74. If it's your birthday, happy birthday. So glad you were born. And thanks for waking up with your morning show.
1: Brett in Franklin, Tennessee. And my morning show is your morning show with Michael Del Giorno.

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2: Thank you. Thank you, thank you. 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
4: 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What if the bomb drops on your head right now?
1: The best talk is always on.

0: There are no jokes on this show. Only truth discussed with laughter. It's your morning show with Michael Del Giorno.
1: I'm gonna kiss myself.
2: Oh, sorry.
1: Come on.
2: 35 minutes after the hour in the Natalie time zone. That means you have 25 minutes to be to work by 8 o'clock. Thanks for bringing us along with you. This is your morning show. Honored to serve you. I am Michael Del Giorno. Jeffrey's got the sound. Red is lecturing me all morning long, and it's driving me crazy. I'm beginning to think it's Red for communist. He is so angry at the president. How many times is he going to tell us that he has degraded their systems and that he's opening the Strait of Hormuz? If he was opening the Strait of Hormuz, it'd be open by now. He has lost me on this issue. Oh, lucky for Red, the president will address the nation in primetime on Thursday night, and we had our third consecutive night of strikes in Iran. Around 100 million people across the country are facing extreme heat, and it was St. Louis Cardinal, first time ever for a Cardinal, Jordan Walker stunned Kyle Schwarber last night in the T-Mobile Home Run Derby in Philadelphia. I guarantee you, Natalie had Netflix and was watching and staying up and watching it. Ladies and gentlemen, she's the only one that when she fills in has her own theme song. Natalie Migliore is here.
3: Natalie.
2: Now, we could do this one of two ways, Natalie. We could be professional and I could do this big stager how in New York City there's a growing number of cases of Legionnaires' disease. What's happening, Natalie, in the city? How many and what are we doing about it? But let's face it, we don't care about this story. We just wanted to have you on the show while Decker was gone.
4: Oh, thank you. Well, you know, if you really want to make that joke then, Michael, it's would you rather have Legionnaires or the parasite, the stomach parasite that's going around? Take your pick. And we should go around the streets of New York City asking people, which one do you want?
2: So... All right, I have, Andreas goes, I got fresh, beautiful peaches. I'll make us a peach salad with seeds and this and that. And then she rips out the packaged lettuce. And I'm like, all I can think about is I'm paranoid. Anything that comes packaged, there have been no cases in Tennessee until there's a case in Tennessee, and it could be me. So the whole time I'm eating this salad, I'm just like dreading, am I getting a parasite? What are the symptoms of Legionnaire's disease, though? I am kind of curious.
4: So it's almost like fever-like symptoms. They kind of leads to pneumonia in some cases. Yeah. So a lot of times people really, how it forms is in these, we have cooling towers here in New York City. So when it comes to it, people are breathing in the mist that these cooling towers, that come from these cooling towers that they make, and they're breathing it in and it's contaminated and then they're getting sick. So at least 60 cases, that's the official number so far, but it is because it's slowed down in the past few days, Michael, but we've definitely seen 15 people currently hospitalized. And a lot of people here in New York, when you go around the streets asking them, like, that's what I've been doing. There are more than 160 cooling towers within a few block radius, and people are like, well, if you're waiting to see how many cooling towers have this bacteria, why don't you just clean them all? Like, why can't you? People want to know why they can't just clean them all.
2: By the way, this is New York City where Mamdani said, of course, we're going to have no problem with exodus. That's all a fairy tale. Nobody leaves New York. Apparently, the exodus has been so bad, there's an $11 billion loss in revenue. So, something tells me the free buses aren't coming, let alone cleaning all the misters. Let's get on to the serious business. Just to show people why you're everyone's favorite. There's no way you didn't have Netflix, and there's no way you missed the Home Run Derby, is there?
4: You're right. Actually, we have been having some Netflix issues. We had to re-sign up for it last night, actually, to watch the Home Run Derby.
1: That's why my audience loves you.
4: Exactly. And I was thrilled. I was so shocked.

0: by some of them don't even look like they're putting a lot of pressure or like a lot of effort into it. They just make it look so easy, Michael. They make it look so easy. You know?
1: And the same can be said in golf, too, by the way. Relaxed arms is what creates whip and that creates distance. People get so tense over the ball, that's why they can't hit it far. I thought the best example was Jordan Walker. Jordan Walker, and it was all the talk if you were watching. He came in with one strategy, relaxation. Mm-hmm. And he just was effortlessly, but he was hitting line drives that were going out of the park, not these big, giant, towering. And he ends up winning it over Kyle Schwarber. And I thought early on, Contreras, Rice was a bit of a disappointment for Yankees fans. But
0: yeah, he was. He was. You know, that's me, right? I'm a Yankees fan.
1: Yeah,
0: so
1: me too.
0: I have to say, I just felt like I could see him visibly putting pressure on himself, though. Some of these guys walked up, like Jordan Walker and Contreras, they looked like they were in batting practice, Michael. Like they seemed so relaxed. And then Ben Rice got up there, and I was like, why is he so stressed out? He's stressing me out. You know?
1: Yeah, he was pretty jacked up and hit a lot of ground balls because of it. I'll never forget Emmett Smith, who, you know, Walter Payton will always be the greatest running back I lived and saw. And then I saw O.J. Simpson. I did not see Jim Brown, but I just always felt the way. And then Emmett Smith ends up being the all-time leader and then goes on Dancing with the Stars a few years later and wins the Mirror Ball Trophy and literally looks into the camera and says, this is the greatest moment of my life. This is the highest achievement. And I'm thinking, you've won three Super Bowls. You're the all-time leading rusher in the National Football League. You go on a television dance, and he really meant it. That's how they get sucked into it. The look on Kyle Schwarber's face last night told it all. He wanted that. His teammate robbed him of it a few years ago. He thought he had it in the bag. He had 11 home runs. And then Walker's sitting there with just six. I mean, nobody could hit the magenta ball. He would have had to hit at least three of those out in order to win, two to tie. That hasn't happened all night long. And the guy hits six straight home runs and just steals it from Schwarby. It was pretty remarkable. It was worth only sleeping 4 hours. Well, you didn't get to sleep much either then, did you?
0: Yeah, no. It was definitely...
1: Natalie, you know it's bad. You know it's bad when your Aura Ring says, take it real slow today. Have
0: relax,
1: a cup of coffee. Have some coffee.
0: Exactly.
1: All right, so if Chris Berry should ask, yes, we covered Legionnaires, and we were very concerned. And the bottom line is we covered what New York plans to do to keep people safe. But
0: we really just
1: avoid the misters. Yeah, but my point was, but we really just wanted to visit with you. There she is, everybody, Natalie Migliori. Shamelessly finding a way to have her on the show. I must have some pull in the company that I got you up early.
0: I appreciate it.
1: That's why she's everybody's dream woman. Didn't have Netflix, just resubscribed. All right, 43 minutes after the hour. Can't have your morning show without your voice. Boy, this is a long list. Let's start with one of my favorites, Lisa in Memphis.
2: Michael B., Lisa in Tennessee, took a trip to our old stomping grounds, the Windy City, this past weekend to the Windy City Smokeout downtown to see one of my favorites, Lainey Wilson, and a friend of mine from Arkansas has Hogapalooza barbecue. So they were there with a booth. And just comparing Mom Dummy in New York and Chicago, I still never see those two cities as anywhere near the same. It was so much fun. The food was great.
1: Memphis barbecue, St. Louis barbecue. Who else? Texas barbecue. Everybody's going to get so mad at me. But my favorite barbecue is in Oklahoma. I mean, two of my all-time three favorite barbecue restaurants were all in Oklahoma. And Oklahoma's one of the few that does bologna. Big John in Poughkeepsie.
3: Great side note here for the Little League World Series. The great Todd Frazier will be coaching the Toms River Little League team in this year's Little League World Series.
1: I didn't know that. Another reason. And it was who? Which team is he? Todd Frazier, of course, former Yankee. Love him. Something River. What was it?
4: Toms River, New Jersey.
1: Oh, Toms River, New Jersey. All right, I'll be rooting for New Jersey. Call on me, Valerie.
4: Good morning, Michael, and thank you to Rory for speaking out for the common man. I was very disappointed and spent 20 minutes trying to figure out how I could watch the Home Run Derby last night, but again, became aggravated with MLB and the owners for thinking only of themselves and not about

0: expanding the love of the game.
1: Well, now you've just hit the nail on the head. So earlier I talked about, and I use this analogy, I'm going to try to be really brief. Think of you listening to me right now. Who's listening to me on a radio at home? Who's listening to me right now on a radio in a car? Who's listening on their phone? Who's listening on their computer right now? Who's not even listening to me right now? You're listening to me later in the day, or maybe it's the middle of the night tomorrow. I don't know. Could be a month from now. I mean, that's just the delivery systems we're used to. And it's not, you know, we used to think, boy, cable was expensive. Now you have to have cable or satellite, plus Netflix, plus Paramount, plus Prime, plus Apple. And then we all start playing the game where one will have two shows we like. When we watch them, then we cancel, and then we come back when the next season, if they have it. That whole game. But it's up to Major League Baseball. Valerie makes the point of the day. When you think of anybody who loves the game of baseball, probably over 50, and they're not going to be as accessible. So that's a ploy, that's a partnership with Major League Baseball and Netflix to force you to subscribe, and it's very inconsiderate to your fan base. And look, did you notice the All-Star games on Fox tonight? But the Home Run Derby was Netflix. They even took the one event you care most about, more than the All-Star game, because that's really superseded the actual game now. And that's on them. And that does become an issue of their relationship with you. I mean, my father's 88 years old. He doesn't know what a smart TV is. I mean, I said, is your TV smart? Well, I don't know if it's smart. I don't talk to it. You know, I mean, seriously. I don't think it's a good move for Major League Baseball. I had Netflix. I watched it. It was the best home run derby ever. All the more, making it probably not a good move by Major League Baseball. Joey's in PA.
2: Morning, Mikey. Yeah, I don't know if the influencers have changed much, but I know the technology has. Back in the day, we only had the influencers on three channels with commercials and stuff, like the toy commercials that never really worked, such as electronic football, where the field just vibrated and the plastic players just went around in circles. Or, remember KTEL Records? Yeah, that was a hit.
3: KTEL Records presents the top 10 songs of the year, like ABBA and Dancing Queen.
1: Yeah, when you think about it, all those toy commercials that were targeting us, that was kind of the influencers of the day.
4: Absolutely.
1: Photo football, a little slow. Electric football was bad.
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1: The Rock'em Sock'em Robots was the... Believe it or not, this would be the kind of thing if we normally do in the first hour and ends up being a theme for the show. I would take Battleship and Rock'em Sock'em Robots over every toy I've ever played with in my life.
4: You sank my battle.
1: When you sunk a battle, wasn't that great? Just guessing? Ah, you suck it. Of course, then once you hit it, you knew where it was, and then you got close to singing. But yeah, I used to love Rock'em Sock'em Robots. I used to like to be the Red, too, by the way, Red. Blaine.
6: You know, Michael, we have, the U.S. Navy has underwater torpedoes that are operated by satellite. It looked to me like the two little drone boats went in there and blew up what looked like a submarine to me on a type of dry dock on that footage they showed just yesterday. So those are our drones blowing up their stuff. I hope they scratch another couple of submarines.
1: I was talking earlier about how Fox loves to show the bombs. Steve!
7: First of all, I want to say that I respect you and I appreciate you.
1: Thank you.
7: I do have Fox News on. I like seeing things blown up, but just remember, I'm listening to you.
1: Is that like the old days where, and I was that way with the Titans. First of all, the Titans used to have the best. I mean, Harry Carey would be probably number one, most influential. There was a guy named Jim Durham who used to be the voice of the Chicago Bulls on radio. They may be the two, you know, favorites of my lifetime. And then right after that is Mike Keith, the Tennessee. The Titans had a lot of stinky teams, but they had the best announcer in all of NFL. And I, especially if I got Tony Romo, and I would listen to the Titans radio while I was watching the television. Yeah.
8: Maybe that's a new phenomenon with your morning show that's taking place. Michael.

0: It's the final say. Where's Michael from?
1: Michael's from Lebanon, Ohio.
0: Lebanon, Ohio. Michael, you get the final say.
2: Hi, Michael. Who you got for the British Open? I'll take Scotty Scheffler for a ice cream cone.
0: All right. I'm not just rooting for Rory. I'm going with Rory. So I'll do that for an ice cream cone.
3: I prefer like a scoop of Rocky Road because I love all the textures and flavors. And I don't know what it is. Maybe it's all the different, you know, calorie-rich ingredients in a Rocky Road, but something keeps it from melting fast.
1: Oh, yeah. Get extra napkins. Hey, hello. Hey, wake up.
3: And then I like to put on top of the Rocky Road a scoop of chocolate mint, just in case I'm gonna get a little kiss afterwards. I want to have fresh breath.
1: Yeah, you're not gonna get a kiss about that. Hey, wait.
3: I'm sorry, I suffer from obesity and narcolepsy.
0: All right, for an ice cream cone, I'm taking Rory O'Neill, and he's gonna go with Scotty Scheffler. It's gonna be one of those.
1: Rory O'Neill.
0: Did I say Rory O'Neill?
1: Yeah.
0: Oh.
1: You kind of did.
0: Rory McIlroy.
1: That's what I mean.
0: Same thing.
1: Yeah.
0: Irish. Hey, what's happening in the Middle East right now isn't just another headline. It's a direct hit on your wallet. The Iran conflict is pushing oil prices higher, and that impacts everything you buy. Gas, groceries, utilities. 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All right, 52 minutes after the hour, quick break. We'll get your top five stories of the day. And I know what you're thinking. We're back to bombing. I thought we already demoralized them. What targets are left? What's the ultimate plan? Is there any end in sight? What's the president going to lay out for us Thursday in a live primetime address? Our Colonel, Steve Abucci, will give us the military briefing when your morning show continues straight ahead in the next 15 minutes.
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3: We have business to take care of.
1: Oh. Our top story, who's going to take Lindsey Graham's place? Who is the president going to suggest takes Lindsey Graham's place until a special election? Well, the answer's in. It's his sister.
4: South Carolina Governor Henry McMaster announced on Monday that Darlene Graham Nordone will serve in the role until the term ends in January. Nordone said her brother was always there for her. Now she will be there for him. McMaster said Graham was serious about his work, but also kind-hearted and cared deeply about others. Graham passed away over the weekend from aortic dissection. I'm Mark Mayfield.
1: President Trump told Fox News the U.S. will take on a guardian role in the Strait of Hormuz.
5: When we do that, we're going to be reimbursed because the other nations are very wealthy. They're on our side. And we can't be expected to do that for nothing, unlike we had for many years.
1: Today's a day we all need to brush up on our French. J'étais moi? Oui. 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
6: Today is Bastille Day, commemorating the 1789 storming of the Bastille, which started the French Revolution. 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If you're among the 9.4 million Americans who claim French ancestry, embrace that today. 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And if you're not French, it's okay to fake it. I'm Brie Tennis.
1: I have mentioned my wife studied at the Sorbonne in France.
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1: Bastille Day. France versus Spain. 2 o'clock Central, 3 Eastern on Fox. Semifinals of FIFA World Cup begins today. Birthdays. Funny lady. Jane Lynch, 66 years old. Imagine Dragons lead singer Dan Reynolds is 39, an MMA fighter with a really bad leg right now. Conor McGregor is 38. If it's your birthday, happy birthday. So glad you were born. And thanks for waking up with your morning show.
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3: News this hour from Town Hall. I'm John Scott. President Trump tells the Salem Radio Network's Hugh Hewitt Show the attacks on ship recurring strikes show that Iran did not intend to honor the ceasefire deal.
4: It was a test. We didn't know. It didn't. Look, memorandum of understanding with you, when you're dealing with sleazebags don't mean much. And they don't mean much when you're dealing with honorable people, too, because it's a memorandum of understanding. It doesn't mean much. And I said, why are we even, you know, it's a standard tactic in the U.S. that you go to a memorandum of understanding and then you go to the deal. I said, just go to the deal first. But you know what? It was sort of a test. And they weren't there. They didn't honor the test. We had it. We had this deal settled numerous times. I said, watch. I guarantee, watch. And they never followed it.
3: Due to Iranian noncompliance, the U.S. launching a third night of strikes against a broad swath of Iran, President Trump notified Congress that limited military action had resumed. On another battlefront, new works in store to help Ukraine to combat the threat from Russia.
5: Ukraine and nine other countries announced that they are forming a coalition to protect Europe from ballistic missiles. Zelensky was in Paris seeking help in developing measures against Russia's missile attacks that have pummeled Ukraine as the rest of Europe remains wary of Moscow's wider ambitions on the continent. Zelensky and leaders of Denmark, France, Germany, Italy, the Netherlands, Norway, Spain, Sweden, and the United Kingdom say they recognize the growing threat posed by ballistic missiles, which are harder to stop than cruise missiles or drones. I'm Lisa Dwyer.
3: And Darlene Graham Nordone has been selected. She'll be her late brother Lindsey Graham's temporary replacement in the U.S. Senate. More on these stories from townhall.com.
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8: They can just be so vicious and so vile. 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

0: Love thy neighbor as thyself, as Christ did say. And now it's time for the show.
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2: Starting your morning off right. 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A new way of understanding. Because
3: that was
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4: We have the greatest listeners in all of radio and the most talented, Rachel from White House, just outside of Nashville, Tennessee. What was the one she sang at Christmas? Oh, my gosh.
5: Oh, it was like Silent Night or Holy Night?
4: I don't know.
5: I'll find it.
4: Can you imagine with a little bit of reverb and a microphone what that voice sounds like? Thank you, Rachel. I think that should become our new Monday tradition. We've been looking for a tradition for Monday to go along with Paul Harvey's on Friday. Maybe that's it. Lindsey Graham's sister expected to be sworn in today to fill the spot of her late brother. A third consecutive night of U.S. strikes against Iran has been carried out. The president has reinstated the blockade on the Strait of Hormuz, as well as shutting down Iranian ports, which makes them poor. He'll address the nation on Thursday. World Cup soccer semifinals on this Bastille Day. France taking on Spain, 2 Central on Fox. England and Argentina tomorrow. Well, I've had Red chirping in my ear all morning long. Maybe I should have him do this visit with Stephen Bucci. From the Heritage Foundation, one of the largest think tanks in the world, one of the great military minds, Stephen Bucci joins us, the colonel. Peace seems to be on hold. Heavy bombing has resumed. Blockades have resumed. And more targets are being hit. That begs the question, now what's the plan? And is there any end ever in sight? Colonel Bucci, good morning.
6: Good morning. And, I wish I could sing like that. That was pretty amazing. Things you put together. I felt inadequate.
4: Yes. Yeah, you can always tell when there's a pro. Michelle Pilar is a very dear friend, and whenever she sings, it reminds me. Or Nate used to play piano for Donna Summer on tour. And I've been to his house, and he sits down and starts playing the piano, and he's not really playing the piano. I mean, the piano just comes to life. It's just crazy when people are gifted and pros how different it sounds. You can just tell immediately. But that's our audience for you. All right, well, help them understand. I had one of my Minnesota listeners call yesterday. He had a great question. He's, you know, president's always bragging, we've destroyed this, destroyed that, and yet we always have these new targets. How can both coexist?
6: Well, because when you've taken out as many targets as we've taken out, it's, you know, it's easy to say we've taken out, you know, hundreds and hundreds of targets, because we have. There's just more. And you know, some of them, you know, I don't know if we thought we'd gotten them all, or, you know, because President Trump does use hyperbole.

0: you know, we need to.
1: Well, it's a combination. It's a combination of that, and then they fire from somewhere, which reveals where they're at, and that's a new target. So it's both. But yeah,
0: exactly. Yeah. So there's still targets out there, obviously, because there's, you know, outgoing rounds coming at the ships and race and to some of our bases and some of our allies around the area. So there's still targets there. And remember, we are not and never have said we were there to, you know, carpet bomb the entire country. We're trying really hard. You know, we had one significant mistake, you know, thanks to our friends, the IRGC, putting their base around a school. That was a mistake. That was not an intentional thing, trying to kill girls. But we're trying not to have collateral damage. And when you do that, that means there's going to be some targets you're not going to service because maybe the risk is too high to go after that target. As the situation changes, your risk evaluations change. Well, if that particular target is causing a lot of important damage, we have to take the risk. We still try and mitigate it, but we'll go after it later.
1: Is it safe to say we're
0: moving down the line?
1: You know, we go back to the very beginning. The president neutralized all the proxies. It's been a great financial as well as military hammer on Iran. The president's been very merciful in his target choices, trying not to impact the people or create a lot to rebuild if there's a regime change. And time is ticking on that, and he's having to get more and more aggressive with the surgical strikes. I mean, that's basically what's happening. But I guess the military expertise question would be, and how deep could these targets be, and when might that be what the president plans to address on Thursday night?
0: That seems to be what he might be addressing. There's talk of this other nuclear facility, and I'm not sure whether it's a storage facility, a research facility, or what, the so-called Pickaxe Mountain. And, you know, they said, well, we're going to go get it. We're going to go after it. And what does that mean? Does that mean we're going to send people in to try and break into this facility to take whatever is there? Are we going to do a standoff strike, maybe use some more of our massive penetrators? Who knows? Maybe the president will tell us on Thursday. Maybe they'll just announce it after it's done. I like that idea better.
1: I was going to say, I think it's, well, I don't know if there's any element of surprise left. I mean, if the president is going to address the country on Thursday, my guess is those strikes are going to carry out that middle of the night, our next morning, right? Probably, or that would be my
0: assumption. Yeah.
1: What about this notion of the president? You know, look, the world's had plenty of opportunity, especially that portion of the world that relies on the goods and energy supplies that come through that strait, to join us in securing it, and they haven't. So if the president does make it his job to secure the Strait of Hormuz, is he right to charge 20% on cargo ships? If we're bearing the expense of the military cost to secure the strait, why shouldn't we be given the chance to recoup it? The other side of the coin is the strait never belonged to Iran. It shouldn't belong to us. It does need to be open. Is the president overstepping his bounds by wanting to get his 20%?
0: You know, I think in a logical sense, I think it's legitimate. It's costing America a lot of money to do this. It is beneficial more so to other countries than ourselves. However, you know, like when we, after the 9/11 attacks, when we started the war in Afghanistan and then Iraq, we did a thing that we called in the Pentagon tin cupping. And our Undersecretary of Defense for Comptroller, he's the money guy in the Pentagon, he went around to all sorts of countries all over the world, basically saying, look, we're not asking you to put any troops on the ground to get in the fight, but you have, you know, buildings full of money. We'd like some contribution to help us offset the cost that the United States is paying to do this war on terror. And most of the Gulf states and the Europeans, to some extent, they tried to help in Afghanistan, at least on the ground. But we got funding help from other countries. I think that probably

0: would have been a better way to do it than just announce we're going to start charging tolls right after we have the Secretary of State say, well, nobody has authority to charge tolls there. It doesn't belong to anybody. It's international waters.
1: This could be art of the deal, Trump style. In other words, it starts with 20%, and then they come to the table. Well, if you want me to do this, then I think he could end up in that same place.
0: Yeah.
1: How important is that? I was watching go ahead, finish. I didn't mean to interrupt.
0: Well, I was going to say, you never know what the second and third negotiating positions are with President Trump. And he does sometimes say that stuff without a lot of planning beforehand. He gets the idea in the middle of the thing and says it, and then all of his guys are going, okay, I don't think we do this. So we'll have to wait and see.
1: The art of the deal is sometimes the art of the chaos, right? We're visiting with Stephen Bucci, Colonel, and military expert. When the president, I was just watching a video earlier this morning, and it was John F. Kennedy just addressing the threat of socialism and communism from inside of America. And it was in an impromptu news conference, a question out of the blue, if you will. And the answer was so profound and without any hesitation and so deep and rich. And I'm like, here we are now having all these conversations, whether it's the internet or television or radio. And what we need is a president in prime time to identify the enemy, the interests of the United States, and the plan and end game. I hope he plans to do all of that Thursday. And then my next question would be, why did he wait so long?
0: Well, you know, you think about it, Michael. We, all the way through the Cold War, we had an American Communist Party. We had an American Socialist Party. We didn't outlaw those guys, even though, you know, they would communicate with the Comintern, whatever they call the big Congress that they would do in the Soviet Union every couple of years. We didn't outlaw it because of our free speech and other principles that we have under our Constitution. But we also need to state very unequivocally to the American people, this is bad stuff. We're not outlawing these guys from existing, but we're also, you, the voter, need to understand what they're about. They're not these nice guys who are trying to make everybody equal. They are plotting against the best interests of our country. We've got to make that case so that the voters don't elect these people.
1: Do the American people, I know it's the 25th anniversary of 9/11, do they need someone to explain to them the three types of Muhammad, therefore the three types of Muslims today, that this radical jihadist Mohammedan warrior-like Shia brand in Iran is a 1,400-year enemy, not a 47-year enemy of America, but a 1,400-year enemy of the world? I mean, how deep should the president go in explaining this enemy, this threat, to the region and to the world, and why we're doing what we're doing?
0: I think it's absolutely necessary. Now, some of the people out there listening, somebody like you and other folks who study this, who understand it, it's going to be, you know, no new news. You're going to sit there and go, okay, yeah, amen. That's correct. But there's a lot of Americans out there. We do have very short memories as a culture and as a people. Some of it is a blessing. We don't have, you know, 500-year grudges with people like in a lot of other parts of the world. But on the other hand, when you forget that this stuff has, you know, there were predicates to all this. This is not something that just popped up last month. You know, or as you say, it's not a 47-year-old threat. It's a threat that's more than 1,500 years old. It bears repeating, both with regard to radical Islam and with regard to the socialist communist conglomerate that's out there, which really ridiculously also makes common cause with the radical Islamic side, even though you would think those guys, you know, one side's supposedly secular, the other side's a radical religious group. There shouldn't be any common cause, but the common cause is eliminating America from the playing board because we're the only thing standing between them and dominance in their minds.
1: Goes by so
0: they're both coming after us. We got to be ready for it.
1: goes by so fast. We're down to 45 seconds. How concerned are you on the 25th anniversary? Not just that we've got an Islamist as the mayor of that city 25 years later, but they love anniversaries to act and to target. How concerned are you that something could happen on this 25th anniversary to remind everybody how terrorism has tentacles that reach far beyond these regimes?
0: It always bothers me. We have, since 9/11, whenever there's an anniversary, whether it's, you know, 4th of July, something tied directly to 9/11 and the terrorist movement, our military and intel capabilities ramp way up because we know that that's a possibility. It doesn't happen all the time, thank God, but yeah. It's there. The threat is there. Our folks are ready for it. So for me, I get concerned. It's an target of prayer and a target of professional concern, but I know that there are people out there who are on the wall watching for us, trying to keep us safe, and they do one heck of a job.
1: We know the president needed two planes to get home because of his proximity to Iran. He has a standing order that if he's assassinated, to take them out, and it'll ultimately be up to J.D. Vance whether to carry that out. But I wonder if that's going to come up in this third. This is starting to come to a head, and I think a presidential address in prime time on Thursday is your first indicator. Now we just have to wait and see what he's going to say.
0: Yep, I agree 100%. I don't know if that will come up, but I hope that, I mean, anybody who thinks if they kill President Trump that there's not going to be a response from his administration afterwards, and it's going to make the response thus far look pretty darned, you know, like.
1: Yeah,
0: it will be something that will be regional changing.
1: And the time between now and the 9/11 anniversary, 25th anniversary, could be a time to lay low and then strike. I have a feeling that Iran is looking very closely at that 9/11 date. All right, more with Stephen Bucci in the coming days. You can read his great work and his colleagues' great work at heritage.org. As always, our pleasure, Colonel. Thank you.
0: Thanks for having me. Have a great week.
1: You too. 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Quick peek at your top five stories today. I'm thinking about doing something on the fly here. I'm thinking about playing that Kennedy audio for you. I just want you to hear how presidents used to explain things to the American people. And they'd all be listening and all be watching. Now a president speaks in prime time. Is anybody even going to watch it live? And what clips will they be seeing? From what matrix point of view? And no matter what the view is, can any of them speak as deeply and richly and eloquently as past presidents? Sounds of the day or next half hour.

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0: Our country is winning again. 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
0: People are asking me, please, please, Mr. President, we're winning too much. We can't take it anymore. Until you came along, we're just always losing, but now we're winning too much.
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0: And I say, no, no, no, you're going to win big. 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
1: Good morning. I love hearing Colonel Stephen Bucci. As a St. Louisan, though, I wanted to let you know he sounds so much like Mike Shannon, who was a St. Louis Cardinal baseball player and announcer for over 40 or 50 years.
2: The new moon man. All right, we'll keep an eye on that. Coming up, the president will address the nation Thursday in primetime. How about President Kennedy addressing socialism 60 years ago? Coming up.
3: 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So are precious metals still a good buy? Major banks think so. They're forecasting even higher prices ahead. And why? 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Even with corrections along the way, gold

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1: Hey, Mikey, it's Jimmy's son from Hop and Dad. Hey, Rachel's got to do that intro every day. That was amazing. Hey, good. Mikey, Jeffrey Red, you guys want some lobster sales from Portland? I'm coming in today.
2: Yeah,
3: put them in the cooler. We're always down for lobster. Jimmy Suits from Harvard, 36 minutes now after the hour in the Central Time Zone, 24 minutes to be to work by 8 o'clock. This is the show that belongs to you. This is your morning show. I'm Michael Del Giorno. Honored to serve you. Jeffrey's here. Red's here. Headlines around, we'll start with CBS. Darlene Graham Nordone, Lindsey Graham's sister, will be sworn in today to replace her brother through January. In the course of special election, will choose the ultimate successor. Axios has U.S. military to enforce new Iran blockade starting at 4 o'clock today. Politico, U.S. to take over the Strait of Hormuz, charge 20% fee for cargo ships that pass through. CNBC, U.S. targets Iranian military assets in another round of airstrikes overnight as Tehran hits Gulf states. And finally, from The Hill, the Trump will give a primetime speech to the American people on Thursday. Speaking of that, and we have many sounds of the day, I want to start with one. I don't know, it doesn't feel like intro. Well, we'll do it anyway.
4: Are you not entertained?
3: Yeah, we're entertained. No,
5: no. We will win. We will rest.
6: They all look like a bunch of girly men, huh?
7: Will the people fight?
8: We win!
9: The ability to speak does not make you intelligent.
10: Are you not entertained?
3: I am entertained. All right, it's time for the sounds of the day, always revealing, often entertaining, and I have normal ones coming up. But we kind of were talking about expectations of the president's address. One, what these targets are. Two, what the plan is. Three, how long we can expect this to last. Four, what's going to, you know, how it's going to play out. What the priorities are. I think, you know, the American people's first priority is that Iran is not a threat to anybody in the region, especially our troops or interests or allies, that they're not a nuclear threat to the world, and that the Strait of Hormuz is secured and open and remains secured and open. I mean, that's the mission goals. The expectation is that the president could address for the American people what he's been doing, what he's going to do, and why he's doing it, meaning who the enemy is. Now, I'm going to be very interested in that portion of the address if it's there, because I think the president views this as a 47-year enemy of the United States, when in fact it's a 1,400-plus-year enemy of the world. And that's two different things. Should he express that there are peace-loving Muslims around the world that follow the first example of Muhammad, but there's also a very dangerous political Islam that populates, infiltrates, agitates, and destroys from within, and when they get enough leverage, they wage war? And that what we're dealing with in Iran are the Shia Mohammedan warriors who are in a state of fight. The only way to deal with them is to kill them or they'll kill you. Defeat them or they'll defeat you. Is there an opportunity to discuss all that? And you say, well, I don't know. We don't need to get into like a classroom. Well, there was a time America was watching, was listening. Presidents did understand, and presidents could explain. And I'll give you an example. We're dealing with the rise of socialism right now. We have stories in the news today. One of the talkback suggestions was playing this congressman from Texas who was on with Laura Ingraham explaining what a threat this is, not just to the Democrat Party, but to America from within. But what are the odds anybody's watching Laura Ingraham? Nobody watches one of three networks. The president isn't on every television, and every American is interested. Half of America hates the president, half of America worships the president, and they're all scattered from the World Wide Web to a million channels on television. They can't even find the Home Run Derby, let alone even care to find the president. But even if they did and could, would a president today sound like? Now, this is John F. Kennedy, like in a, you know, a normal setting at a podium, and just gets asked a question off the cuff. And this was President Kennedy's off-the-cuff answer concerning socialism and communism rooted in America. Listen.
11: Communism is so often described as an ideology or a belief that exists somewhere other than in the United States. Let me ask you, sir, just how serious a threat to our national security are these communist subversive activities in the United States today?
12: Well, I think they're serious. I think it's a matter that we should continue
4: to give great care.

0: paying attention to. We should support the laws which the United States has passed in order to protect us from those who would destroy us from within. We should sustain the Department of Justice in its efforts and the FBI, and we should be continually alert. I think if the United States is maintaining a strong society here in the United States, I think that we can meet any internal threat. The major threat is external and will continue.
1: For we are opposed around the world by a monolithic and ruthless conspiracy that relies primarily on covert means for expanding its sphere of influence, on infiltration instead of invasion, on subversion instead of elections, on intimidation instead of free choice, on guerrillas by night instead of armies by day. It is a system which has conscripted vast human and material resources into the building of a tightly knit, highly efficient machine that combines military, diplomatic, intelligence, economic, scientific, and political operations. Its preparations are concealed, not published. Its mistakes are buried, not headlined. Its dissenters are silenced, not praised. No expenditure is questioned, no rumor is printed, no secret is revealed. It conducts the Cold War, in short, with a wartime discipline no democracy would ever hope or wish to match. Nevertheless, every democracy recognizes the necessary restraints of national security. And the question remains whether those restraints need to be more strictly observed if we are to oppose this kind of attack as well as outright invasion.
2: I mean, why don't we have presidents that talk like this anymore? That explain things so clearly like this anymore? I don't know if that's the clip that TikTok would have used or Facebook or X. I don't know who would be on their perspective matrix source or busy just scrolling an influencer on the latest hairstyle. But we need it. We always talk about what the founding fathers might say. What would Jack Kennedy think? 25 years after 9/11, an Islamist mayor, anti-Israel, anti-American, let alone a socialist running the largest city. That's a level of threat he never thought would ever be possible, let alone can explain the problem. I think the president has an opportunity Thursday to describe and explain this enemy to a new generation of American people and explain once and for all what he's been doing for 4 months and what he plans to do for the remainder of this conflict. We'll see if he does on Thursday. This was the president blasting CNN's Caitlin Collins before kicking the press completely out of his room. Listen.
3: And then you read fake news like your network, CNN, which is fake news. You read them, you have them say, well, actually, aren't they doing quite well? Let me just tell you, they have now inflation of over 300%. 4 months ago, they had inflation of 5%. Now they're at over 300, could be 350%. They made a deal, they broke it, probably 10 times. And they killed a lot of people, they killed our people. But the protesters, what they've done to the protesters, 52,000. Have you ever seen any of the burial lots where they're doing, where they're burying the protesters? They killed 52,000 protesters, and on my watch, they can't do any of that. So we have them in a position that they don't have any military. There's not a thing they can do about it. All they have is fake news, because they have the fake news would rather see us lose the war than win the war, which is really treasonous, in a certain way. So we're doing another very major attack tonight. They want to make a deal. They came back. We made a deal 2 days ago, and they want to make a deal. They've been negotiating for 47 years, but nobody's ever hit them militarily. We're hitting them very hard.
2: Thank you. Now get out. It shows me the president is geared up maybe to address this all for the American people and make this case. And you can forever question why he waited this long to make a case.
4: in the five-dimensional

0: chest that always makes him brilliant no matter what he does, including making mistakes. I guess you could explain it as he alienated them. He gave them every chance. Now they're out of chances. If you saw the movie Bronx Tale, now you just can't leave. But something tells me there are two very significant things coming. This speech Thursday night and the 9/11 25th anniversary. One, the president gets a chance to have his say. The other might be Iran or terrorists having theirs. I pray for the first and I pray against the latter. This is Newt Gingrich, who was on the show. We discussed a lot of this when he was on the show with us. And I think what Newt is trying to do, like I'm trying to do, is fill the void that the president has created in absence of explanation. In other words, has the president's silence or what appears to be, okay, war's on, oh, war's off, war's on, war's off. Is he day trading? Is he fighting a war on two fronts, trying to keep gas prices somewhat steady because of the midterms? The economy somewhat steady because of the midterms? Or is he doing something even far more strategic and sending messages far more strategic to the Muslim and Arab world and making sure Iran is ultimately the bad guy with no place to go? Watch how Newt explains this. I think it's possible, and if it is, it's brilliant.
1: It may strike you as a strange analogy, but when Abraham Lincoln became president and the South seceded, the senior general outlined for him what he called an anaconda strategy, that they would gradually surround and crush the rebellion. Well, if you watch week after week, our allies are getting madder at Iran, not at us. The Iranians are gradually losing power and capability. We are coercing them. They are in the middle, I think, of a huge internal fight between a faction that desperately wants a deal and a faction that desperately wants to keep up the old dictatorship. And I think the president is moving slower than I'd like, slower than you and Jack Keane would like, but he's moving methodically and saying, look, I am going to do what it takes, and you Iranians get to decide how much it takes. Yeah. But whatever you decide, I'll live up to it. And I would say, because I have great faith in Admiral Cooper and the Central Command, and I've talked with them, and I am confident, and I know Jack, you know, talks to them all the time. I believe what the Iranians don't get yet is that because of our space-based assets, we have absolute knowledge.
2: Yes.
1: Every time they break the rules.
2: Yes.
1: And therefore, we are going to respond week by week. We're going to grind them down. But notice, he's done it without oil going to $200 a barrel. He's done it without the stock market crashing. He's done it in a calm way. And by the way, if you notice the NATO meeting, he's done it well. Even the Canadian prime minister said Trump was right and is moving in the right direction. Now, if you can be aggressive and get Canada to be on your side...
0: I am starting to get suspicious the president is doing a very slong, brilliant game here and an end game. And the splinters within the regime could lead to the ultimate, which is a non-nuclear Iran, a safe and open strait, and ultimately a regime change. Then again, we may still be fighting a 47-year enemy and ignoring a 1400 year. I think we're going to know more after Thursday's speech.
3: You're a fresh person.
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0: And that's your sounds of the day for Tuesday, July the 14th, year of our Lord, 2026. 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

0: 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Latest on the war in Iran, as well as the choice of President Trump and clearly the governor of South Carolina on Lindsey Graham's replacement. Not far from home, as a matter of fact, when your morning show continues next.
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0: In a time where social media is everywhere, isn't it nice to just sit around and compare notes with some good friends? It's your morning show with Michael Del Giorno.
1: 55 minutes after the hour, Lindsey Graham's sister will take his place. Third consecutive night of strikes in Iran. If you couldn't find it, it was on Netflix, and it was an amazing home run derby, and a Cardinal won it for a change. Jordan Walker stunned Kyle Schwarber and everyone watching, winning the T-Mobile home run derby last night in Philadelphia. More sports drama today. On this Bastille Day, France will take on Spain in the semifinals of World Cup soccer. That will be 2 o'clock Central, 3 o'clock Eastern on Fox. Following closely the replacement for Lindsey Graham and the airstrikes and the pending visit with the American people on Thursday in primetime from the president is our national correspondent, Rory O'Neill. Good morning, Rory.
2: Yeah, good morning. We did see more military strikes by the U.S., really targeting Iran's port structures, either the buildings there that would hamper their ability to import or export anything, as we reintroduce the U.S. Navy's blockade on all Iranian ports. Of course, the president said that he intends for the U.S. to be the guardian of the Strait of Hormuz and perhaps attach a 20% fee on all ships that safely make it through the Strait. Of course, that's something that is still being talked about a little bit. We'll see how that settles down. But as you said, the president is expected to address the nation on Thursday night. We expect that to be focusing on election security, election safety, and whether or not there was any shenanigans during the last elections, especially out of Georgia.
1: So is it possible that the Thursday address to the American people has nothing to do with Iran and what we tried to do, which, you know, all we are saying is give peace a chance. The president gave peace every chance. They kept blowing it. Now there is no peace. He's not going to describe endgame. We think it's going to be something completely unrelated to Iran.
2: Think it's related to election issues for this Thursday night. Yep.
1: Wow. That would be very disappointing. Okay. Then the other big story, I think we know who Donald Trump's choice was, and therefore it was the governor's choice. But it's Lindsey Graham's sister to take his seat until a special election.
2: Right. Darlene will be essentially a seat filler through the end of Senator Lindsey Graham's term. We don't think she's going to run for the seat. So now that's going to start this frenzy of getting candidates selected for primaries in August. Of course, with South Carolina being so red, whoever wins that primary has an awfully good chance of winning in November.
1: And it might be Nancy Mays. That's probably the biggest early name to have surfaced. This would give his sister his seat through January. And then, of course, the special election would determine who would take over from there. Rory, great reporting as always. All right, we got an all-star game tonight, Major League Baseball in Philadelphia. We got World Cup soccer semifinals, France, Spain. That's must-see. 2 o'clock Central on Fox. Lots for you to do today. But remember this. Tuesday, July 14th, 2026 will never happen again. That makes it very precious. Go make a difference in someone's life. Cherish your own. Love someone else more than yourself. And we'll see you tomorrow morning for the next Your Morning Show.
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1: News this hour from Town Hall. I'm John Scott. President Trump to welcome Iraq's new prime minister to the White House. The president has strongly backed Ali al-Zaidi, with the Republican president calling al-Zaidi's leadership a tremendous new chapter for U.S.-Iraq relations. Al-Zaidi's visit aims to strengthen economic ties and attract investment. The U.S. has attacked Iran, and Iran has retaliated across the Middle East.
2: The U.S. launched strikes on Iran early Tuesday, hours after President Donald Trump said Washington is reinstating a blockade on Iran in the Strait of Hormuz. Trump separately suggested the U.S. will charge other ships for safe passage, upending hundreds of years of American policy supporting freedom of navigation across the globe. Iran responded with attacks targeting Bahrain, Jordan, and two tankers associated with the UAE traveling through the strait, killing one mariner and wounding around eight others. The attacks come as Iran and the U.S. vie for control of the strait. I'm Charles de Letesma.
1: Ukraine's Air Force says its air defenses have intercepted five ballistic missiles. They were launched by Russia in overnight attacks. It's the first time in nearly 2 weeks that Ukraine claims to have downed Russian ballistic missiles. An ICE agent fatally shot a motorist in Biddeford, Maine.
3: Maine Senator Angus King, an independent, says Homeland Security Secretary Mark Wayne Mullen told him the agent opened fire in Biddeford after the man tried to use his vehicle as a weapon against agents who were pursuing him for deportation. Apparently, the ICE agents didn't have body-worn cameras. Two immigrant rights groups ID'd the victim as a 26-year-old Colombian with a family authorized to work in the U.S. who had a Social Security number and was on his way to work when he was shot. The FBI is investigating. I'm Julie Walker.
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hello, America. Welcome to the Glenn Beck program from Los Angeles, California. Oh, God. I know. It's been a week. Feels like it's been a week. It's only been 2 days. I've been in California, and it feels like a week. Welcome to the broadcast. We're glad you're here. Anybody who has been concerned about the data centers, today is your day. We have Kevin O'Leary from Shark Tank. He's the Shark Tank investor, O'Leary Ventures chairman. He has been trying to get a data center built in Utah, in Box Elder County, Utah, which is in the middle of nowhere. And he was surprised that it did not. A lot of people weren't for it. A lot of people weren't for it. Yeah, well, there's some reasons for that. There's a lot of questions that need to be answered. We thought we'd have Kevin on to talk about AI, the data centers, and what they really mean for water and power and everything else. What is the plan for these data centers? We talked to him coming up in just a little while, and so much more. Stand by. First, let me tell you about our sponsor. Our sponsor this half hour is the Byrna Launcher. It happens in the blink of an eye. 1 minute, you're having a 20-minute chat with your good friend Mitch McConnell, who's in the hospital, but he's totally fine, totally fine. He's sharp as a tack. And the next minute, you're getting mugged in the hospital parking lot. It happens. Both of those things happen. Pretty rotten luck, quite honestly, if you ask me. But fortunately, you're prepared, because right before you left, Mitch said, hey, by the way, you're going to the parking lot. It's kind of a shady area. I didn't get to pick the hospital. They just threw me in the back of a truck. So, you know what? Why don't you take my Byrna Launcher? And you're like, thank you. And he said, and he blinked very, very, very slowly. 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Okay, Kevin O'Leary is with us. Now, I want to start this out with, I have warned about AI since the 1990s. And I said, you know, AI is going to be wonderful, and then we're going to get AGI, and that's going to be a little crazy. And then we'll get ASI, and that is terrifying, quite honestly, to me. A lot of times, when I first started talking about it, people said, no, no, no.

0: AGI is not even possible, and I think we're on the verge of AGI. So I have been warning about AI, but I also believe that AI is one of the greatest tools man has ever created. But we must always remember it is a tool. Now, to be able to have the compute power for these systems, we have to have data centers all over, which means we have to have power, and we also have to be willing to build the data centers. Not going to pay for them, the companies that are all going to put us out of business, and we'll all be slaves to them eventually. They have to pay for it. Now, as these data centers are being built, there's a lot of people that say, I don't want that in my community for several reasons. I personally believe they have to be built. Where they're built is a different story. What I don't like is the fact that in some places, it feels almost as if these big tech companies are coming in and they're just making a deal with the city council and you're not involved. This is your life. If we don't build data centers, China will own us in every way possible, and I mean personally, will own you personally. AI, the United States must be the victor in this. We must have the data centers. However, there's really good questions that have to be asked, because this is your life, and I do not want big tech making the decision anymore. We already saw what big tech did when they came out, you know, with the greatest tool ever. Everybody's going to be able to talk to each other. We'll be able to check on our families. It's called social media, and we saw how that worked out. We have to have a reasonable conversation about AI and the data centers. And I thought the person to do that would be Kevin O'Leary, who is here. Hi, Kevin. How are you?
1: Great to be here. Thank you.
0: Thank you. Did I set this up properly in your book? Where do you disagree with me on these things?
1: I don't disagree with anything you said, Glenn. That's actually okay. A very good platform that you set up for us to have an intelligent narrative about this debate, particularly on that of defense and the future of the individual, you know, because I am in the same boat you're in. I think we're in a very, very difficult situation with our adversaries in China. I've been dealing in China since they came into the World Trade Organization back in 2000. They haven't played by the rules, in case anybody, before we were even worried about AI. And so I have no problem with the Chinese people. I have a huge problem with the Chinese government and their policy. So just to set the stage on that one vertical topic, which I think is a good one to start with, you said it and you were right. Data centers aren't really about data centers. They're about power. You can't have any compute. You can't have your cell phone working, the cell tower working, the economy working, if you don't have power. So, in the last 18 months, the Chinese, using primarily coal-burning turbines, because they don't care about the environment, or do they need a permit, the big guy says, put one here, and that's how it happens, they've built 400 gigawatts of new power for China, its economy, and its efforts to dominate AI. How many have we built that's new in America? Zero. Now, I'm just talking about power. So we've got to get our poo-poo together and start thinking about adding to the grid here so that we can compete as an economy, not just on AI. We need power. We're tapped out everywhere. And so one of the things you see is a negative in places like West Virginia, Virginia, Mississippi, Tennessee, Utah, you name it, is people saying, well, my power bill is going to go up if you put a data center here. Well, the new rule of engagement should be this, as part of the national solution, is if I'm going to bring a data center anywhere, I got to bring my own power. I got to spend billions to build power and then give some of it back to the grid so we can stay competitive. We need the data centers, we need the power, we need them both. And so there is a solution here, and that's how we're going to do it in Utah. But so, Utah is not my only project. I've got projects in Norway and Finland and Canada, but Utah is particularly important for America because of what it means for national defense. You nailed
0: it. Okay, so Kevin, because this is, I've been talking about this one in Utah, and I understand the people of Utah, and I understand what they're worried about, and quite honestly, I am too. But I said there is a solution to these things, and you just gave part of that solution, and that is, you have to build your

0: own power. And I said, you know, negotiate with these companies and say, look, you want the data center, great, you bring in your own power, but we also want X percentage of power put in here. And we don't want to be charged for any infrastructure that is revolves around anything to do with this data center. You have to bring this asset to the community. You have to say, this, we're going to help the community, because you're not going to really be creating jobs long term. So what are you going to create?
1: Well, hold
0: you
1: on,
0: can create
1: hold on,
0: power.
1: Hold on, Bubba Louie. Not so fast on the jobs. Not so
0: long
1: fast
0: term.
1: On the jobs. Let me give you the numbers. 4,000 construction jobs just for the first phase, 2,000 permanent jobs to maintain it, and those are engineering and support jobs, very high paying. Not true about the jobs. That's a lot of jobs. Mm. That's a lot of jobs, including all of the additional stuff we have to do for the community, which no one's been talking about. New fire trucks. We got to provide hotels to put these construction workers in for 2 years. We got to have permanent, you know, support for schooling. There's so much stuff we're going to give back to the community just to make sure our data center. We have to find these people to employ them. Thank goodness Utah is a highly educated workforce. Mm-hmm. Northrop Grumman is just a few miles away, the Hill Air Force Base. I got jobs, my friend. I got a lot of jobs, a lot of jobs, and I need the people there to want to work. So I've got my work cut out for me.
0: Okay. So the other thing, power, jobs, you just answered both of those. The second thing is, or the third thing is water. Is it true it needs water or not needs water? Because you're building it in Utah is the high desert. So what's the truth on water?
1: That is probably the topic for Utah, given the situation in the Great Salt Lake that is slowly going down, and people have a huge concern about that. So let me tell you the facts. The new modern era data center does not require anywhere near the water that was used 15 years ago in Virginia, where data centers got a bad name because of how much water they consumed. And there's two reasons for that. The power generation itself for the electricity to drive the chips, there's many solutions now that are air-cooled, so they don't require anywhere near as much water. And the actual cooling of the chip itself is now done like a car radiator. It's a closed-loop system, which was not available back 20 years ago. So those are two massive reductions. But people ask me, well, put it in context. Is it true that this is going to use all the water in Utah and the whole lake's going to be drained? That's a complete falsehood. This data center's first phase, about 1.4 gigs, is going to be no different than a golf course in Utah. So that you should look at it in terms of how many golf courses in Utah are using water, because data centers, not just my project, any new data center now is like a golf course. So, you know, my attitude is, look, let's get realistic about the facts. And the way you learn that, I don't want people to trust me. I want them to look at the water permit application I'm going to put in late August that is forced to show exactly the engineering requirements, exactly to the gallon that we have to get to make this work. The permitting process is not being circumvented anywhere, including Box Elder County. You got to get EPA, you got to get states, you got to get water, you got to get noise, you got to get light. All of that has to be permitted. So there's total control there to see this on a public basis. And what I've done, given all the brouhaha that occurred in Box Elder since May 5th, is I called up all of the TV networks there, and they all have representation, and all the journalists, and said, here's my personal cell number. You text me when you have a question. Don't let anybody put words in my mouth for me. You call me, and I'll talk to you and give you the facts. And I promised all of them they will get the same information the second I apply for the permit on water, which comes first. That's the biggest topic in Utah's water.
0: Yeah.
1: We got to get this right. And so that's why I'm encouraged that at least you and I are having this narrative, and I'm trying to put it straight, but I have a lot of work ahead of me.
0: So, Kevin, how do you generate, what kind of power generation are you using? Because, I mean, doesn't it always come back down to you got to make steam, that steam pushes then a turbine, and then you can generate, I mean, no matter what it is, it usually uses steam, doesn't it? What are you going to use to make power?
1: Well, think about this. Think about you're one of the tenants, which I have to negotiate with, the hyperscalers, the SpaceX, the Microsoft, the Google, whoever it is. Let's just take Box Elder County because we're talking about Utah. Every single person, I'm going to guess, in Box Elder County, everyone has a cell phone. That's how they talk to their kids. That's how they run their businesses. They're already using a data center. They're already customers of all of the aforementioned hyperscalers. If you're an Amazon, or you're a Microsoft, or you're a Google, the last thing you want to do in Box Elder County is piss off your customer. They're not stupid. So what they're telling us, that the people that are risking the $16 billion, half in debt, half in equity, that's what's going to cost me to build the first phase, is you show us your proposals for power and we'll tell you what we want. And most of them now are looking for combination of natural gas, air-cooled turbines, solar, and sodium-lithium battery combinations so that you can build out, if you have enough land, solar panels to drive, grabbing energy during the day, and Utah's pretty good, it's a semi-desert, you're filling up those sodium-lithium batteries, and then you're fueling the nighttime activity in the data center. So a combination of all of the above, the Ruby pipeline there is at about 17% capacity, so we can use some of that, we have to spend billions to get all that set up, but then the turbines themselves can be air-cooled or combination of water air-cooled, put that part of the water permit, and then of course we need toilets and kitchens and all that stuff. People need water, so we're going to use water there. But at the end of the day, I'm pretty sure I'm going to be no different than in phase one. Is going to be a golf course, no different.
0: Okay. All right. Hold on just a second. We have Kevin on with us. And by the way, if you were an insider, you knew he was coming on yesterday, and we're going to get to some of your questions here in just a few minutes. Kevin O'Leary joins us on the Glenn Beck program. We continue in 60 seconds. First, let me tell you about our sponsor. It's Rapid Radios. You're at the county fair with your whole family. Your daughter decides she wants to see the animals. And your son says, I ought to go to the tractor pull. Somebody else wants a corn dog. That would be me. Okay. Suddenly, you're not all together anymore. And you got to be together. You got to stay in touch. This is one of the reasons why I like Rapid Radios. 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And we needed them. 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

0: Kevin, why not nuclear energy? The president said he would take up, you know, he would take off, you know, the restrictions on nuclear energy. Is it not ready for prime time yet? The new smaller nukes?
1: It's about 11 to 15 years away, the small nukes. The economics of data centers worldwide are the cost of power per kilowatt hour. So let me just give you some metrics. The cheapest power on Earth is 1 cent a kilowatt hour in Saudi Arabia, but obviously given the instability of the region right now, no one's going to put a $15 billion investment there. Then you get the Nordic countries, Finland, Norway, where we do have facilities at 4 and 3.9 cents a kilowatt hour. The cheapest in North America is in Canada, in the province of Alberta, where we're sort of at a 4.2, give or take a little bit, cents a kilowatt hour USD. And then most of the data centers in Texas and in Utah, maybe 4 to 6 cents. Now, if you looked at nuke right now, you'd be talking maybe $1 a kilowatt hour.
2: Oh, wow.
1: So,
2: wow.
1: You know, we're just not ready. But I applaud the administration's move towards this. We gave up our nuclear program.

0: program years ago for the wrong reasons, and so did Germany, and look what the situation they're in.
1: Yeah,
0: the French did the same thing. We got to get back in the saddle on nuke, and we will, but the data center itself is agnostic to the power as long as it's economic. It can switch over to small nukes the minute they're available. And so we would do that as well. This is a long project, Len, for me. I'm going to be working on this thing for over a decade.
1: So tell me why, because I have people say, why are these being built in small little towns and little teeny communities and farming? And I moved to farming communities because I didn't want to be around all this crap. Why aren't we going into places like Detroit and just taking all of these old empty factories and just retooling them?
0: Because they're not big enough. What happened was in the last 2 years when the race against China started, a large data center used to be 250 megawatts. Today, the minimum to stay competitive is 1.4 gigawatts. So almost five times the size. And the reason that is the chips themselves cost billions of dollars. So you need scale to make it economic. But there's another problem as well, and I think we should address it. You touched on it at the top of the show that I have to point out. This war, or this whatever you want to call it that's going on in the Middle East that you're witnessing, I would argue to you, is the first AI war ever fought. Mm. And I'll give you some very easy examples.
1: Okay, hang on just a second. I only have a minute to the break. That is fascinating. And I don't want to interrupt you on that. Wow, that is fascinating.
0: Take the break and let's talk. I'm going to give you some information I want your listeners to think about.
1: Okay. We'll do that. And I also want to ask you when we come back to, if you can, explain kind of what I said when I said if China gets this, they will own everything, including you. There is, you know, AI, the way we are looking at what is coming, you know, you can lose the, I think you can lose the ability to know whether or not you have free choice or not. It's so dangerous the way it is, and we can't have that fall into the hands of the communists. I don't like it falling in the hands of big tech or U.S. government, but I know we can't have it fall into the hands of the Chinese. Kevin O'Leary continues with us here in just a minute. Stand by. So what do you do when somebody else is having the worst day of their life? You know, most of us are not going to be, you know, doing anything heroic. You and I are probably never going to run into a burning building or pull somebody out of a flooded river. You know, more often than not, we're just given much, much simpler opportunities to help those who need it. But do we? So I admire the people that are involved with the International Fellowship of Christians and Jews. 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

0: We are with Kevin O'Leary, who is trying to build data centers all around the country, and one of the more controversial ones is in the northern corner of Utah, Box Elder County. And I wanted to get him on and talk about the data centers, the truth about the data centers. I think he's answered it about water. It's the water is about the use of a golf course. The power, they are responsible for generating all of it. You know, I would like to see the fine print on that, because I'm so concerned these electrical companies are going to say, yeah, well, we had to, you know, upgrade the infrastructure and everything else because of the, and they'll just end up charging you more. But, you know, that's something you deal with at the city council level, I think. Kevin, you just said something before we took a break. You said this war that we're fighting with Iran is the first AI war. What do you mean by that?
1: So let me explain how this is working. And I spend a lot of time in Washington, D.C. these days for a lot of reasons. You know, I'm an advocate for small business in America.
0: Yes.
1: They have very few voices. We create 52% of all jobs in America, companies 5 to 500 employees. Those are that's my army. That's what I call them. So I represent them blue and red. I'm a very fortunate guy, because it doesn't matter what side of the aisle you're on, you want to create jobs. That's what I do. So I get to meet everybody. But I also spend time with various government agencies regarding their need for compute capacity. So I'm going to select my words correctly, okay?
0: Okay.
1: But you should make the assumption they're coming from a place of knowledge.
0: Mm-hmm.
1: Every time we build a data center in America, anywhere, we should provide at least 20% of its capacity to our government, to provide them what they need to prepare for the war of the future that you're actually witnessing now. And let me be very specific. The Chinese know what they're doing. The future of warfare is about highly precision-driven ordnance, so missiles that can just hit one person, inexpensive drone technology, predictive analysis of weather in the war theater, all kinds of other elements that require AI compute capacity. That the two chopper pilots that fell into the ocean, and the chopper went down, their lives were saved by a craft that had no one in it, driven by an operator, probably in Florida, a young operator that was able to take that boat precisely to where their beacons said they were in the ocean, pick them up, and drive them back to safety of an aircraft carrier. Now, you want that for our servicemen and women. Everybody wants that. How do you get that? That is AI compute and compute capacity. And we need it desperately. So if you want the best defense, if you want to maintain your style of life and freedom and democracy in America for your children, you give a damn about data centers. You have an obligation to build one in your state and give some of that capacity to the Pentagon or to Department of War, or to whoever needs it to provide what we enjoy today. Because we've got an adversary called China, you brought it up, and they have a different plan for us.
0: Yeah.
1: And so I'm hardcore on this. I see it every day, okay? You remember the whole TikTok thing when that was going on? Well, we shut that down. That was mining American data, sending it back to an adversary. We can't have that. So yes, there's a lot of issues around AI, but I can show you in all of my 54 private companies, we're using it now to reduce customer acquisition costs and give better customer support and provide new content to drive our businesses up and make more revenue and pay more tax, create more jobs. I think AI is going to create more jobs. But the fundamental issue that everybody has not got into their head is every single data center needs to give some of its capacity to the people that defend us so that they have the power to do so in every theater. And I'll tell you how this Iranian thing's going to get worked out. And this is my own personal speculation. I call it compliance through tenderization. What's going to be happening here, now that these guys won't do a deal, is the administration is going to say to them, okay, everybody, this Strait of Hormuz has to open up. Maybe we're going to charge 10 or 20% to every boat that goes through, and we will be the caretaker of the lock, like the Suez Canal or the Panama Canal. We'll make sure it stays open. And if you Iranian guys don't want to play ball, you see that bridge over there? At 2:30 tomorrow, we're taking out the south end of it. You see your brother's house in the mountains where he goes for weekends? Get everybody out of there at 4:30 on Tuesday, because we're taking it out. It's tenderization. And the way you tenderize is you have highly specific ordnance, satellite controlled, AI driven, predictive analysis on everything you need, controlled stateside from a server in the US on sovereign soil, and you tenderize every day. You don't have to kill a lot of people. You don't want to do that. You want to take this regime, it's 150,000 militants that are paid from oil, this is a militia, control a million man army that controls 92 million other people that are in misery. But the thing you don't want them to have is an atomic bomb. And so it's rather, this is going to be a new type of warfare. This is called tenderization. And so you tell the leader, whoever it happens to be that week, because they keep seeming to get killed all the time, we're going to tenderize your family's houses. Tenderization, 4:30 Wednesday afternoon. And get everybody out of there, get the maids out of there, get the service people out of there, and then we're going to take 10% of your capacity to sell oil, and we're tenderizing there. Not all of it. Then we'll tenderize another 10%. And why can you do that? Because you have superior air defense control through AI. That's what we need in America. That's what I'm building, and that's what every other developer is going to have to build. So get on board, everybody. This is what it's about.
0: Okay, so Kevin, here... I need you to respond to this, because I don't think the tech bros here, and I don't think politicians here. Let me just explain what I feel and what I think my audience feels. The tech, the AI thing. Some people say it's another .com. I don't think it is, but some people feel that way, and they remember the boom or bust. It was. The average person paid for the dot-com bubble. The average person. The banks didn't pay for it. The average person did. We always seem to pay the price. And this is the crux of the issue here. The tech bros used our data. We didn't get paid for it. They're now making billions of dollars. AI comes. We're going to lose the jobs. They're not going to lose the jobs. Data centers, we'll pay the price for power, water. We'll lose our small town, our farmland. I worry about how, honestly, maybe it's just me, how we're going to lose our understanding of free will in all of this. There's so many things that it feels like the tech bros don't understand. We're not a stinking market. We're people. We're individual people. We're communities. And we're the ruler of our life. And it feels like you just get railroaded by the tech bros. You just get railroaded by the politicians. That, I think, is where the real frustration is happening. Do you understand that, or do the tech bros understand this?
1: Glenn, it's a fair comment. It's a fair comment, and it's there's two narratives going on in America at the same time, and it's also happening in other countries too. France, Norway, Switzerland, Germany. I work in all these markets, the UAE, Canada, you name it. There are people that are concerned and have angst and fear and loathing over such a dynamic change. And I want to take you back to the early 90s when the internet was emerging, and the same concerns about what is this thing and how is it going to change my life in a good or bad way. And I understand that fear. So you've got the camp that says AI is going to take all of our jobs away, and then the robots are going to eat the babies. And I get that. I understand that angst. Then there's the other camp that I want you to think about. I recently went in for a full body scan as part of my checkup in Miami, where it's now very inexpensive to get this done. The entire body. And they're looking for everything.

0: obviously, I'm concerned about my health.
1: Right.
0: And so it used to take a month to get the diagnostics back on this full body scan on every organ and every bone in your body. Using AI today, 18 minutes. I simply waited and I met with the technician afterwards and he said, here's four things you got to talk to your doctor about. I'm sending him the disc. And he's going to send it, you know, right up to Boston where my doctor is. I said, you got that in 18 minutes? He said, yeah, we use AI. You gave us permission. We did it. We have all the data. Think about the advances in medicine. Think about the advances in education.
1: I mean, I know that.
0: All of these things make America what it is. And we want to be the leaders. So we don't want the fear and other people injecting fear and propaganda into our free market. There's all kinds of debate. You heard Senator Cotton talking about where's all this money coming from that's stopping the development of power in America, in every state, in Michigan or in Texas. Who's paying for this? Well, I wonder who's paying for that, too.
1: Yeah, I do, too. And I think China is behind a lot of this. I mean, look, and this is why this is such a difficult conversation to have, because I understand both sides. I understand the technology. I understand what it means, both good and bad, if we get it, if we don't get it. But I also understand the people are tired of being the one who pays for everything, and everybody else just kind of just moves on with their life, and it just feels like they're being railroaded all the time. And I think, and this is why we asked you to come on, because you said you've been surprised by some of the blowback, and you said, I got to start all over here because I got to listen to the people. And so I wanted to have you on so we could have this conversation. And Kevin, I hope we can have you on again if we have more questions. I have more, but I'm out of time. But I hope we can continue our conversation.
0: It was very good. I really appreciate it, and thank you. Take care.
1: You bet. Thanks a lot. Kevin O'Leary, O'Leary Ventures Capital, Shark Tank investor, trying to set the record straight on the Box Elder County, Utah data center. I don't know if I'd love to hear from the insiders. I'd love to hear from you. If you have more questions, we'll get them to Kevin. But I think that was helpful, but I don't know if it answered all of the questions. I don't know if you can. Because I personally, and this is a bad thing, when you're trying to do, when you have to do business, when you have to do, when you have to make decisions. I have a daughter who is just the smartest girl, and she speaks a different language, kind of, and she was struggling with something, I think it was on AI, and she said, Dad, this doesn't make sense because, you have to do this, but you can't do that because of this. And I said, I know. And she said, so how can you be saying we have to do this? Because you know this is true. And I said, I know that is true, but I also know we have to do it. And I said, that's the problem. There's no good answer to this. There is no good answer. And the worst answer we can do is be frozen in place, because then that's your answer. And you don't want to be on that one. So I don't know how to balance this. This is probably the most difficult question we have that we're dealing with now. And they're only going to get harder from here. But we have to answer this question one way or another. And I don't know how the people do it, but the people should be the ones making the decision. Not some committee, not our city councils. The people's voice need to be in this, in every single county and community that is thinking about building these data centers. It must answer to the people. All right, back in just a second. And tell you about our sponsor this half hour. Our sponsor is SuperSure. You know who never gets a standing ovation? The stage crew. They're the ones moving the sets, adjusting the lights, running the cables, fixing the problem before anybody even realizes there's a problem. If they do their job perfectly, the audience just thinks, they don't even think about them. It just happens, right? 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

0: I really don't think that the phone calls to the studio.
1: You like data centers so much, why don't you put one up your ass?
0: No, I don't. I'm not going to build one inside of me. No, I'm sorry. It doesn't sound like a really good idea. I'm not for data centers. I'm not against data centers. I'm trying to tell you the risk. I personally would like to see them built in.

0: in big cities where big, huge boxes belong. But that is up to each individual. And we have to have these conversations. So we're having quite a fierce debate with the insiders online now. If you're not a member of the insiders, you should be. GlennBeck.com/torch, because there's a lot of additional information. I'm going to have him on. I'd like to have somebody opposing on as well. And maybe if we could get those two together, it would be a good thing to have a reasonable conversation, because this has to be decided. Coming up after the top of the hour, I'm going to talk to the State Department about Rubio's statement yesterday. Do we have a clip of his ICC statement from yesterday?
1: The danger of this global court has only continued to grow. Today it threatens every aspect of our political and legal system. Border Patrol agents removing violent criminals from our country. American Marines risking their lives to defend our homeland. Prosecutors working to dismantle terrorist plots to attack and kill Americans. If we stand idle, all of them would be at the mercy of foreign judges thousands of miles away, facing the constant risk of prosecution and even imprisonment for the so-called crime of defending their own country. The American people never agreed to any of this.
0: Yeah, this is all true, and we're going to talk to Rubio's people at the State Department here. And I also want to share an idea that I have, something that I've been watching with Rubio, something I think is going on, whether anyone knows it or not. I think something is going on there, and it has everything to do with 2028, and I'll explain coming up. First, we talk to the State Department about the ICC and so much more. Next.

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1: Oh, my fellow Americans.
0: The home of Sean Hannity, afternoons 3 till 6. WUSW Niagara Falls, Buffalo.
2: News this hour from Town Hall. I'm John Scott. Another round of U.S. strikes and Iranian retaliation in the Persian Gulf have occurred.
3: U.S. forces carried out.

0: Central Command says it targeted coastal defense systems, missile and drone sites, and maritime capabilities in a half a dozen areas of Iran.
1: And we're controlling the straits, we're putting the blockade back.
0: But President Trump suggested the U.S. will charge those other ships for safe passage. Iran responded with attacks targeting Bahrain and two tankers associated with the United Arab Emirates. I'm Ben Thomas.
2: South Carolina Governor Henry McMaster tapping Darlene Graham Nordone as her late brother Lindsey Graham's temporary replacement in the Senate.
3: I think this is what Lindsey would have wanted, and I plan to honor him in this way. Now to Lindsey, I miss you more than I can even put into words, but I'm going to do this. I got it.
2: Nordone will serve the remaining months of his term, which ends in January. Minority Leader John Thune, Majority Leader rather, says she will be sworn in early this afternoon. President Trump set to welcome Iraq's new prime minister to the White House, Ali al-Zaidi, a businessman with no political background who became a consensus candidate to be Iraq's next prime minister after that country had a parliamentary deadlock. Al-Zaidi has focused on tackling corruption since taking office, arresting several officials. Al-Zaidi's visit aims to strengthen economic ties and attract investment. Discussions will also likely include pressure to disarm militias. More from townhall.com.
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9: 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It happens at 8 o'clock at night or on a Saturday or Sunday. I don't want you leaving a message. 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We want to talk to you. 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
1: Glenn Beck is on.
2: Hello, America, from Los Angeles, California. This is the Glenn Beck program. I want to talk to you about who I think is being groomed to be the next president of the United States. And in a way we haven't seen since the early 1800s. And I'll explain in just a minute. First, I want to take you to the State Department. Because the State Department, first of all, let's recognize some good things the State Department has done. Under Rubio, they've gotten rid of all of this Cold War ideology. They cleaned house. Hopefully, they've cleaned it, deep cleaned it enough. So you don't have any of this Cold War thinking, no longer looking to spread democracy through, you know, never-ending wars. Because that's all the work of the State Department over the years. No longer now with the loss of, gosh darn it, USAID. We're not spreading wokeism and progressivism and anti-Americanism around the globe anymore. And it's changed. Now, yesterday, we had Rubio come out and say he's taking a stand against the ICC, the International Criminal Court, ending that, ending our participation in that. Also, they are over in Europe trying to get Europe to join in the fight against Antifa, but there's some pushback on that. We're also negotiating with Iran. There is so much happening with the State Department. We wanted to talk to a spokesperson, Tommy Pigott. He is U.S. State Department spokesman. And I'll talk about Rubio calling the meeting of the 60-plus countries to address the terrorism and Antifa specifically, but also about the ICC and so many other things. We'll do that in 60 seconds. First, let me tell you about our sponsor. 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Tommy, welcome to the program. U.S. State Department spokesperson. Tommy,
3: thanks for having me on.
2: Hi, Tommy. How are you,
3: hey,
2: sir?
3: I'm doing all right. How about yourself?
2: Very good. It's good to have you on. So let me start with what happened with this summit. I know that Rubio brought in, you know, or went and spoke to

0: I don't even know. It's like 60 plus members brought in and European allies and talking about, hey, how do we get you to address the threat of Antifa in your own country and work together with us to stop the spread of this stuff? And I read a lot of these countries recoiled from that. Why?
1: Well, I think ultimately what we're seeing with a lot of these countries is the opposite in some ways. I mean, for example, the secretary speaking to so many countries, you also have for this ministerial over 50 countries that have already confirmed their attendance, and we expect more. So what we're actually seeing is many of these countries around the world recognizing this as the problem that it is. We saw designations from the State Department a few months ago identifying specific groups within Europe for their violent terrorist activity. And fundamentally, this has been a gap that's existed for many decades, ignored by previous administrations, and we're no longer ignoring it now. We're identifying these Good. Transnational networks to make sure we know where the money's going to, how these are connected, working with our partners, identifying them. And that's why the foreign policy element of this is so important, because so many of these groups are actually transnational. So we're making sure we're addressing this gap in our counterterrorism strategy and dismantling these networks.
0: So when you say Antifa, I mean, I think of, you know, well, what about the Islamist and the communist? But aren't they really all becoming kind of the same thing anyway? Is this really one problem, or are those three problems?
1: Well, we do see a connection between groups across what might be conceived as normal ideologies. But we are addressing all of those different groups. This doesn't mean that we're not addressing terrorist threats from other avenues. And we have taken concrete actions to address threats from Islamist groups, for example, and other groups that we have been combating for a very long time and continue to. But we are also making sure we're addressing this threat, and we are seeing connections across groups. And what we're talking about are groups that oftentimes self-identify with Antifa. They self-identify. So when we look at a specific group, we are looking, when we're talking about designations, for example, the activity they're doing, kidnappings, targeting of U.S. law enforcement personnel, targeting the civilian population, terrorist activity. We're identifying that, we're designating it. But then what that allows us to do when we designate these groups is to go after those that are providing what's called material support for these groups. And that's the support that's allowing these groups to continue their activity. And these groups often self-identify with Antifa. They say they're Antifa-based groups. And so we're just calling them what they are, we're going after them, and we're dismantling these groups to protect the American people.
0: So when you guys took on USAID, which I think is, I mean, I celebrated. Nobody knew who USAID was. I've been talking about USAID for years, and how it's just a dark money hole. And we're really seeing this now pay off. Have you guys found other things connected like that? Are we looking at other things that we have been paying for our own selves that are killing us in the long run?
1: Well, USAID had a fundamental, complete lack of accountability. And that's why we wanted to bring USAID under the State Department, identify those programs. We would have circumstances where USAID was doing a program in a certain country that ran counter to the policy of the duly elected president of the United States, ran counter to the foreign policy in that country. You had a tremendous amount of USAID programs that were simply fueling an NGO industrial complex. And this NGO industrial complex wasn't actually addressing many of the problems we want to address, but instead was funding things that were counter to the United States, oftentimes funding organizations that wanted open borders, for example, that were trying to pressure the United States against policies to secure our border and save lives. That's one powerful example that we saw. So we're addressing this and making sure that when we have programs, we're actually having programs that further our foreign policy. It's common sense. It's how our system should work. And then fundamental to that is accountability. We know where the money's going, and also we're able to spend it faster. If you look at our disaster response in Venezuela, for example, we are seeing a massive response to Venezuela showing the effectiveness of a program when you have it aligned with your foreign policy and in the State Department.
0: How do you make sure that we, because things, good policies always go wrong because somebody comes in and they just mutate and it gets worse and worse and worse. How do we make sure that going after these things doesn't turn into going after candidates that the United States doesn't like or speech that the United States doesn't like?
1: When it comes to speech, for example, one of the primary things that we have made clear is we're attacking what was existed previously in the censorship industrial complex. We have an undersecretary here at the State Department, Undersecretary Sarah Rogers, who has made a point to call out censorship, combat censorship, and make sure that people know censorship is now a

0: that's completely off the table. And we have actually eliminated certain organizations from the beginning within the State Department that were actively censoring the American people. We've also taken action at the State Department for when other countries pass laws that do what's called extraterritorial censorship. So they pass a law, but their laws end up censoring American speech. That is unacceptable. So we're going to protect freedom of speech. So part of this, what we can do is identify those organizations, those institutions within the State Department that were doing things like censorship, dismantle them, and do what we can to make sure that we're righting the ship as much as possible while we have the ability to do so.
1: Let me touch on the ICC. What steps are we actually taking, and is it possible to dismantle this thing? International Criminal Court.
0: Yeah, there's a variety of options on the table that are being considered. This is a major diplomatic campaign to isolate the ICC, which has really turned into a group of globalist bureaucrats that are just determined to undermine the sovereignty of the United States of America, to target American service members, to target U.S. Border Patrol agents, to threaten U.S. elected officials. Unacceptable behavior. The secretary being very clear that we have a variety of options on the table. And this is really a continuation of work to protect American sovereignty. And I think importantly, this is not a new concern from the United States. We have never, since our founding, subjected ourselves to courts that want to overturn our Constitution and our own courts. We're not going to accept it now, and we're taking action to make sure that they don't have the ability to do so.
1: So let me turn you to Iran, because it's kind of the same thing. I think there's a possibility that Iran is just doing this to buy more time in hopes that elections will change the course of things. Any updates on Iran, and B, how do we make sure that when this goes through, these changes that you guys are making are lasting changes and not just for 4 years and we just snap back to the way we were?
0: Well, when it comes to the changes we're making in the State Department, that's why the reorganization itself was so important. And it really was incredibly wide in its scope, implementing policies that really have accountability for the American people, eliminating redundant offices, eliminating offices that worked counter to the interests of the American people, making sure we have that accountability, and also making sure we have new practices when it comes to recruiting, for example, that we're having the best and brightest join the Foreign Service, join the ranks of so many in the Foreign and Civil Service that want to do their jobs, that want to advance the interests of the American people. I've met many that want to do that, but were stopped by the bureaucracy. So it's about addressing that bureaucracy, putting a new system in place that hopefully will be long-sustaining by the depth and breadth of these changes. When it comes to Iran, what we've seen is the President of the United States being very clear from the beginning. We had a deal with Iran, and they broke it. The President is acting accordingly. But fundamental is the very clear objective that the Iranian regime cannot have a nuclear weapon, and the President's been clear he's going to accomplish that objective one way or another.
2: I will tell you, I don't recall the time, last time I had somebody from the State Department on, because I've always hated the State Department, because they were the ones that trapped us in the foreign wars and everything else, and I'm, you know, kind of a backup of what I was just asking about. I know Rubio's worked really hard to get us into a place where we're firing everybody, I think, on the second floor or above the second floor at the State Department and try to make sure that we're not, trapped in these foreign wars. Our withdrawal from Afghanistan, that was all coordinated by the State Department. That's why it was butchered so badly. I worry that we're going to be able to sustain this thing. Let me ask you on Venezuela. There was a New York Times article, they just ran a piece that said Rubio's effectively running Venezuela from Washington, D.C. Is that an accurate way to describe it, or what's the real situation?
0: Well, it's no secret that we have a better relationship with the authorities in Venezuela than we did under Maduro. That's no secret. I think that's actually a testament to the earthquake response that we've seen, the response to those earthquakes. The fact that it was instantaneous, the fact that we've seen the interim authorities cooperating fully on this matter. The secretary has spoken to how a lot of progress has been made, and there are implements in place to make sure that there's accountability, there's cooperation, there's insight that we have when it comes to the movement of Venezuela and the direction we want it to go. We have this three-phase plan that we're working towards eventually to see a partner in the region, a long-term partner. So we have a long way to go, a lot of work. Our priority right now remains on responding to the earthquakes. We've seen that historic response. But we've seen a lot of progress as well from where we were just a few months ago under Maduro, that illegitimate regime that did so much to threaten the American people and hurt the Venezuelan people.
2: You know, I said to the president, I don't know, about a year ago, I saw what he was doing, and I saw Panama, and then I saw Greenland, and and you know, now Venezuela, and then the Strait of Hormuz and everything else. And I said, you are completely

0: completely changing the world order from what it was after World War II, that just kind of just ran by default. You're completely changing this whole thing, and setting up a completely new system where it is really centered on this hemisphere. Do you believe that's accurate?
1: Well, security starts at home. I mean, security starts at home. And I think for too long we saw American leadership lacking in our hemisphere. And no one can contest that that has changed now. American leadership is back in our hemisphere, back in our home. And we're seeing so many partnerships being strengthened because of that. Take the effort to combat the cartels, for example. The insidious practice poisoning hundreds of thousands of Americans. We, of course, have secured the border, but we also have cooperation with countries along the entire migration chain to make sure we're addressing these cartels where they are. That has been so important to American security. And we're seeing that cooperation because leadership is back in our hemisphere. When it comes to the world order, one thing I also wanted to note is that we actually recently withdrew from over 60 international organizations that maybe started with good purpose, but then have completely changed or atrophied into something unrecognizable that undermines our interests. So we're not afraid to withdraw from these organizations when we need to. We're not afraid to hold globalist bureaucrats accountable. We're going to keep doing that.
0: Tommy, thank you so much. Tommy Pigott from the State Department. Appreciate it. We'll have you on again. God bless you. You bet. All right, let me tell you about our sponsor. 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

0: Hey, the new Sixth Amendment song and study guide is out today for insiders. Here's a little taste of it. I wrote this one and I thought, I want something that really sounds like Schoolhouse Rock. It just feels like Schoolhouse Rock to me. A way to teach your family about the Bill of Rights. There's a different song and a different lesson plan for every amendment for the Bill of Rights. Take the summer and learn the Bill of Rights, even yourself. These songs help you just remember what's in each. The Sixth Amendment is out. And we're also doing something special. We're having a video contest now. Your family can work together to make a short video about at least one of the rights guaranteed in the Sixth Amendment. 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The sky's the limit. 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We have other ways for your family to participate as well. 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And Jason will be sharing some of the favorites on the Torch Insider Show. 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Jason, quick, tell me what's in the Sixth Amendment.
1: Right now, the U.S.-led blockade is now officially back right now.
0: I don't think that's what's in the Sixth Amendment, but okay. That's exactly how I would have answered it. Before I got the song, that's exactly how I would have answered it. Let me tell you about Iran. Okay, what's going on with the blockade now?

0: Sixth Amendment is, oh, yes, back to
1: all right, go ahead.
0: So, yes, the blockade is now back. The U.S. Navy is enforcing that as we speak. One of the interesting things is, as strikes are continuing, is we just heard yesterday evening that the president sent a letter to the Congress resetting, in effect, resetting the 60-day time limit that the president can deploy military forces. That was at, I think, July 7th. So it's funny that we said that, I think, at the beginning of the MOU, that wouldn't that be interesting if this was just...
1: I wonder if this is a way to reset that. Uh-huh.
0: The way that presidential administrations can do this up in infinity, basically, is always...
2: Can I tell you something? This is why everybody's so upset at... Nobody wants to listen to our Speaker of the House or to Thune. Nobody wants to listen to him. Pass the damn Save America Act. And they're like, well, we got to pass it this way. What, you know, what people don't understand. I don't care. I don't care. I don't want to understand all your parliamentary bullcrap. Pass the damn bill. I don't care how you do it, as long as it's constitutional. Pass the damn bill. And so it makes it feel like a game. You know what I mean?
0: 100%.
2: And I think that's where people are. Because we were in a meeting today, and Jason said, we got to talk about what's happening with the House, because they're saying this about, you know, Ana Paulina Luna. She doesn't understand the parliamentary. And I just said, shut up. I don't want to hear. I don't care. I don't really care. I don't think that they're serious. I think Ana Paulina Luna and others, I think Mike Lee in the Senate and others, I think they're serious about it. I don't know if Thune is serious. I don't think he is. I honestly don't know if our Speaker of the House is serious. I hope he is, but I don't know. Stop playing the game. I don't really care. Just get it done. How hard is that? Apparently, if you're in Washington, it's damn near impossible to understand. All right, more in a minute. If you had to live like your ancestors did, you'd be doomed. Think about it. You'd wake up in a cave. Your back is already sore. I mean, you think your mattress is hard now? Your knees are acting up. Somebody's telling you, hey, we're chasing the woolly mammoth today. Better hurry. And you're like, can I just go gather some berries and some twigs and call it a day? Luckily, you don't have to hunt the mammoth. Or do you? Because modern life has its own mammoths, woolly or not, and living with pain doesn't have to be one of them. 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

I don't know. I'm going to tie it to some facts, and then you can draw your own conclusion. I don't know what I'm about to tell you, if the conclusion is accurate or not, but it feels right to me. You watch Marco Rubio. I think we're in the game of The Apprentice. I really do. I think that's what we're watching, a real-life apprentice. There are memes that go around, and memes are funny because, you know, they're mostly true, okay? And the memes that go around are that Rubio is running everything. You know, you've seen the meme, there he is, the meme of him on the couch as Maduro. There he is as the mullah of Iran. I mean, because he has all these jobs, right? Secretary of State, sworn in January 21st, 2025. Then he was made the acting administrator of USAID in February. There's two jobs. Then acting archivist of the United States in February. Then acting national security advisor on the 1st of May. Mike Waltz was moved to the UN. So that's four offices. For a stretch there, he held all four jobs at the same time. One man, four hats. Okay. And that's just the titles. Because underneath all of those titles, he's been handed the Venezuela transition after Maduro. He's been in the room and sometimes at the head of the table on Russia and Ukraine. He also co-led the Iran briefings on the Hill. If there's a fire on the planet, you know, I'm not sure if Marco does it. There's another forest fire out west. I'm not sure if he's like, Marco, you got to go out and hold the hose. Not sure. The easy read in this for me is Trump doesn't trust anybody. He doesn't trust anybody. He trusts people who can get the job done. Everybody in his organization, they're always double tasked. Nobody ever in his organization ever says, that's not my job. So the cynical reach here is that you would say, well, he just doesn't have a lot of good people around him. But that's not true. Let me give you another perspective, because it keeps coming to me. I talked to, I don't remember which one of the Trump sons years ago, and we were talking, I was like, what was it like to grow up with Donald Trump as your dad? And he said, dad had a rule, laid it down when we were kids, if you ever want to take over this business, you have to know every single job that is done. Everything. You have to know, because if you not have a briefing on it, you have to do it. Start at the bottom, sweep the floors, learn the pipe fitting, learn concrete pouring, all of it. Because if you don't know what everybody does, people are going to be able to BS you, okay? And I think that's what happened to Donald Trump in the first term. He was a little BS'd by people because he didn't know exactly. He knows it now. So Marco Rubio, in 18 months, has run American diplomacy, foreign aid, national security apparatus, our archives. He has been negotiating wars, negotiating peace treaties, I should say. He's done all of it. He's done all of it. Tell me that's not damn near every job in a building. I mean, he's the keeper of the nation's records, the man who holds the paper, diplomacy, money, war, memory, all of it. Trump has said out loud more than once, he told me before when he was running in 2024, I said, can you get this done in 4 years? He said, four? I've got two. I'm a lame duck after 2 years. He said, so I got to get all of the heavy lifting done in the first 2 years, and then we need two more terms. We need 12 years, Glenn. If you really want to kill this, you have to have three terms. So he's serving the first one, which means somewhere in the back of his mind is the question, who is going to succeed? Who's going to succeed me? Who's going to be the guy who steps in and can do eight terms that gets it? So here's my question to you. Is Marco Rubio doing what Donald Trump's sons have done? Is Donald Trump schooling Marco Rubio, whether he says it out loud, whether he even knows it himself? Is that what's happening? Now, I know that sounds weird, but I think we're watching The Apprentice. But let me take you to 1814. Washington, D.C., literally on fire. British have burned the Capitol. They burned the White House. The President of the United States is James Madison at the time, and he's a fugitive in his own capital city, okay? Secretary of War is John Armstrong, and
He

failed so horribly, he's driven from office in disgrace because they just burned down the Capitol and the White House. Okay? The man's nearly mobbed in the streets. So Madison turns, who do I trust? He takes James Monroe, who's the Secretary of War. Monroe is still the Secretary of State. Now he's the Secretary of State and the Secretary of War. He has both jobs at once. It's the only time in American history where a president has made the same person fill two roles in a cabinet. Okay? Two cabinet offices filled simultaneously. Only time it ever happened. But he also said, you're not going to do this behind your desk. Before the Battle of Bladensburg, Monroe rides out on horseback to scout the British columns himself because he doesn't trust the reports that are coming in. So the Secretary of the United States and the Secretary of War, both the same guy in the same saddle, goes out and counts the enemy troops with his own eyes. The guy didn't sleep for 6 months. Smoke clears. James Monroe is the most obvious successor in the country for the president. And he wins the presidency in 1816, reelected in 1820. And he's reelected with all but one electoral vote. They named an entire era after how good everybody felt about it. And Marco Rubio is much more of a feel-good kind of guy. I mean, he is tough as the nails. I never thought this about Marco Rubio. I really liked Marco Rubio in When Did He Run the First Time, 2016. I really liked him. But he seemed kind of squishy. That guy's not squishy anymore. Not at all. So James Monroe was not Madison's protege. James Monroe was Madison's rival. In 1808, Monroe ran against Madison for the nomination, and Monroe lost, and it was bitter, and they had been friends from the beginning, since the Revolution, and they stopped speaking for years. So Madison brings him back, not out of affection, but out of necessity, because the house is burning, literally. Monroe's the only one Madison believed could carry the water. Now, think about the ugliest primary of our time. It had to be 20. In my lifetime, it has to be 2016, little Marco. Think about the little hands. Think about what those two said to each other on the debate stage in 2016. Then look who's sitting in the second chair on Air Force One in 2026. History doesn't repeat, but sometimes it rhymes so hard your teeth hurt, you know? There's a pipeline that people have forgotten. 1801 to 1837, Secretary of State's office was the on-ramp to the presidency. Jefferson's Secretary of State was Madison, who became president. Madison, Monroe, who became president. Monroe's Secretary of State was John Quincy Adams, who became president. Jackson's was Martin Van Buren, who became president. It was so automatic that ambitious men, they schemed for the job. They didn't want the vice president, they wanted that one. And then when it stopped with James Buchanan in 1857, that's the last Secretary of State to ever become president of the United States. That's 169 years ago. Hillary Clinton had that job. John Kerry had that job. Colin Powell was begged to run. Not one of them made it. In modern America, the Secretary of State's office is not an escalator. It's a cul-de-sac. You come in and you go out. It's not an escalator. But I think because the Secretary of State always seems so damn pompous and so about other countries, that's why this ICC thing is so important for Rubio to head. Look, Donald Trump could have come out and said, I don't want anything to do with the International Criminal Court, but he let Marco do it instead. So Marco is the one saying, it's got to be about America, not foreigners. That's not the Secretary of State as I grew up looking at the Secretary of State. Secretary of State was always about, yeah, being the person, you know, for the United States, but they're also, you know, they're very diplomatic, they don't ruffle any feathers, blah, blah, blah, blah, blah. Donald Trump doesn't anoint anyone. Donald Trump has never anointed anybody in his life. The show that made him a household name is called The Apprentice, not The Heir, The Apprentice. The entire premise, the entire
moral architecture of that program was that nobody is handed anything.

0: You have to earn it. 16 people fight for it in front of the whole world, and every week somebody is sent home. And the guy who wins, wins because he performed, not because he was owed. That's, again, different than what we have seen. It's always, well, it's his turn. Why did they pick Biden? Why was that such a big deal? Because it was his turn. Why was Hillary Clinton so upset in 08 that you get Barack Obama? Because it was her turn. It's not her turn. It's not anybody's turn. You have to earn it. You know, we tried this. Do I have time to tell this story? We tried this for 24 years. The nominee for president, believe it or not, was chosen by a caucus of congressmen in a room. And they actually called it the King Caucus. Not by the voters, not by a convention, a room. And in 1924, the room met. A fewer than a third of Congress even bothered to show up, and they nominated a guy named William Crawford. Now, this is what the system will spit out eventually. After 24 years, William Crawford is the guy. He had suffered a stroke, was partially paralyzed, and could barely see. That's the machine. That's what the machine picked. Their heir, the groomed man, because it was his turn. And the American people looked at and they were like, no, no. And so Andrew Jackson took the case right to the voters. And after 1824, nobody tried the King Caucus again. That was over. That was the most anti-establishment act in the first 50 years of this country. And it was ordinary Americans firing the people they thought the presidency was theirs to hand out. That's what Donald Trump has done. I think that's one of the reasons why he likes Jackson, because there's a lot of reasons to hate Jackson. But he was anti-establishment, and he took the little... If the King Caucus isn't what the Democrats do right now, no, we'll tell you who to run. Not a lot has changed. So I'm not telling you that Marco Rubio is going to be the guy that, you know, Donald Trump, you know, wants or anything else. I'm just telling you that he's being forged. Diplomacy, war, money, memory. He's learning every job in the building the way a certain father taught a certain set of sons. You know, and whether the president is doing this on purpose or whether the House is just on fire and Rubio's the only one that can write out, you know, and count the columns himself, the result is exactly the same. You can't fake what that does to a guy. You either come out of it as Monroe or you don't come out at all. But nobody hands you this country. Not a caucus, not a party, not a president. And that's not a flaw in the plan. That is the plan. So I just say watch what Marco Rubio is doing. I think it's very interesting that he was the guy and not the president. He's the guy as the Secretary of State who comes out and says, the ICC, we're done. We're out because it's wrong for America. The world doesn't control us. I'm wondering if he's being groomed. All right, back in just a second. Let me tell you about our sponsor. It is the International Fellowship of Christians and Jews. It's really easy to feel overwhelmed. There's too much news, too much noise, you know, far too many people in this world who are just hurting, whose stories never make it past the headlines. When missiles rain down on Israel, when sirens wail in the middle of the night, when families have to choose between staying in a war zone or fleeing with absolutely nothing, the world tends to look away. It happens all the time. But some people don't look away. They lift others up with food and shelter and security and hope because their faith won't let them do any less. That's why I'm grateful for the International Fellowship of Christians and Jews. Every single day they're providing food and shelter and medical care and emergency assistance to vulnerable people in Israel who are living through extraordinary circumstances. 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

0: So we have got a couple of Supreme Court justices right now making a rare appearance on Capitol Hill asking for more money for protection, and they should be given every dime they need to remain safe. Let me go to Jason, who is with our insiders. What was the response from the insiders on this Marco Rubio being groomed thing?
1: A lot of people in support of Rubio and how you were framing it. One dissenter, Troy from Georgia, said he hopes that Rubio doesn't run. He doesn't think he could ever vote for him. He's still a McCain disciple.
0: I got to tell you, I don't think... I did think that was true in 2016. I thought he was much more McCain.

0: McCain. I don't think he is. I think he has been around Donald Trump now long enough to go, no, I think actually this is the right way to go. I think he has an example now in front of him. I could be wrong on that. I hope I'm not, but I could be wrong on that. What are your thoughts, Jason?
1: It's an interesting observation because he has always seemed like he was more of the hardliner, or at least hawkish, when it comes to, you know, Venezuela, Cuba, or now Iran, and it was more of the JD faction. At least that's how it's been framed.
0: But he was also Gang of Eight, and I don't think he's that guy. Ricky, what is your take on that, quickly?
2: Oh, I think Trump has already shown his hand on who he's got in mind for 2028, because when he was asked about who's going to redecorate the Oval Office after you're gone, there's so much gold in there, he quickly replied, Cubans love gold.
0: Do you think he's McCain-lite, or do you think he's changed? Do you think he's more of a Trumpian? Yeah, I think so, too.
2: I think he's changed. It's been a decade.
0: Yeah. Okay, more in a minute. We're going to talk about the DSA and communism. Also, an article about the new Theodore Roosevelt Museum, and the guy gets it wrong entirely, and I'll tell you about it next.

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6: News this hour from Town Hall. I'm John Scott. Inflation cooled last month as the cost of gas, clothes, and used cars fell, providing some relief to consumers, though much of the progress could be reversed if the Iran war keeps worsening. Prices dropping 0.4% in June from May, the largest monthly drop in 4 years. Jordan's military said

as it intercepted four missiles that were launched by Iran. The attack came as Iran also targeted Bahrain on Tuesday morning, following a new round of American strikes targeting the Islamic Republic. South Carolina Governor Henry McMaster naming Darlene Graham Nordone as her late brother Lindsey Graham's temporary replacement in the Senate. Meanwhile,

0: of news interviews reflecting on their work with him, and even if they disagreed on something, appreciation for his passion for the issues that he worked on.
1: National politics reporter Meg Kennard. Well, these are tough times for some dairy farmers in Vermont.
2: It's because some dairy processors gave up on the state. A recent wave of dairy plant closures highlighting pressures like high cost and aging infrastructure. Vermont dairy farms face an $8.65 loss per 100 pounds of milk, while California and Texas farmers are seeing profits. Elected officials are seeking reforms to support the industry, but the future remains very uncertain. Jason Walker reporting.
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So last month at the Faith and Freedom Coalition, the president came out and said that a lot of the Democratic Socialist candidates now winning the election are not social Democrats. He called them hardcore godless communists. Now, a lot of people like to take President Trump's words and say, well, he's exaggerating, because a lot of times he does. It's the greatest, it's the biggest. Nobody ever thought there could be a bigger communist than this. However, don't listen to the press, because the press did exactly what the press does. CNN, their White House correspondent, went on the air and said, you know, the way it's talking down to us like we're children. Socialism is not communism, and democratic socialism is certainly not communism. Well, okay. Let's check, shall we? Let's do what CNN never seems to do. Let's actually check. So we did, and I'm going to give you the results of that here in 60 seconds. 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This is my company. I started this with my brother, gosh, almost 10 years ago. And I started because we were both frustrated. We didn't know how to find a real estate agent. And I had moved my whole life because I'm in radio and I couldn't hold a job. But I move. And I never knew how to find a good real estate agent. It was always guessing. I don't know. Do anybody know a good real estate? Yeah, I had somebody help me with my house. Oh, my cousin is a real estate agent. You should try them. I don't know. There has to be a better way. 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Okay, so I want to tell you the story of the Democratic Socialists of America. And I got to tell you, when I started digging into this, I'm like, oh, geez, I've seen this story before. If you have been watching me for any time, this will take you back to the chalkboard days. And maybe in a couple of weeks, I'll do a chalkboard for insiders after the show on the Democratic Socialists, because it sounds so familiar. Democratic Socialists of America. It has a governing board. It's called the National Political Committee. After the 2025 National Convention, the far-left news aggregator, not a conservative outfit, the Manhattan Institute, but one of theirs, did a count on that board and published the count. How many communists are on the board after the 2025 National Convention? How many in the Democratic Socialists are actual communists? 51.9% are actual self-avowed communists. 14.8% are middle between socialist and communist. And 33% are what are called reformists. What does that mean? I have no idea. They didn't publish this as a warning, okay? They published this as a scoreboard. And on the 4th of July, on America's 250th birthday, the DSA announced it had passed 120,000 members. And they put that out with pride. They noted correctly that this makes them the largest socialist organization in the history of the United States. That's bigger.

than when Eugene Debs started the Socialist Party back in 1912. That was the peak of it. It's bigger than the Communist Party USA has ever been, even in 1947, when Stalin still had friends in Hollywood and Russia was an ally, okay? 10 years ago, they had 6,000 people. 6,000. That's a decent high school now in major cities. Now it's 120. Let me show you where this organization came from, because the story is not what you think it is and what anybody in the media is ever going to tell you. The man who founded it would be sick to his stomach today. His name was Michael Harrington. In 1962, Michael Harrington wrote a book called The Other America. Ricky, have the library get me a copy, original copy of that book, would you? The Other America. It's about the invisible poor. John Kennedy read it and helped him kick off the war on poverty, okay? From The Other America and Michael Harrington. Harrington was a socialist, but he was also, and this is a part that nobody will tell you, he was also a ferocious anti-communist. He believed that the Soviet Union was a lie and a prison, and he believed the American left had to say so out loud every time without a single word of hedging, because he did believe that there was a difference between socialism and communism, and he made that very clear. So the same year, 1962, a group of students meet at the UAW retreat in Port Huron, Wisconsin, and they write a manifesto. Students for a Democratic Society, SDS. This is where the old chalkboards come in from 2008. Tom Hayden held the pen there. And SDS at that point was still under the wing of the older labor socialist outfit that had one rule. One rule, and it was an exclusion clause. That exclusion clause, and the teachers union in California had it up until 2008, they excluded one group. You could not join if you were or ever had been or are a communist. Now, that rule existed because the men who wrote it had watched the communists hollow out one organization after another in the 30s, and they had learned, you let a communist in, and they're just going to devour you. So Harrington reads the Port Huron Statement, and he goes to war. Not over, you know, economics, over just one thing. The kids refused to condemn the Soviet Union without qualification. They wanted to be, in the phrase of the era, anti-communists. They thought the exclusion clause was a relic. It was something, you know, a loyalty oath. And it was embarrassing. Only something our fathers worried about with McCarthy. And Harrington is like, no, you don't understand. You don't know history. I fought these people. So he fought these people with SDS, and he lost. And he later said, I handled it really, really badly. But in 1965, SDS took the exclusion clause out of its constitution. Now, here's what happened next, because you're watching the exact same reel play again today. With the door open now to communists, a Maoist outfit called Progressive Labor walked into SDS and started taking it over from the inside. Remember, this is a Maoist communist group, but they named themselves Progressive Labor. Why? Because that's what communists always do. They took this thing over chapter by chapter and caucus by caucus, exactly what's happening with the Democrats. By the summer of 1969, the National Convention in Chicago blew apart. What came out the other side was no longer a student group. Okay? SDS, as I taught you on the chalkboards a year ago, was now the Weathermen. The days of rage that came that October. In March of 1970, a townhouse in Greenwich Village blew up because the people inside, all former SDS members, all part of the Weather Underground now, were building nail bombs. And they didn't know what they were doing. A bomb goes off and three of them die. That's the arc. From a manifesto about participatory democracy
to getting rid of the

exclusion clause, no communist, to a nail bomb, all in 7 years. Okay? The hinge here, the only hinge on this, was the day they removed the rule that kept out the communists. They thought they were just removing a relic, but they were removing a wall, an important wall. And Michael Harrington spent the rest of his life building an organization that would never make that mistake. In 1982, he merged his group with another group called the Democratic Socialist of America. And the DSA carried in its bones a ban on something called democratic centralism. What the hell is that? Well, if you know anything about Lenin, it's a Leninist rule that you fight behind closed doors and then present one face to the public, one line, one voice, no dissent. Harrington's people said, no, we're not doing that. It was, in the words of a DSA member, a holdover from the group's anti-communist period and a ward against entryism. Well, what the hell does that mean? You know, one reason I hate communists is they make me learn a whole new language. Okay, what the... A ward against entry it is. A ward. Like a charm you hang on the door. 2025 National Convention, the DSA repealed this ward again. Okay? Now, entryism. What the hell is that? It's Trotsky. 1934, he told his followers in France to dissolve their little party and walk into the big socialist party. Not to join it, but to eat it from the youth wing outward. It has a name in the trade because it works, and it's worked here before, and the people doing it right now are not even being coy about it. There's a caucus inside the DSA that published an essay titled "Communists Belong in the DSA." I'm telling you, gang, you might be a socialist and go, no, no, it's socialism. We don't want anything to do with communism. I don't think there's that many people fighting against it, honestly. But if there are, that's you. It's already written. It's already done. Okay? You took away the ban on communism. A couple of DSA guys went on a podcast recently, and they explained that the organization is the most fruitful ground they've got because the members there are open to the most radical position in the room. That's not my characterization. That's their characterization. That's a recruiting pitch said out loud in a microphone. You're crazy? You want communism? Come on in. We'll listen to you. And when it comes to running the place, don't listen to the press. Don't listen to me. Let the votes tell you. There's a Maoist in the DSA who goes by Black Red Guard, whose caucus put out a statement supporting the man accused of gunning down two Israeli embassy staffers. Remember the male and female that were killed? They were going to be married? Okay. Outside of a museum in Washington, D.C., Black Red Guard in the DSA puts out a statement supporting that guy. He got himself elected to something the DSA calls its Red Rabbits Security Commission. So let me focus this here for you. A member of the national board moved to remove this guy. The motion failed 15 to 10. 10 people out of 25 thought a caucus that celebrates an assassin should not be running their security. Only 10. Last month, the Marxist Unity Group put out an amendment to the DSA's national program. It passed 12 to 11. What does that say? Listen to this. You think they don't want to change the United States, fundamentally get away from the Constitution and the Declaration? This is what they just passed. That the presidency and the Supreme Court of the United States should be abolished and replaced with bodies chosen by Congress and subordinate to Congress. We're not talking about extra help. This is what they said on The View. You know, I'm for firefighters and they're socialists. No, they're not. No, they're not. And that even if they were, that's not what we're talking about anymore. They just passed 12 to 11
the new policy that presidency and the Supreme Court of the United States should be abolished and replaced with bodies chosen by Congress and subordinates.

0: subordinate to Congress. Now, you can say it all you want, but you're the people that told me that, you know, there were no such things as Marxist or Islamist, and if there were, they would never rise to power, Mom Donnie. By the way, separation of powers, it's not just a feature of the American system, it is the American system. So, the amendment is a proposal to end the Republic. And it was passed by the board of the largest socialist organization in America, the largest one in history, by one vote. And I would bet you a year's salary that you've never heard this from anybody in the mainstream media. So here's what Democrats need to know. This is not your Democratic Party of your father, okay? I want to be precise what it used to mean, because the Democrats have a history that is, you know, better than they remember and better than we give them credit for on this particular thing. In 1947, American liberals founded Americans for Democratic Action, and they wrote it into a rule, no communists. Not, we disagree with communists. Not, we don't want any in the building. And Eleanor Roosevelt signed on. Reinhold Niemöller. Arthur Schlesinger, Hubert Humphrey, which is, this guy in Minnesota, he was the most liberal guy ever, okay? In 1947, he and Orville Freeman spent, 1948 physically driving the fellow travelers out of the Democratic Farmer Labor Party, which is damn near communist now, precinct by precinct, in a knife fight, and it took better than a year. That same year, Henry Wallace ran for president as the candidate of the Popular Front, and American liberals buried him. 2.4%, zero electoral votes. Okay, so what does all this mean? Let me wrap all of this up for you in a nice little package here in 60 seconds. First, let me tell you about American financing.
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0: 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Okay, so I want you to remember, in 1954, Hubert Humphrey, the most liberal man in the United States Senate, the man who forced civil rights onto the Democratic Party's platform, which cost them the South, co-sponsored a bill to outlaw the Communist Party in the United States. That's from the left, okay? The most liberal guy. No communist. It's called the Communist Control Act. Look it up. Still on the books. That was the Democratic Party your father argued with. He thought they were wrong, not just about taxes. He thought, you know, he knew they were not unclear about America and where the principles they fought for. And now this generation has no idea. So the Democrats had antibodies, ugly ones sometimes, clumsy ones, but antibodies. And they used them because they had watched what happened to every left-wing party in Europe that didn't have antibodies. And the antibodies are all gone now. They're not weakened. They're repealed vote by vote at a convention in 2025. So don't tell me the person flirting with this is harmless. Don't tell me it's a phase. It's a t-shirt. It's a Che poster. A kid who read half of Marx and is growing out of it. The people who removed the exclusion clause from SDS in 1965 were not monsters. They were decent. They were idealistic. They were generous-hearted kids who thought the old men were paranoid. And that's the same thing.

0: 7 years later, three of them were dead in a basement with a bomb they were building. Because here's the thing about this idea, and it's the only thing that has ever mattered about communism. It's not an economic theory that went badly. It's the theory of human beings. And it says you're not an individual. You're not endowed by your creator. You don't have infinite and unrepeatable worth. It says you're a member of a class, and you're replaceable. Once you're a member of that class instead of a soul, everything else is arithmetic. Math can't afford that. Well, we have to just figure out mathematically which one gets it and which one doesn't. 100 million dead last century. That's arithmetic. You don't get to a gulag from, I care about the poor. You get there from, you're not a person, you're a category. So don't dismiss it. Not because the 22-year-old in the DSA meeting is dangerous. He isn't. I'm sure he's lovely. He'll help you carry the groceries. You don't dismiss it because the idea is patient, and it's done it over and over and over again, and it always enters through the good people who took the ward off the door. The North Koreans call it the Democratic People's Republic of Korea. Forget about the name. The name's not the guide. The name has never been the guide. Look at the votes and what they actually believe. 51% are self-avowed communists. Oh, he's craving his communists. He's crazy. Okay, well, whatever. Ignore me again. There's a home break-in every 26 seconds. I don't tell you that to make you paranoid. I tell you that because the statistics remind us, you know, you can't think of this as something somebody else's problem. 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

from Los Angeles, California, this week. I'm in town working on a Christmas project, and I so rarely get out to California. I wanted to do something with the insiders. I think the insiders are putting something together in Burbank, California tomorrow. If you're an insider, you might want to check, you know, your insider boards, because, you know, if you, I'm going to try to stop by tomorrow. I will stop by tomorrow, and just say hi. Check it out. If you're not an insider, you're missing so much, including the opportunity for your family to really learn the Constitution. The next song and also teaching apparatus. What do you call it? A

0: What do you call it? I don't know. Study guide. Thank you, sir. I swear to you. Anyway, a new study guide coming out for the amendments. We are on the Sixth Amendment. This one's got some soul to it. Trying to really teach the amendments in a way that your kids can learn, like Schoolhouse Rock. Played a little bit. Well, I'd like to talk about this, will you, Sarah? This is the Sixth Amendment. And I just asked Jason on the air about an hour ago, or we were with the insiders. I was like, tell me about the Sixth Amendment. And he couldn't do it. And I said, that's why you need to listen to the song. Go ahead and play a little of this. What is the Sixth Amendment? I learned so much from the Schoolhouse Rock, where it was fun to watch. We're gonna make videos out of these as well. But I learned so much because the songs you could repeat and sing, and this one is the Sixth Amendment, and what does it mean? Speedy, don't delay it. Trial. It tells you exactly what the Sixth Amendment is in a way that your kids will learn by just singing it over and over again. It means a speedy trial, that you have to have a jury, and it will teach all the ins and outs of each amendment. So you're missing out a lot if you don't join us. Torch250.com, torch250.com. By the way, didn't we start, don't we also have it ready to go for the cars today too, Ricky?
1: The car.
0: Isn't Torch?
1: Help me.
0: Yeah. CarPlay. CarPlay. Isn't CarPlay available
1: today? Yes. 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Yeah, CarPlay is available for Apple and I believe Android users. 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
0: Yeah, and I think this one is out today, though, isn't it? 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All right. So I saw an article, and I don't want to wrap this person out. You know, I don't mean it that way. I don't want to harp on this person because I think this is the way most people think of Theodore Roosevelt. But on the 4th of July, in North Dakota, they opened the Theodore Roosevelt Presidential Library. $450 million, okay? And, you know, there's a living avatar of Roosevelt. You can stand, you can argue with him, you can talk to him and ask him all kinds of questions. Anyway, so I saw this article. I don't remember where it was, but it was a conservative writer. And they said they went out and they came out angry. And I think it was in the Federalist. And they said, because every exhibit that is in the building runs Roosevelt through the machine, the progressive machine, and hands you back a 2026 progressive Democrat. Big government and fair shares and equity and all of that stuff. And the advice at the end of the piece is go and fire the lobby, but skip anything with words on it. And I understand the anger, but I have bad news for you. They didn't do that to him. That's who Teddy Roosevelt was. I've said this for a long time. I hate Woodrow Wilson. Because I think Woodrow Wilson had really evil designs. He knew exactly what he was doing. Theodore Roosevelt's at the beginning of this scientific era. And he's seeing that, oh, wait a minute, we can use science and we can use experts. And experts will be able to answer everything. And science will be able to solve all of the problems. And so, you know, this government doesn't really work. And he was at the beginning of that. Remember, he is the guy who started the Progressive Party. Okay? So understand, the museum didn't go woke. The museum, for the first time, went accurate. And I think that's worse. Okay, start with a statue that's out front. Roosevelt on horseback on the steps of the American Museum of Natural History in New York. Native American on one side, an African on the other. Both on foot, both below him. Stood there since 1940. There's a reason for all of it, and I'm not going to get into the whole statue thing. But the museum wanted it to come down. Everybody was like, oh, it's got to come down. That's so racist. And the Roosevelt family agreed, and the city agreed. So it came down. And in 2022, it was shipped to North Dakota on a long-term loan. Now, when this library opened up 2 weeks ago, the statue wasn't in it. It's still sitting in a storage facility because the New York loan, the term limits, require an advisory council of indigenous and black representatives to recontextualize it before anybody is allowed to look upon it. It's ridiculous. But everybody said, there it is, woke New York, ashamed of a great America and a great American and what he did. But here's what

Nobody said. In September 1921, that same museum hosted the Second International Congress of Eugenics. Inside the halls in New York City, inside the Museum of Natural History, the president of that museum, Henry Fairfield Osborne, presided over the Congress himself. Charles Davenport ran the eugenics records office at Cold Springs Harbor. You don't know what Cold Spring Harbor is? Look it up. It's terrifying. That was all run on Carnegie money. He chaired the publications of it. Charles Darwin's son gave an address. They built an exhibition in that hall, in that museum, full of charts and family pedigrees, arguing that the, and I'm quoting, the wrong sort of immigrant was degrading the American stock. Okay? I want you to understand, this is the progressive movement. Okay? It went so well, they did it again in the same building in 1932, but tear the statue down. Okay? So the museum that removed the statue because the composition expressed the radical hierarchy is in the same building that hosted the conference that taught the hierarchy. Nobody put a sign on that. That's an exhibit. I'd love to see that one. Now, let me turn it to Roosevelt himself, because I'm sorry, but the article is wrong. January 3rd, 1913, he's out of the White House. He's working as an editor at the Outlook. And he sits down on the Outlook's letterhead, and he writes a letter to Charles Davenport. It's in the archives. You can read it. We have a copy of it at the archives in Dallas. And he tells Davenport, the studies are instructive and ominous. And then, society has no business permitting degenerates to reproduce their kind. Okay? It's extraordinary. He writes, we have to refuse to apply human beings the same elementary knowledge every farmer applies to his own stock, and that's madness. We have to do that. No farmer would just allow his stock to breed with just any other cow. The farmers who let all the increase come from the worst stock would be threatened as fit inmates for an asylum. That's from the letter. And then this. The inescapable duty of the good citizen of the right type is to leave his blood behind him in the world, and we have no business permitting the perpetuation of a citizen of the wrong type. Right type, wrong type, categories. What have I been saying for the last month? This fight is about categories. It's about the collective and not the individual. In his own hand. To the director of the Carnegie-funded Scientific Institute. This was not the fringe. This is the cutting edge. This is the settled science that you must pay attention to of the time. And Theodore Roosevelt believed in the science, and in the expert, and in the government, strong enough and clever enough to act upon what the experts knew. That's progressivism, all in one letter. Now, was he great with the national parks? Yeah, he was great on national parks. Was he great on the individual and the man in the arena? Yeah, he was brave. He was funny. He read a book every day. A book every day. He took a bullet in Milwaukee and finished the speech. He set aside 230 million acres. That's not the argument. He did a lot of great things. The argument is what he thought the American government was for. Kansas, 1910. The new nationalism. The property is subject to the community's right to regulate its use. The executive is the steward of the public welfare, not the servant of the law, the steward of the public. Columbus, Ohio, February 21st, 1912. In a speech he called A Charter for Democracy, he proposed when a court strikes down a progressive statute, the people should be able to vote to overturn the court. Former President of the United States, in 1912, proposing a popular recall of judicial decisions. That's not constitutional. That's not how it works. You can do that, but the Congress just has to go and rework that law until it's constitutional. 2025, a Marxist caucus put out an amendment through the National Board of the Democratic Socialists of America, passed it 12 votes to 11, just told you, abolishing the president. And the Supreme Court, and subordinating what's left to Congress. That's bull moose. Okay? That is bull moose.

0: this is just, Theodore Roosevelt is exactly what we were seeing. He's just dressed up in prettier clothes. He's not a despicable man, where Woodrow Wilson is just a despicable man. And he, I don't think he actually saw what was coming. I think that Woodrow Wilson saw what was coming and didn't have a problem with it. I mean, he loved the communist revolution in Russia, okay? One, the bull moose, that's a caucus in a hotel ballroom. But it's the same instinct wearing the different clothes. Separation of power is just a speed bump, and the will of the people, as interpreted by the right people, can't be slowed down. And Roosevelt was the moderate in that election. He lost to a man who was further out than he was. Woodrow Wilson taught the government is not a machine, but a living thing, accountable to Darwin, not to Newton. That the Constitution is an organism that has to evolve. And when he spoke of the Declaration, he told audiences that if you want to understand the real Declaration of Independence, you cannot read the preface. You know, that's the part where all men are created equal and the God part. Okay? He knew exactly what he was doing. You cannot build an expert administrative state on top of rights granted by a creator, because rights that come from God can't be revoked by a commission of experts. So he knew the preface had to go. And once the preface goes, you're not a soul, you're a specimen. Buck versus Bell, 1927. Carrie Buck, poor girl in Virginia. Supreme Court rules 8-1 that the state can sterilize her. And the opinion is written by Oliver Wendell Holmes, the great progressive mind of his generation, who writes the sentence, three generations of imbeciles are enough. More than 60,000 Americans were then sterilized under the laws that came from that decision. And when the Germans drafted their sterilization laws in 1933 under Hitler, they got it from us, mostly from California. California was the model. So that's not a detour from progressivism. That's progressivism arriving on schedule. So don't think this woke business fell out of the sky in 2015. It didn't. It's been running for 120 years, and the engine has never once changed, ever. The engine is this. You're a category. You're a type. You're stock. You're a unit. You're a number. And you can be improved or eliminated by the people with better degrees than you have. And the DSA just repealed the last rule keeping the communists, the people who only look at people as numbers, out of the building. Same track. Progressivism has no brakes. So that's who Teddy Roosevelt is. And I hate saying it because I like it, but the statue thing was never about a man on a horse. It was about a philosophy that looked at the American people and saw livestock. The Declaration says the opposite. You're endowed by your creator before any government ever met you. Those are two radically different tracks. And one of them goes back to that sentence. The other goes forward, and the next station is not called progressivism anymore. It's not. It's called communism. It's called death. I urge you, look at Theodore Roosevelt. Look at the truth. Look at that letter from the Overlook. And look at the votes, because we're here again. Back in a minute. All right, let me tell you about Rough Greens. If you own a dog, you've probably had this thought at least once. I wish they could stay this age forever. Whether they're a playful puppy or they've been your best friend for years, there's never really a point where you're like, hey, you know what, I think we had enough time together. You know, I miss Uno so much. 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What Dr. Black did with new Rough Greens and their 90-day challenge is he's making a bold promise that I've seen it was kept with my dogs. 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
12: All right. There's a lot to talk about on tomorrow's program. I hope to get to the killing of the conservative, very powerful conservative in England. This is the first time. Ricky, you looked this up. You did some homework on this. When was the last time they had a political assassination like this in England? Because they're rare.
13: It's been some time, and most of them were IRA attacks. So this is Correct. The first time they've seen a leftist political assassination.
12: So this was a, not just a leftist, a communist that went and shot a very effective voice, or I don't know, shot, but killed, murdered a very effective voice on the conservative side. And today we have two Supreme Court justices on Capitol Hill asking for more security. And Congress, you should give them what they need. Protect the Supreme Court.

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7: News this hour at Town Hall. I'm Bob Agnew in Washington. President Trump telling reporters last night at the Oval Office that the U.S. military was carrying out more strikes in Iran as it reinstates that blockade in the Strait of Hormuz.
8: We're hitting them very heavy tonight, as you know. We're hitting them. We have tremendous amounts of ammunition. We have numbers that we haven't had in years. And we're hitting them very hard, and it'll continue, and we'll see what happens.
7: Meanwhile, the president is upgrading his plan to recoup the U.S. investment for securing the strait.
8: I want to be reimbursed because we're protecting a very rich portion of the world. We're spending money. And so what we've done is we are going to be reimbursed for protection.
7: But the president now says rather than charging the planned 20% U.S. reimbursement fee, Gulf states instead will agree to make investments into the U.S. economy. French firefighters battling to stop a major forest blaze burning near Paris from erupting again.
9: Bigger fires have been ravaging areas of southern France, but the Fontainebleau fire is exceptionally close to the densely populated region surrounding Paris. Hundreds of firefighters are battling two blazes in the Fontainebleau forest south of the capital and working hard to prevent it from getting larger again. Rescue Operations Commander Sébastien Avanal tells the AP, we're really working on the perimeter, and the perimeter of the fire is 23 kilometers, that's 15 miles. That just gives you an idea of the scale of this disaster. The goal is to try to secure it.

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0: streets of a very, very hot New York City. Tommy Mamdani doing his thing here. We did not get arrested, though, Clay. That was nice. We did not get thrown in the gulag.
1: So far. It's early.
0: We're okay. But walking around here, we're getting a sense of what's going on in the city. We have some updates for you on a whole bunch of things. Obviously, the Strait of Hormuz, Iran situation. We're going to bring you to the latest on that. It is an ongoing story that's going to have a lot of feeling of repetition, a lot of wash, rinse, repeat going on, because that is the situation. Trump right now is in the Oval Office as we speak to you, meeting with Iraqi Prime Minister Ali al-Zayedi, and he is talking about a whole range of things, mostly, obviously, Iraq-related, and we'll bring you the highlights of that conversation here as they are coming out. As I said, in real time, that discussion is underway. Iraq is not doing great, but not doing terribly. I think there's some glimmers of optimism, Clay. It turns out it's doing, I think it's doing better at this stage than a lot of people would think, based upon how bad things were for the many years, not just of our full-scale military operations there, but then, of course, the rise of ISIS and everything else. It's got the fifth largest oil reserves in the world, you know? If they could just get some of the wackos to stop chopping people's heads off and blowing up suicide vests, like, could be a nice place.
1: No doubt.
0: You know? It could be a nice place. They don't have to do anything too crazy. They just have to stop that from happening. And then just some other... Oh, we have Senator Marsha Blackburn will be with us, of Tennessee, of course. And basically, a lot of things we're going to be hitting on. More on people upset about ICE because they hate law and order and Western civilization and all these things. That's a discussion we will certainly get into. Some Supreme Court stuff. Clay, a lot of things, but we are both staying in hotels right now, and just very briefly, I will tell you, my gripe was in the getting to the hotel. We're going to have the Department of Transportation, Sean Duffy, on tomorrow, I believe. We had one of those tarmac delays when I came into New York with Kerry, Clay, not based on weather, not based on a mechanical issue, just improper staffing when we land. So they lacked the staff to get us off the plane.
1: Yes.
0: So we had to sit on the plane that has landed, that is 100 feet from the gate for 2 hours, because they don't have people working at the airport to get us off the plane. And I understand there are people that are... one of the weirdest things that I see are the people who are like, stop complaining, you know, drive if you want to fly. It's like, you know, they had to pass a rule so they wouldn't keep people on the tarmac for like 7 hours at a time.
1: Yes.
0: And everybody was... It's now a three-hour rule. But I think there should be a specific after landing rule, because it's one thing if you're waiting for the ability to take off and you can always touch back and get off the plane, right? They don't have to wait 3 hours. They can do that every hour. I've been on planes where they've done that. To hold you captive on the tarmac for up to 3 hours after you've landed is cruel and unusual punishment, and it's completely unacceptable, and American Airlines should be ashamed. But this is happening more and more, and I want to talk to the Department of Transportation head about why this is getting worse and how they're going to fix it.
1: I think it kind of builds, and I know many people out there are going to sign off on this. A lot of things are not getting better. So, positive. I really do legitimately believe that self-driving cars are going to revolutionize the way we travel in vehicles. Airline travel is getting worse. The delays are getting more substantial. The number of people backed up at airports, and much less significantly, other things were perfect and are now getting worse. I'll give you an example. This morning, I decide it's 180 degrees in New York City today. So I was thinking, hey, I'll go out for a walk in the morning. I'll check things out. And I come back and I can't figure out how to turn my shower on. I don't know how many of you have been in this situation. For basically my entire life, the shower was perfected.
0: You've been squared away on the shower.
1: I feel very confident that I could turn a shower on. I've talked about the fact that lighting has also declined. It used to be you flip a switch, it comes on, it's easy to find the light switch, it works flawlessly. I have stumbled around in the dark in apartments, in hotel rooms, in homes where I've stayed, friends, family homes, trying to turn a light on. You can't turn lights on anymore. And by the way, when you do turn them on, the bulb is, you can't even read. Like, I'm one of the last people who evidently sits around and reads newspapers. I got three of them right now.

Welcome, everybody, to the Tuesday edition of the Clay Travis and Buck Sexton Show. I'm here in NYC in studio with the one and only Clay Travis. So we are excited to talk to you about all the news of the day. We managed to walk the

0: Looking for normal in a world of crazy? Clay and Buck have your back.
1: Hey, I'm not one to say I told you so, but do you remember last year when I told you that Pure Talk was hands down the best wireless company that I'd ever used? Well, some of you were skeptical, but Consumer Reports just asked 120,000 people to rate every wireless company in America, including the big boys. 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I'm not going to say I told you so, but I will encourage you one more time to dial #250, say micro, and switch to a 5-star American wireless company that won't let you down. 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

0: is Trump talking about that, cut 31.
1: But we don't think we need the military there anymore. It's a very big operation. And what we do have is the oil companies are all going in now, and they're doing partnerships with Iraq, and they're getting along very well. The relationship is a whole big relationship where we don't need the military there. We're there to help them. We're there to protect them if need be, but we don't think that's going to be necessary. And their primary, I consider it an opponent. They might have considered a friend, but I consider that an opponent was Iran, was a big burden on Iraq because they were the bully of the Middle East, as you know. And we were just talking about that, but they're not going to have that problem anymore because Iran has been very much destabilized, and really their military power is just a tiny fraction of what it was just 4 months ago.
0: Okay, and then, Buck, we also have President Trump. You mentioned the Strait of Hormuz. Trump said, we'll charge 20%. I was just walking through that the alternative pathways are moving rapidly in the Middle East, where the Strait of Hormuz is in the months and years ahead going to matter less and less. But he's talking about what a arrangement on the Strait of Hormuz looked like. He initially said a 20% fee. Now he's talking about massive investments coming from Middle East nations in exchange for the U.S. guarding the Strait of Hormuz. Here he is talking after multiple conversations with leaders in the Middle East, cut 30.
1: You have Saudi Arabia, UAE, Qatar, Bahrain, and Kuwait, primarily, and then others. I spoke to all of them, and they would love to invest more money in the United States at record amounts, and that would be very acceptable. And this way, there's no fee. I don't like the concept of a fee, but at the same time, it's not fair that we're protecting this strait for the entire world, for China and everyone. I don't mind protecting it for China. I don't mind protecting it for anybody, but it's unfair that we're not in somehow compensated. And we've been doing this for many years. It's bothered me 25 years ago. It bothered me. During my first term, I was doing things like you have to invest in the United States. But by doing it that way, there's no fee. They're investing and they're getting a return on their money, and it's good. But they're going to be making massive investments into the United States, and I like that much better.
0: Buck, I think the real kind of takeaway here is Iran's leverage seems to be diminishing, and we'll talk about this as we continue to go forward. And we should also talk about, when we come back maybe a bit, the United States has been providing secret help to a lot of different ships to be able to come through near the Strait of Hormuz on the Oman side. And it appears that we are continuing to allow and provide that support to continue. But President Trump speaking, and we will continue to monitor.
2: We will bring you more of that as it happens. He's still with the Iraqi PM right now in the Oval Office. These are the dog days of summer here in New York City. The temp is going to be at like 96 degrees, so the weather can be a little bit draining. I like the sunshine, but it can be a bit hot. You need that energy, though, my friends. So where chalk comes in. 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
1: Our country is winning again. 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
1: And I say, no, no, no, you're going to win big. 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

Clay and Buck rolling through the Tuesday edition of the program. We are both in New York City. President Trump talking to the media right now. We have a couple of cuts as he is meeting with the Prime Minister of Iraq in the Oval Office. Let's start here with cut 31. Buck, you were discussing what the impact of Iraq's ability to potentially be producing more oil and gas.

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0: This is our June release for the Consumer Price Index, expecting a headline number to be -0.1%. This is four times more negative, -0.4%. That would be the biggest negative drop that we've seen since 420, since basically COVID timing, which really affected, of course, all of the inflation data points. So that goes back to basically 6-year low. And if we look at the year-over-year core, 2.6, 2/10 less than expectations, 3/10 less than the rearview mirror, 2.6 equals March, 2.5 brings you to February of this year.
1: Okay, largest inflation decline in over 6 years, guys. That's the headline on this one. I mean, that's core inflation way, way down. With Biden 4 years ago, the inflation number there was 9.1%. Core inflation coming in at 2.6%. So inflation is down. That is a good thing. And, you know, Trump, I just saw him say in one of our breaks there, sitting in the Oval Office with the Iraqi prime minister, that, yeah, he inherited the worst inflation in 40 years, which is true. But note that we are not quite 2 years into his term, or have not completed 2 years, and inflation is, are we in the second year. Sorry.
2: We're in the second
1: the
2: year.
1: Second year. That's what I meant. I'm forgetting where I am. We're 2 years in, and well, he hasn't finished, right? I mean, I guess that would be the start of the third year. And inflation has been tamed is the point. That's the good thing. I'm still writing 25 on checks sometimes. I've got to get with what year this is. But taking us back for a moment here as well, Clay, to some of the other things that Trump was just saying in the Oval Office, because I mentioned this before he was really diving into it, that Iraq is not a story. If you ask most people, even people who are paying close attention to the news, we don't hear about Iraq anymore. I think part of it is just people, we heard so much about it for so long, and all the blood and treasure and everything spilled in that country, that there's just a desire to block it out entirely. But think about the Middle East, is even if you don't care about the Middle East, in some ways it cares about you. It comes to our oil and gas and the prices of these things. Here's Trump talking about the situation. This is cut 31, Mike. A situation in Iraq. Play it.
3: But we don't think we need the military there anymore. It's a very big operation. And what we do have is the oil companies are all going in now, and they're doing partnerships with Iraq. And
2: I think we played this one a second ago.
1: Sorry. This one, play the...
2: We did not play 29. Cut 29.
1: That's what I meant. Yeah. 29, thank you.
3: Well, thank you very much. We've had already a good meeting. We're going to decide to do a little lunch. It wasn't scheduled, but we are going to do it on the fly because we have a tremendous chemistry together. The Prime Minister of Iraq has been amazing. He won an election that a lot of people didn't anticipate. I mean, it was very important to me to have somebody get in there that can do the job and do it well, and we have a fantastic champion, a new champion, and he won the election very soundly, very conclusively, and he wasn't favored, but by the time they got to know him, he ended up winning, and he's going to be there for a long time. So I just want to say it's a great honor to have the Prime Minister of Iraq with us.
1: Clay, some call him the Trump of the Middle East. This is really interesting. Ali al-Zaidi is a business guy, no prior political stuff. He's a businessman in Iraq who ran, and against the odds and the coalitions and all the entrenched political interests, was able to run the gamut, and he's the guy now. He is pushing reforms. He's got an anti-corruption campaign, and seems to have a great rapport with Trump. This is at least what the reporting is on this. You might be saying, okay, well, how much do we care about Iraq? Iraq has the fifth largest oil reserves in the world, I think, as a country. I think it's number five of proven reserves. And it's really important for dealing with Iran. One of the problems we've had in recent, well, for a long time now, is the amount of Iranian influence in Iraq, the Shia militias that they back there. They talk about these popular mobilization groups. They're basically just, you know, the armed popular mobilization forces, PMF. They're like these armed street militias that the Iranians use to rattle the cage in Iraq whenever they want. But that can go both ways a bit, because the Iraqi relationship with Iran is a place where we can exert some influence too. So I just noting that this is a surprising moment to a lot of people, I think, where Trump is having the Iraqi PM and they're having a really warm sit down and talk. And there's some optimism about the future of that country, not under ISIS control, not in the grip of some horrific insurgency. And it's good, because if we had a big mess in Iraq on our hands, given what we're dealing with in Iran, that would make things far more complicated.
2: No doubt. I also think you were playing that cut when we came back, CNBC, on inflation at 2.6%. One of the many things that we live in today's day and age is everything is very microwave culture. What happened in the last 24 hours? You know this. We're live on YouTube every single day. We want you to go subscribe at YouTube. But what the data reflects is, in a show where we talk about current events, anything that's more than 36 hours old is super old news. Anything that's 12 hours old, to a large extent in a Trump era, is super old news. I think this is important. 4 years ago, when we were doing this program at this point in time, inflation, Buck, was basically 9.1%.
1: Which is crazy. Highest in 40 years.
2: Highest in 40 years. Inflation right now is 2.6%. So the degree to which inflation has been conquered, and look, the target rate is 2%, and it has fluctuated. I think it got down as low, correct me if I'm wrong, team, to 2.4%, I think is as low as it has been in the Trump era. But getting inflation from 9.1%, which was a disaster under Biden, because they spent way too much money as we came out of COVID, cash was too free, getting it back down to 2.6% is a big success. Would we like to have it at 2%? Yes. But I think that number, if you're out there and you're saying, okay, what was the impact, Clay? How does that impact me? 2.6% makes it less likely that they're going to raise rates. That means your credit card debt is not going to increase. That means your car loan is not going to increase. That means that your overall mortgage is not going to increase. All of these things are incredibly important to getting growth rolling again. And I think President Trump talked about that. This is cut 32. Just in the last few minutes, Trump talked about those inflation numbers that came out this morning. Again, cut 32.
3: Inflation's down. We inherited the worst inflation in the history of our country. They say 48 years. It was the worst in the history of our country from Biden, Sleepy Joe. He might have been sleepy, but boy, he could create inflation like nobody. And I inherited that, and I got blamed for it, and it's not my fault. We are putting it to sleep. And we've done a great job, Scott and Howard and Marco and even Pete, because he's watching his dollars, right? But they've done a fantastic job. We've all done a fantastic job. So we had the worst inflation in history and the history of our country. I mean, we had months where it was 9% and 10%. And now we have a report just came out. It was just released. Thank you for bringing it up. But the report was incredible. Inflation is way down. That means prices are coming way down, and we're doing a great job.
2: Look, I mean, again, compared to 4 years ago, inflation numbers are much better. Can they get better? Yes. But the fact that they came in lower than expectation is a very good sign. Now, every time we say this, people say, well, things are still too expensive. I get it. And a huge part of this is inflation doesn't ever go away. Right. So it's baked in. When it went to 9%, this is why inflation is particularly crushing to so many people. When inflation goes to 9.1%, nearly 10%, that's baked in forever. Your hamburger, or as I like to say, because we like to eat at Chick-fil-A, your Chick-fil-A sandwich is never going to go back to the price that it was in 2018. It's not. And that's a function of the disastrous economic policies that came out of COVID that Biden accelerated. And Buck, remember, Biden wanted to spend way more. If he had actually gotten his way, inflation would have gone to 12, 13, 14%.
1: That was actually one of his biggest complaints early on, was that Republicans were obstructing the Biden big spending agenda. And remember, who was the West Virginia?
2: Joe Manchin and Kyrsten Sinema were the only reason that we didn't get the $5 trillion spin that he wanted, which would have taken inflation into double digits.
1: Would have been crazy. So this all matters a lot coming up here, because if people want prices to go back to pre-COVID, that's just not going to happen. But price is correlated. I mean, prices rising is very closely correlated with inflation. And so taming inflation is something that's very positive for Trump going into the midterms. And I think that is why he's taking a moment here to have a bit of a bow on this. So that is a good thing. By the way, they're also pushing Trump here, the press, not a surprise, about how, okay, so you've lifted the just taking a step back here. You had a blockade, you lifted the blockade, you're talking, you put the blockade back, now you're talking, now the blockade is back. Is this going according to plan? Did they prepare for all of this? This is cut 34. Trump was asked if he has any regrets about any of the situation with Strait of Hormuz.
4: Given how the Iranians have been behaving, do you have any regrets about lifting the naval blockade or giving the sanctions waivers?
3: No. I gave them a chance. I wanted to give them a chance at making a deal. You know, we had a deal 2 days ago. It was done. And then all of a sudden, they couldn't do it. They didn't like something about the deal. They couldn't do it. And they shot first. And that was a big mistake that they shot first, because we have been knocking the hell out of them. They're very difficult people. 47 years we put up with it. The SS Cole, you go back all the way. Thousands of people, thousands of Americans were killed. A lot of soldiers were killed.
1: Clay, Trump here, I think, is seeing the big picture while also trying to keep in his sights the midterms coming up, right? On the one hand, it's trying to stabilize a situation in the Middle East that has bedeviled previous administrations going back for decades and prevent them from the nuclear breakout, but also prevent them from continuing to cause endless. If you look at most of the national security challenges, certainly of the last 5 years in the Middle East, the Iranian fingerprints are not just on them. I mean, it is Iran's hand that is pushing so much of this, because you could say, well, look at Hamas. Hamas historically certainly has a lot of ties to Iran, and Hezbollah is very much an Iranian proxy army operating in Lebanon. So Iran is the big challenge in the Middle East. Trump is taking that on. It's not a perfect straight line. It is taking a bit more maneuvering, which I did anticipate here. It wasn't going to be just, we shut off the Iranian oil and then they're going to do everything we want. But I feel like Trump would still do this. Even if he went back in time, I think he's devoted to this.
5: Yeah, look, I mean, this is kind of a trust but verify. And he found out that he couldn't trust Iran. I think he's super frustrated over the way it went. But he gave them an opportunity to step off the crazy train, and they weren't able to do it. And I will say, I think this kind of goes to the challenge that is out there, which is there are multiple competing interests inside of Iran. And so I think there are radical elements that want this peace agreement to not work, and they are working against some of what other members of the Iranian leadership says publicly. And we don't really know who has the ability to move anything in Iran, and it may well be that nobody does. Look, I want to tell you, everybody likes a deal. Team at Rapid Radios know that, too. 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

0: 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Buck, we're going to talk about Amy Coney Barrett in a moment. You and I, unfortunately, and certainly a lot of people are dealing with what happened with Charlie Kirk. There's a lot of danger out there in the world right now, and there's also a lot of conspiracy theories. And you were out yesterday. A lot of people are questioning what happened. Senator Lindsey Graham, rest in peace. His sister has now been elevated. She's going to be sworn in, will immediately take over to fulfill his term. They're going to have a quick primary in South Carolina. Trump was asked, I want you guys to hear from Trump himself, is there anything suspicious about Lindsey Graham's death? He wanted to address that directly. He just did it in the Oval Office. Cut 33 from President Trump.
1: He had a problem. His father had a very similar problem, as you know. It's very unique. At first, I heard it was clogged arteries, because he did have clogged arteries. He had a problem with that. He was, I wish he took better care of himself. What happened is actually something that's very hard to detect. It was not related to the A blockage. It was a totally different thing. And this is something that is very, almost undetectable. You can detect it by, if you have a very bad back, that's a sign, it's a bad sign. So if anybody has a bad back, it's a pretty rough thing to think about. But the fact that's one of the primary signs, and he would tell me he had a bad back. But little did anyone realize it was for that. So, and when that bursts, which it did, it burst, there's not much. So I don't see a lot of evil there. I know there's all sorts of conspiracy theories going along, and I don't think the FBI, I think the FBI is wasting their time if they're doing that.
0: Okay, so Buck, you were out yesterday, but I said that we were texting, and I was initially suspicious because he'd just come back from Ukraine. Russia, obviously, and Iran are not fans of Lindsey Graham and the policies for which he has advocated, but it sounds like this is just a ruptured aorta.
2: He had a heart attack. It does happen. People get old. It's very sad. It's, you know, it's I know you gave a bit of an in memoriam for Lindsey Graham yesterday. We'll talk more to Senator Blackburn about that later. But, yeah, it's a heart attack. I think that's pretty clear at this point. I don't think if the IRGC has a special laser gun that can make people have heart attacks, we got big problems, everybody.
3: Speaking truth and having fun. Clay Travis and Buck Sexton.
2: As we celebrate our nation's 250th birthday this month, this milestone is a reminder of the impact our nation has had on people around the globe as well. Countries like Israel, for instance, founded just 78 years ago.
0: Years ago, President John F. Kennedy said, Israel was not created in order to disappear. Israel will endure and flourish. Those words captured the spirit of a young democracy determined to survive.
2: 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As America celebrates 250 years of independence, the International Fellowship of Christians and Jews turn to God in prayer, asking that His wisdom will guide elected officials and lead America and Israel to moral clarity and national unity.
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13: News this hour at Town Hall. I'm Bob Agnew in Washington. Federal Reserve Chairman Kevin Warsh is pledging to make high inflation a thing of the past. Promise he made as he appeared for his first congressional testimony as Fed Chairman.
14: Inflation's a choice. The members of our committee have no tolerance for persistently elevated inflation, and we share a resolute commitment to ensure price stability.
13: Fellow U.S. senators today remembering South Carolina Senator Lindsey Graham. Republican Tom Cotton of Arkansas says Graham was a supporter of the U.S. military from his very first appearance on Capitol Hill.
15: When Lindsey arrived in the House in 1995,

0: Live as the first Republican congressman from South Carolina's 3rd Congressional District since 1877. He brought with him a sense of duty and responsibility, a love for liberty, and a resolute commitment to America's national security.
1: South Carolina Governor Henry McMaster has appointed Graham's sister Darlene Graham Nardone to complete the remainder of his Senate term, saying it was fitting that his little sister finish the work of one of the state's longest-serving senators. Wall Street is off to a quiet start despite all the turmoil now in the Strait of Hormuz.
2: I'm Seth Sutel and this is Markets in a Minute. Stocks are holding steadier on Wall Street after a report on inflation last month wasn't as bad as expected. Oil prices rose some more on worries that the U.S. and Iran might return to all-out war. The S&P 500 rose 0.3% in the first hour of trading Tuesday. The Dow added 54 points, that's about 0.1%. The NASDAQ Composite rose 0.7%. Chipbox and other AI winners rose. Chip company Broadcom climbed 2.6%. Several big banks rose, including JP Morgan Chase and Bank of America, after reporting better profits than expected. Seth Sutel, New York.
1: And on Wall Street right now, the Dow's down 79 points. More at townhall.com.
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0: Welcome back in. Hour number two, Clay and Buck, both here in New York City. We got a bunch of stories that we are going to dive into with you in this hour. A wide range here. We have Amy Coney Barrett testifying about the threats that are out there for the Supreme Court and the need for more security for Supreme Court justices. Remember, I know it's been to a large extent ignored, but in the lead up to the Dobbs decision being released, someone showed up at Justice Brett Kavanaugh's house intending to kill him. And Amy Coney Barrett says she's been having to wear a bulletproof vest sometimes in order to have more security. We're also going to talk about, believe it or not, Supergirl, a disaster woke
1: yet
0: another.
1: Not so super.
0: Not so super indeed. Buck, there also is a new Little House on the Prairie, and I think all of this ties in. Culture is downstream from politics. We got some takes on that. But let's start here. I live now behind a gate, armed security all day long, because my family, unfortunately, we've gotten a lot of death threats. And that is the world in which we live now. We have a lot of guns in my house. And we have armed security now, and we live behind that, and I'm thankful for that existing as an option for us, but I'm also simultaneously of the opinion that the degree to which violence has become commonplace, and we saw it with Charlie Kirk, we saw it with President Trump almost exactly 2 years ago, we talked about this yesterday, where within a quarter of an inch, President Trump came from being assassinated on live television. Unfortunately, that will be not the last of the violence, much of it emanating from the left. But if you are listening to us right now, certainly the way to win battles in the marketplace of ideas is not with violent acts. Most of the violent acts are coming from the left right now. And Amy Coney Barrett just testified about the fact that she has been a target, and we know Brett Kavanaugh has been a target. And Buck, I would just say this. We need, I'm convinced, way more security on Supreme Court justices. Way more security on them. Back in the day, they could bike into work, I think, occasionally, and all of those things. The idea that we have Supreme Court justices who are having to wear bulletproof vests, especially the ones like Amy Coney Barrett who have young children. This is cut for. Listen to what she just testified to.
2: A few years ago, around the time of the Dobbs leak, my security detail sent me home with a bulletproof vest, and I carried it into my house, put it into my bedroom, dropped it down on a table, turned around, and my 12-year-old son was standing in the doorway of my bedroom, and he wanted to know what it was and why I had it, and I didn't know how to respond because maybe I lack imagination, but I didn't expect that performing this service was going to put me in the position of explaining to my children what a bulletproof vest was and why I had to wear one. It's also been reported in the news that roughly 6 weeks ago, I was the victim of a swatting incident. At that point, one of my teenage sons opened the door to go out with friends and saw in our street, it was full of police cars, who had responded to a false report of gunshots and raised voices in my home. Many of us, me included, have received threatening anonymous deliveries designed to intimidate and harass us.
3: Okay, Clay, a few things on this that immediately come to mind. First of all, I'd have to check and see what the current penalties are for swatting, but there should, the same way that if you

0: harm a federal official physically,
1: should we explain? There's probably people out there who don't even know what swatting officially is.
0: So this is when you get it comes from obviously a SWAT team. It's when you make a false report into the police of essentially a violent felony in progress somewhere, usually gunfire, something like that. And then the cops will arrive in a heightened state expecting, and this is, they might even, if no one answers the door quickly enough, they might use a battering ram or kick the door in, and they go in. This creates an inherently dangerous situation. To be clear, I'm not blaming law enforcement here at all. The blame is on the person who, because there are situations where, active shooter at a school. We saw it handled the appropriate way when that officer, for example, in Tennessee.
1: In Nashville, the opposite of what we saw happen in Texas.
0: In Uvalde, the opposite of Uvalde. We want those officers, long guns, going in, ready for whatever threat is there. But the swatting situation is a false report intended to get an extremely aggressive law enforcement response at that location. I should check and see what the penalties are on this. Because you're using the phone, Lawyer Clay, I would think that this could automatically be a federal thing, especially if you're calling it across state lines. It's very black letter law that this would be federal. But I would think that just even using telecommunications could make it federal. We should have extremely serious penalties for this. We all know the difference between somebody who calls something in and maybe, it was a mistake. And this is not a mistake. This is someone who's trying to get people killed. You can get people killed by calling in a swatting incident. It should be extremely serious, to be taken extremely seriously. People who do this should face very long prison sentences. So that's one part of it. The other part of it, and I think you alluded to this, is no one thinks that Sotomayor is in jeopardy, and she shouldn't be, but my point is this is a left-wing phenomenon.
1: Yeah.
0: No one thinks that the pro-abortion justices, for example, were in danger during the Dobbs decision and before its release. They don't think Ketanji Brown Jackson is in jeopardy, and she shouldn't be, but people who are right-wing on the court or perceived as right-wing or perceived as constitutionalist or whatever it may be, they are under substantial and heightened threat. This is not a both sides thing. The left has gone insane. I wrote about it in my book. You talk about it with me every day here, Clay, in a different way. You wrote about it in your book, too. I mean, they've just gone nuts.
1: Yeah.
0: And this, go ahead.
1: No, I was going to say, the Brett Kavanaugh case is a perfect example of this. You can be an insane person, and we've talked about this a little bit, but logically make a rational decision even rooted in your insanity. That guy who was going to kill Brett Kavanaugh recognized, and this is why the leak from the Supreme Court is so important, and I know that story just vanished, but the intent of leaking the Dobbs decision before it was published was to put a target on the justices in the majority's chest. Because, and I hate that this was a reality, but if Brett Kavanaugh had been assassinated, Democrats controlled, at that point in time, my recollection is, certainly the White House, they would have been able to put forward a new justice to replace Brett Kavanaugh. The Dobbs opinion does not become law until it is published. So his decision, that guy to show up and try to kill Brett Kavanaugh, was motivated by a logical process under which he had been incentivized by the leaking of that opinion. This is not going to go away. In a 5-4 world, in a 6-3 world even, you change one or two justices and the overall outcome of opinions can change. So the fact that Amy Coney Barrett is having to wear a bulletproof vest and have that conversation with her 12-year-old kid, and what happened with Charlie Kirk, I hate to say it, someone is going to continue on the left to try to kill conservative justices, and their logic in their head is motivated by the reality of getting a new justice.
0: The original assassins were a sect of Shia Muslims called the Nizari Ismaili, and some of you, for example, who have played the game, Assassin's Creed, you know some of this backstory, but there is a real history here, and they would generally assassinate leaders And there's some debate still about where we get the term. Some say it has to do with being a hashish eater. Some say it's kind of just a garbled version of a local dialect. Point being, Clay, they were absolutely feared during their rise in the Middle East, and they were very effective because the whole situation became they would have people who would get close to you. You wouldn't know it. And then generally it was with knives. They would take out a leader. Well, now you have this in the back of your mind. If you're not going along with what someone wants or whatever, you know that there is always this possibility that you are under mortal threat and you could be replaced by somebody who is more pliant to whatever the ruling regime or whatever your adversaries want. And this is something we have to understand. It's not just the political climate on the left, which clearly. You see this, I tell you, it's actually a comedian that I've generally liked in the past, but he's making jokes about Luigi Mangione, and I didn't like the jokes because I don't think there's anything funny about it, you know. And I know people say, oh, well, comedians will make fun of everything. Yeah, but there was some political commentary in it as well, being like, I mean, we weren't this guy saying effectively.
1: Just down the street from where we are right now is right. Where that CEO was assassinated.
0: You know, there was a little bit of like, well, nobody was really mad at Luigi, right? But that was essentially the joke. And the answer is, or rather my response would be, no, we're absolutely horrified. What that guy did was absolutely disgusting. And in Bucks America, he would be facing a firing squad and it would be happening very quickly. I do think, and this is a whole other, we haven't really gotten into this conversation on the show, but I have done some digging. I think one of the great injustices that we've seen, particularly, Clay, around, predating us a bit, our lifetime, but the elimination of capital punishment as a realistic deterrent, largely because, one, it's not pursued, but it's also not pursued because the bureaucratic dragging it out has gotten so insane that no one thinks that if you're going to be executed in 20 years, that has any effect on what anyone's thinking now. I'm a believer, and people will say, but you're supposed to be a Catholic. Oh, I'm imperfect. What can I tell you? I'm a big believer in capital punishment. I think for certain crimes, it's quite obvious there should be capital punishment, and assassination should be one of them. You should face a firing squad. We put, you know, people in situations where they have to use firearms lawfully on a daily basis. Firing squad is not cruel or inhumane. It is quick. It is efficient, and it gets the job done. I think that the situation of the Supreme Court justices has to be also put, Clay, in the context of the attempted mass assassination of conservative members of Congress in 2018 at the baseball field in Alexandria, where Steve Scalise was shot with a 5.56 round, where Rand Paul was shot at by a left-wing lunatic, the attempted assassination of Brett Kavanaugh, Amy Coney Barrett having to wear a bulletproof vest, Charlie Kirk being assassinated, two assassination attempts, including a bullet actually hitting the president of the United States, who is clearly a Republican and is right-wing. There is no version of a monologue you can do on the left. Their closest thing is January 6th,
1: and they'd probably say ICE agents.
0: We should talk about that, yeah. By the way, this is, you don't want to get shot by an ICE agent, don't resist arrest and try to run ICE agents over with your car. That's a pretty straightforward rule.
1: I agree. Also, I would say this as building on the Amy Coney Barrett. One of the great flaws of, we had a caller yesterday who was trying to filibuster conspiracist. One of the great flaws of the way the Charlie Kirk assassination has been covered, Buck, the guy was a left-wing lunatic who was acting on trans ideology to justify killing Charlie Kirk.
0: Well, this is one of the reasons why I get so angry about, now that the evidence has been presented, there can be no question, this is presented sworn testimony, yep. Law enforcement officers in a court of law, people are relieving the left and the Trantifa lunacy of the responsibility for what happened to Charlie Kirk ideologically, and making it some tangled web of international
1: Israel
0: and Turning Point and his closest friends. And guys, it's crap. That's all nonsense. It's all nonsense.
1: And it actually makes the most sense. Leave aside the fact that the dads are involved, as we've pointed out, the dad is testifying against his own son in a potential death penalty case. Imagine how difficult that is. And the fact that you would ever do that as a dad, if you thought there was any way your son didn't actually do it, that's, I think, kind of crystallizes it.
0: Also, Charlie had a long-standing and close relationship with some of the most pro-Israel donors on the right. He was personally in contact with and friends with Benjamin Netanyahu. It doesn't, their crazy idea doesn't even make sense. This was like the Russia collusion thing. What, do you think Trump is going to do something where Russia has it over him for 4 years in office that they could at any point in time destroy his presidency and make him a traitor? It made no sense.
1: Yes.
0: This makes no sense.
1: A trans lunatic inspired assassination of a right wing figure makes total sense, but instead of holding people accountable based on what their motivation was, it is turned into a cesspool of conspiracy. What makes more sense? A guy who was sleeping with a dude pretending to be a chick is upset because Charlie Kirk has been speaking out on trans-related issues and thinks he's doing his lover a favor and striking back, or all of the

0: make an immediate decision how to protect everybody. Do you want to use non-lethal because maybe you're concerned about your aim? Maybe you are concerned about what exactly is going on. Maybe you got teenagers in the household, and sometimes they make moronic decisions. I talked about this recently. One of mine went out after the alarm had already been set, then tried to get back in. My wife is showing up. 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
3: 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In fact, we're winning so much that we really don't

0: know what to do about it.
1: Become a Buffalo Patriot and receive news and event updates before anyone else.
0: People are asking me, please, please, Mr. President, we're winning too much. We can't take it anymore. Until you came along, we're just always losing, but now we're winning too much.
1: 1270thepatriot.com.
0: And I say, no, no, no, you're going to win big. You're going to win bigger than ever.
2: Buffalo's talk leader.

0: right, welcome back in here to Clay and Buck. We'll take some calls, by the way, if you want. Also talkbacks and all that good stuff. And if you are a YouTube person, you can get into the YouTube, the live chat, and we'll even pop in there sometimes and say hi if we can. We can't be distracted from our amazing show, but YouTube now, Clay and Buck, all 3 hours up there. Go check that out. And we have, speaking of talkbacks, this is C, podcast listener Keith in North Carolina.
1: I'm a retired cop. My opinion on more protection for Supreme Court justices is if you can't stand the heat and get out of the kitchen, they accepted that position knowing the risk. Let them carry.
2: This is one of the dumbest talkbacks we've ever gotten in the history of the talkback button.
0: I was going to be a little more polite, but I disagree with our friend from the retired law enforcement community.
2: He's in the law enforcement community. Does he think the president should have no protection? Like, the president accepted the risk. Like,
0: I would say a lot of people, especially someone like Amy Coney Barrett, I'm not trying to sound sexist, but she might not feel as comfortable, say, conceal carrying. And also the notion of these justices conceal carrying in the first place, you know, they're older. You know, some of them are in their 70s. It's going to be, and I know you're going to say, Buck, you're a whippersnapper. I'm 70. I could outshoot you any day. I don't send me those talkbacks. I know for a lot of you that's true. But the point I'm making is, one, it's sad that this is the situation. I mean, this is a little bit like when you think back to the White House for a while, you could just like walk up and knock on the door.
2: By the way,
0: things have changed a lot.
2: I mean, this is a crazy take. We should protect people who are in positions where people kill them because of their politics. Like, I don't want the Supreme Court justice dropping out because they're afraid they might get killed.
0: Symbolism can be subtle, but a strong way to express what you believe in anyway. The International Fellowship of Christians and Jews recognize the value of a meaningful symbol and the connection that it can convey to like-minded individuals. On the month that we're recognizing our nation's 250th birthday, a symbol itself of how freedom endures, the IFCJ has created a symbol to share with you and others in this audience. It's a flag pin introducing the flags of both the U.S. and Israel, two countries that pursue personal freedoms. One of the many similarities our two nations have, the International Fellowship of Christians and Jews, a U.S.-based nonprofit, has been helping those in Israel during this time of need and standing strong as an important ally. The flag pin is yours free when you go online to flagpinifcj.org. Again, you'll get this flag pin to show that you stand with Israel, flagpinifcj.org.
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0: Welcome back in. Clay and Buck rolling through the Tuesday edition of the program here in New York City. And we were watching at the end of the first hour. By the way, we should say, YouTube now streaming for 3 hours live every day. So I can look directly into your soul right now. I'm staring directly into the camera. We're going to be doing more and more cool experiments with the YouTube universe out there. We're going to be taking your questions in the comments. We want you to go subscribe. We want to be interactive as many different ways as we can. You can find this show on satellite radio. You can find us on 600 AM FM stations. You can find us pretty much everywhere now, and including 3 hours on video. So some of you were saying the audio wasn't working perfectly. It's going to take a little while for us to start to deliver everything flawlessly, but it is a fun experiment and good growth for the show. We want to be all places for all people. At the end of the first hour of the show, Buck pulled up an advertisement for the new movie Supergirl.
1: Also known as a trailer.
0: Yes, advertisement trailer. Supergirl has been out for a few weeks now. They are trying to revitalize the DC Comics world inside of Warner Brothers. And they've made a new Superman, and now they have made a new Supergirl. Buck played the video. The movie is a disaster in terms of pure business. We have a writer at Outkick who does a great job, Ian Miller, and he wrote that this movie is on track to lose several hundred million dollars.
2: Can we just take that in for a moment? To lose $200 million
0: yes,
2: on a comic book movie
0: should be
2: seems like a level of malpractice and professional stupidity that would get you banned from the industry forever. I mean, the executives that greenlit this, how can they still have jobs after this? Like, they should have jobs. They should just have jobs, you know, selling, like, lawn equipment somewhere. I don't know. They should not be greenlighting movie projects. But I watched the trailer. This is the fun part, of course. Clay and I had a different reaction. I watched it, and in my head, I'm thinking, this, you can tell with certainty, is the worst steaming pile of you-know-what of any movie maybe I've seen a trailer for in years. It's like a sassy... I've never even seen this actress before, also. Do you know who she is? I've never even heard of her
0: before.
2: I
0: think her name is Millie Acock, and I may be mispronouncing that.
2: I don't know.
0: So let's start with the trailer, and then I'll analyze her.
2: We're not going to play the trailer.
0: No. I'm saying you thought the trailer was
2: the worst thing ever. You, Mr. Clay Travis, were like, that doesn't look bad.
0: Well, I said it doesn't look that bad. The trailer of any movie should not look awful. Here's my general perspective. Having said that, as someone who has worked as in media, my concern with this movie would be, and I know biology on the left doesn't exist, but in general, boys want to be bigger, stronger, and faster than they are. The male aspiration is to be a superhero, to be a great athlete, to be able to, you know...
1: Well, this is why the action movie genre of our youth was so unbelievably popular, I think almost entirely with guys. It was watching men, usually on huge doses of steroids, carry machine guns and defeat bad guys.
0: So they have tried to androgenize superhero-dom and badassness such that, and you talk about this, that we're supposed to believe a 100-pound girl is just going to beat up all these different guys. Now, I don't buy it, but also... The bigger issue here is I don't think most women aspire to be superheroes like most men do. Sports are more popular with men. That doesn't mean that women can't like sports. Superhero movies are more popular with men. That doesn't mean that women can't like it too. But the business side of these movies themselves, Barbie worked because a lot of women love Barbie, right? Has there been a successful real superhero girl movie? And some people are going to say Black Widow, Clay.
1: Wonder Woman would be the only
0: Wonder
1: one.
0: Woman. Wonder okay. Woman.
1: Wonder Woman
0: would
1: be the
0: good.
1: Only, that would be the
0: but
1: only one.
0: Wonder Woman existed and was done well and seemed to hit the stride right. and maybe Black Widow, but that I was going to say that was a part of the Avengers canon, so you're basically jumping in there. I don't buy that by and large there is a big marketplace for these movies, and so I would have been skeptical to invest hundreds of millions of dollars in this movie. I would have been the executive who said, no, here's what I think's going on, Buck. I think they would rather lose hundreds of millions of dollars and have people in Hollywood know that they made the Girl Boss Supergirl movie than they would actually make money making movies that people like.
2: Yes, they're insulated at some level from the stupidity and the professional incompetence that they display as long as they're ideologically aligned. They will still have the jobs, will still be there for them.
0: Yes.
2: They will still get the funding, because a lot of these studios and these huge conglomerates and these corporations, they make money on some things and they lose it on others willingly.
0: Yes.
2: And in the creative, on the creative side of things, that's absolutely

0: absolutely the case when it comes to these movies. I wish there were the same way on, you know, you have these betting markets now for different things. They should start having box office movie bet stuff.
1: You can do it.
0: Did they have it for now? Did they have it for this though? Because what you would be able to see is that everybody with a brain cell knew this Supergirl movie was going to absolutely tank. And the fact that they spent hundreds of millions of dollars on this is just flatly insane. It's ideologically driven. It's flatly insane. It looked horrible. It looked like a video game. And that's the other thing they've done to movies, Clay. They've ruined movies. Everything is like a CGI and it's all computer. I actually think in an era of this is a little bit of a broader point, but in an era of artificial intelligence and people able to kind of make their own, movie by just going into Grok Creative or something, movies that seem more just down to the human and authentic and well written are going to do well. And movies that are all about lasers and space aliens and everything blowing up, I think we've been inundated too much with that.
1: Oh, I agree. I got a bunch of thoughts on all that. First of all, this ties in with what you're saying. The new Mona remake, and I may not Moana or however you pronounce that movie, the Disney remake with
0: Moana,
1: Dwayne Johnson.
0: Yeah, the South Pacific, right?
1: It's bombed. And it's just a remake. And evidently the AI and the CGI is disastrous. I mean, he looks ridiculous. Nobody's watching it. It looks fake. Mm-hmm. It's just a remake of the animated movie. This Millie Acock, the Supergirl.
0: Is that really her name?
1: I think it's something like
2: I'm
1: that.
2: Just asking if it was
1: everybody's
2: the
1: eating. I think it's Millie Acock. Might be Millie
0: Alcock?
1: Acock.
0: Alcock. He keeps saying Acock. It's Alcock. Millie Alcock, not Acock.
1: Acock. Got to be careful. Alcock. She insulted Christians and dads in the run-up to the movie,
0: That's
1: too.
0: That's a great, great idea right before your movie comes
1: it's
0: out.
1: It's not only that they're making bad movies, it's that they have these moron actor and actresses who go out. If I were making a movie, I would that cost hundreds of millions of dollars, I would feel an obligation on behalf of everybody who worked on the movie to make that movie audience as big as possible. I think they need to start writing into, I saw you tweet this, I've talked about it, I think they need to start writing into these actor and actresses contracts. If we decide that you're a moron in the promotion of this movie, we're going to take a lot of your money away because you are cutting the legs out of these films. And let me say this too, Young Washington, I saw Tommy Lahren tweet that it's a really good movie. I haven't seen it yet. Week two, Young Washington made more money than Supergirl. Yeah. Okay? I bet Young Washington has 1/20th, if that, if, maybe 1/100th of the advertising
0: fraction.
1: Budget to get people aware that it exists.
0: Also, the production budget overall, too.
1: Totally.
0: But this is the point. People want good movies and good content. And this isn't some unimportant thing. The dominant American art form of certainly, I would say, 1980 to about 10 years ago, the dominant American art form globally in here was movies.
1: Yes.
0: Okay? There was nothing bigger than a big movie in the culture. Yeah, there were some big musical acts. Yeah, there were some things that, but a huge movie was the thing. To be a Hollywood star in the 80s, the 90s, the early 2000s made you the biggest celebrity really in the world. Yes, there were some big sports celebrities, but, you know, nobody's more famous really than Tom Cruise. I mean, maybe Michael Jordan. You get what I'm saying. There's a level of peak movie that we reached, and it has been nothing but downhill for a while now, and wokeness has played a lot of this. Now, the movie studios were always left-wing, but they were trying to make money, and they were trying to compete based upon box office results. Now, a lot of this feels like, Clay, it's an insulated circuitry where they can make these terrible movies, but they're owned by these huge companies that own these massive libraries of content that can make money. Or in the case of like a Comcast, they can make really stupid decisions on the content and creative side because everyone's got to pay for cable and internet hookups still. So they're insulated from these decisions financially. But the other side of it that also doesn't, that so that's one part of why it's gotten so bad. The ideology has been able to run wild. And then the DEI hiring for the writers. This is real. This is very clear. This was a mandate. You don't get to mandate. We're only hiring women and particularly minority women to write and then tell us that you're not changing standards, because clearly you are. Otherwise, why would you have a mandate to hire women and minority writers? The writing for a lot of these shows is terrible. The writing for a lot of these big budget projects is just trash. And if you actually had a studio that was focused on just making good content for audiences, I think it would completely. It's like people look at Elon with X. Where does all the most cutting edge conversation online right now all happens? Not on Instagram, not on Facebook, not on TikTok. It's on X. Because even one place that's actually on mission, everybody knows it.
1: I will say positive. The most successful two movies to come out of the summer blockbuster relative to what they cost, Obsession and the one that's, what's the other one? Look it up. They're horror movies coming out of YouTube universes that are created by kids in their 20s. And they have
0: Back Rooms.
1: I haven't even
0: heard of that one.
1: Yeah, Obsession and Back Rooms have dominated because there's more cultural vibrancy coming out of YouTube. Go subscribe to our YouTube channel. And the market actually responds to it. I also, this ties in with the other part of this, the Supergirl. Some of these shows that were super successful are now getting remade. I'm curious, 800-282-2882, if any of you have watched this yet. I have not. They're remaking Little House on the Prairie. You did not grow up watching Little House on the Prairie. I watched this show. I loved it. Laura Ingalls, Pa, Michael, what's the guy's name who was the Pa? Michael Landon, I think was his name. Many of you watched that show, 1974 to 1983. They are now remaking it, and the reviews that I have read, Buck, it ties in with Supergirl, because to me, the strongest part of Little House on the Prairie was the relationship between Laura Ingalls Wilder, who is the primary protagonist of the show, and her dad. Her dad, the Michael Landon character, Pa, on that program. How do you think, reportedly, Netflix has remade Little House on the Prairie?
0: Boss Girl.
1: Mom,
0: gotta go Boss Girl.
1: Mom is now the focus of the show, and it's Girl Boss on the Prairie starring Mom.
0: See, this is the race communists of the left, and when I say race communists, it's also gender communists and, you know, all of it. They create a zero-sum environment where, and this is true of masculinity, there's no such thing as masculinity that's good. There's only toxic masculinity. If you talk about masculinity that is good, the left will shout at you for saying, are you telling me women can't be brave? Are you telling me women can't be tough? Are you? Well, no, I'm not saying that, but that is what they do. The same thing is true about fatherhood and being a dad and being courageous and a leader of the family. You can't depict that without people going, but what about all the women? What about all the single mothers? What about all, you know, you sit here, you go, what, who says, no one's saying that can't also be, but we can't celebrate this thing. We can't talk about this and depict this.
1: It goes to what we said. I agree with you that there's a huge marketplace opportunity here, but largely writing dads out of family dramas, even the family dramas where dads used to be a star, like Little House on the Prairie, is actually a cultural decision that is not positive for the country, and it makes me, again, just make Lewis and Clark. Make me happy and make Lewis and Clark.
0: I'd also say we're talking about violence, political violence, crime in cities and all this. Make dads great again.
1: Yeah.
0: Fatherhood is a critical piece of all of this. The violence comes from men who don't have strong role models at a young age, who don't know what it is to be a man navigating America today in a positive, masculine way. And so we need more stories of great dads shown, because it does matter. It does actually have an influence on people. All right, you own a business, you need to protect it with business insurance, and you got to prepare for whatever could come your way. 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

0: Welcome back in here to Clay and Buck. We're seeing also a lot of you weighing in on the live chat on YouTube. It is live, and we have it up. We have screens. We can see it. So if you want to talk to us in real time and you're a YouTuber by all, or YouTube watcher, by all means, check that out. Clay, before we get into the third hour, we're going to have Senator Marsha Blackburn joining us. We'll reset, talk a bit about the biggest news stories of the day for anyone who's joining us. But something else that got on my radar for a second here. You, sir, are going to quite a soccer match tomorrow. And I just need to know, are you going to be celebrating my jolly old England? And are you going to be rooting for the proper team to win here, which is clearly England? I think it's written in the Magna Carta that you have to root for England. Like, you can't go Argentina.
1: England is favored in this game in Atlanta. I'm going to do the show tomorrow from Atlanta.
0: I'm worried about this one. Favorite?
1: England is a small favorite going up against Argentina.
0: Are you impressed, by the way, that I told you England would win the whole thing and they're now at least in the semifinals? Like, are we impressed by this?
1: That's pretty good, but the top four teams,
2: Look at this.
1: FIFA's four best teams have all advanced to the final four.
0: Which is the first time that's ever happened.
1: The first game is actually going to kick off, in about an hour, right? In Dallas. The France-Spain game is today at 3.
0: France is going to win.
1: I think France is going to win. I think England has played better on average than Argentina is, but it feels to me like Argentina just has a different gear. So I'm going to pick Argentina to win 2-1.
0: It's called the VAR. That's the gear that they have.
1: Well,
0: suddenly, all of a sudden, when they need it most, the referee just magically shows up and gives a huge advantage to Argentina. Yeah, for all the people out there who love Argentina, I'm being a hater. I'm being emotional about it.
1: Should be awesome tomorrow.
3: Speaking truth and having fun. Clay Travis and Buck Sexton.
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10: News this hour at Town Hall. I'm Bob Agnew in Washington. In his first congressional testimony as Fed Chair, Kevin Warsh today pledging to put the brakes on high inflation.
11: If we get policy right, and I can assure you we will, the inflation surge of the last 5 years will be a thing of the past.
10: Stocks are holding steadier on a calmer Wall Street after a report showed U.S. inflation was not as bad last month as economists had been expecting. Senate colleagues continue to remember South Carolina Republican Lindsey Graham, who passed away over the weekend. Wyoming Senator and fellow Republican John Barrasso said Graham's rough upbringing helped him combine a sense of humor with a toughness that led to a strong national defense commitment.
12: He was the funniest man in the United States Senate. His humor, it was like super glue. It brought people together, kept them together. Lindsey and I traveled the world, often to war zones. And when you travel with Lindsey, you visit a lot of tough places around the world.
10: Senator Joni Ernst of Iowa said Graham's interest in national defense began a long time before he earned himself a place on Capitol Hill.
13: Before he ever set foot on this floor, he wore the uniform of the United States Air Force.

0: serving 33 years between the Air Force, the South Carolina Air National Guard, and the Air Force Reserve.
1: South Carolina Governor Henry McMaster has appointed Darlene Graham Nordone, that's Graham's sister, to complete the remainder of his Senate term, saying it's fitting that his little sister would finish the work of one of the state's longest-serving senators. Supreme Court Justice Amy Coney Barrett has told lawmakers a sharp increase in threats targeting her and other justices is increasingly encroaching on their personal and family lives. Barrett, along with liberal justice Lena Kagan, testified to Congress today. It's a rare event for members of the High Court to do that. With violence on the rise, they're seeking millions of dollars to enhance security for judges around the country. More from townhall.com.
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0: Third hour of Clay and Buck kicks off right now. And speaking of third hour, or 3 hours, we are on YouTube Live today for the whole show. And we'll be from here on out. So those of you who are YouTubers, you can check it out. Clay, I like this comment, by the way. We can pick up random. We can see those of you who are commenting on the live chat in real time. Mrs. Infantry wrote, Buck, I started listening during COVID on 710 WOR in NYC. We were stationed at West Point. You were my sanity in an insane world. Well, that is what Clay and I are providing, hopefully, for all of you now here today. And, yeah, Clay, the COVID years in New York, you escaped in a much saner situation. It was like being everybody I was talking to every day on radio. They were my salvation. They were my sanity because we were the people who had not lost our minds in a world full of complete craziness. And it was like being in a prison where a psych ward where the inmates were all in charge. That was New York City back then. But point being, we got this live stream going. It is a lot of fun.
1: Super cool. And you can comment in real time. And again, we've got a lot of details to continue to get better. But you are able to hang out with people who are also watching the show. I was just scrolling through during the commercial break. I saw somebody saying that Paw back on Little House on the Prairie epitomized toxic masculinity. I mean, lots of humor in there, lots of fun. And this is pretty cool. I mean, I just think taking advantage of the way that new media is evolving and continuing to layer on different ways to consume this program. I saw we've added a few thousand subscribers today on the YouTube channel, too, and I'm about to tweet out the link. Look, you can go on the road. A lot of people, they put on YouTube like they do radio. Maybe you don't have a great affiliate in your market. Maybe you listen on podcasts. We want to be as many different places as we can. Maybe you listen differently in the car versus at home versus at work. All these different options. Maybe you can make some friends in the comments of the YouTube channel. Thousands and thousands of you have been stopping by today. I just retweeted it anew. And you can get out there and listen entirely to this program while also watching us. So hello, thank you, YouTube audience, and let's continue to grow going forward as many different ways as possible.
0: Somebody is pointing out, Allie is pointing out, producer Allie, you might meet a future husband or wife. I have had people meet from Radio World before, listeners, and get married. So that is a real thing. So not only are we saving the Republic, but we're also helping bring together perhaps the next generation. That's what we do here. And with the YouTube now, we'll be reaching the kids.
1: That's right.
0: Hello, everybody. Hello, young people.
1: And if you're you're trying to connect, my kids spend YouTube is the most dominant medium. Would you agree with this? If you're under 30 years old, YouTube is the most dominant means of consuming content.
0: Yeah.
1: Anywhere. Like,
0: yeah, I don't know anybody who watches. I am actually at a point now where, so I'm staying at a hotel here, and I never watch normal television anymore, and I haven't in years.
1: Yep.
0: A couple of streaming services I'll watch, and other than that, it's mostly, you know, X and clips and things like that. But I turn on the TV, and I realize now no one under 40 is watching television anymore that way. Live sports they'll watch, but I mean watching...
1: Yeah.
0: To see what program, like scrolling through the guide to find something to put on to watch. I just don't think that's happening.
1: No, it doesn't.
0: Maybe under 30 is a better demographic separation, but people in their 20s, it's all YouTube. And you know this because occasionally you've come across this. I have too, in different contexts. Somebody who is almost unknown to you or to me, and I think to much of you who are our beloved talk radio audience, but is wildly famous with 18-year-olds.
1: Yes.
0: And it's always a YouTuber or a Twitch streamer or something like this.
1: My boys only consume YouTube, and then they watch live sports with me. So we want to be everywhere, and so if you've got kids or grandkids, certainly we want our audience to be of all ages, and we think we're going to be able to grow substantially there. Buck has even been in the comments responding some. So this is fun. This is going to be a great experiment, we're going to have 3 hours every single day to be able to hang out with you on video. So very positive there.
0: Have you seen the Michigan Democrat candidate, Haley
1: Stevens?
0: Yeah,
1: I sent that video in. Yeah, I saw that
0: this
1: morning.
0: Should we? Because this is speaking of the interwebs, the internet, the connection of all the computers all over the world, this is all over the place online. candidate Haley Stevens that she was trying to get people in Michigan to think that she is the future Senate candidate for them. And she sounded like
2: this. I am going to be working on our behalf. I am going to be telling the stories on our behalf. And you better believe I'm going to be doing it with a little bit of joy, a little bit of enthusiasm, a little bit of energy, and a little bit of stick it to them. Because that's the Michigan way.
0: Oh, yeah, that's the Michigan way. Oh, gosh. Oh, man, not quite the Howard Dean-level scream there. Ah! But not a great... You guys all remember. You guys remember. He was the lead. People forget this. A little trip down memory lane. He was winning. He was the leading Democrat candidate for office. He was the guy. It was going to be Howard Dean. And then after one of his rallies, he goes, ah!
1: I think it was at the end of, they didn't do as well in one of the primary states as he wanted to do. In the 2004 cycle.
0: Yeah,
1: right?
0: But he was supposed to sweep the upcoming ones.
1: Yeah, he was the leader, and then he just kind of vanished. What was he, the governor of Vermont? Was that his? Yeah,
0: good
1: that was
0: you.
1: His background. But before Vermont was as crazy, that woman that we just played, so you might say, okay, how does that play in here? She is losing right now to Abdul El-Sayed. Abdul El-Sayed is likely to be the Democrat nominee for Senate in Michigan. I'm telling you, if Abdul El-Sayed, she's considered to be the moderate, the woman Haley Stevens, I think we just played that awkward, dorky clip. She is considered to be the moderate. He's a crazy left-winger. He is the Mamdani of Michigan, I think would be a way to describe him. Michigan is very winnable for Mike Rogers, who is going to be the Republican nominee. He only lost by around 15,000 votes in 2024. And this is an open Senate seat. There is no incumbent who is running. I think Mike Rogers can beat Abdul El-Sayed. And I'm not hearing a lot of people talk about Michigan. Michigan has got a wide open governor's race. And the primary is coming up here in early August. And they have a wide-open Senate race. I think Mike Rogers can win that Senate race. And I think John James, who President Trump has endorsed, can also win in the governor's race. There are a lot of states out there that are getting a great deal of attention. I would argue Michigan, given that Trump won by 50,000 votes or some odd, if I remember correctly, in Michigan in 2024, and he also won it in 2016, I think Michigan is really in play in that race. And that could be a way to guarantee Democrats can't win the Senate, because if they lose Michigan, the map just doesn't work out.
0: What's your confidence level right now? Would you say that we're gonna hold the Senate side?
1: Very high.
0: Yeah, me too.
1: Very high. I mean, look, I think Iowa, Texas are going to be on the Republican side. I think we're going to end up. I think.
0: How do you feel about Maine?
1: Houston,
0: skip to Maine. We're gonna win Texas. We're good to go. Do you think that Susan Collins is going to end up in a better or worse position now that Plattner's dropped?
1: The markets are saying she's going to end up in a drastically worse place because she is still favored to lose. I think it's going to be hard because they're going to announce a new nominee at the end of July. I think it's going to be hard to regain the momentum that they would have had with Plattner. I think some people are going to sit out because they're frustrated over the way the Plattner process played. And I also think Susan Collins is a really good senator for Maine.
0: She's cagey too, man. She outperformed the last election cycle where she was up. She did better than was anticipated, and she's again this, for it's funny. I think everyone pretty much knows this on the right. You don't ever hear people calling Susan Collins a rhino because she's the best that you can realistically expect as a Republican to be able to win more than once. And give us a Senate vote most of the time in the state of Maine, right? She's about as good as you can ask for as a Republican. It's not like when we get some weak senator from Utah or from Texas, we're like, guys, come on.
1: She's the only elected Republican in all of New England on the House or

0: the Senate side. You know, we hear a lot about all of the gerrymandering and, oh, we're going to redistrict and all these things. Think about that for a minute. In the entire Northeast, the only elected Republican now is Susan Collins. Every other senator, Democrat, every other House member, Democrat in all of New England. You want to play the flashback?
1: Oh, I do. I just want to say, though, I have this dream that we'll either pick Connecticut or Vermont as Republicans, which are both absolutely beautiful states, but unfortunately terrible politics. And we will just flip them because, Clay, it would be we could flip them with people from like the suburbs of Houston, Salt Lake City. You know, you don't need that many people. You could just take it'd be a couple hundred thousand voters in the case of Vermont. You could switch the whole thing. All right. Yes. Howard Dean, speaking of Vermont, hit it.
2: You know something? Not only are we going to New Hampshire, Tom Harkin, we're going to South Carolina and Oklahoma and Arizona and North Dakota and New Mexico. We're going to California and Texas and New York. And we're going to South Dakota and Oregon and Washington and Michigan. And then we're going to Washington, D.C. to take back the White House. Yeah!
3: Okay. I love that we play the whole thing, by the way. Because he was like, he was almost like Macho Man Randy Savage mode there. He's like, oh, we're gonna, you know, he had a little bit of gruff, gravelly in his voice and everything else. And at the end, he go, ah!
0: That was old school viral, right? Back in the day.
3: Early days.
0: Now that would have gone
3: unbelievable.
0: But it might have actually worked in his favor in the modern era because it would have gotten memed so quickly
3: that
0: he would have been able to lean into it in a funny way. I mean, he kind of sounds like a pterodactyl there at the end. And so I'm just thinking about what that would have looked like
3: on
0: the
3: AI internet. Now, too.
0: Correct.
3: You would have a lot of fun
0: It would have been so funny and moved so rapidly that I actually think he might have been able to lean into it in a way that you couldn't in old school television where they just keep playing the same clip over and over.
1: I think one of the things that Trump does that is not that people don't think about enough is he actually, I know people always say, oh, he's so hypersensitive or he's got thin skin or whatever. He actually has a sense of humor about himself. If it's coming from someone who he thinks actually likes him,
0: yes,
1: like he can be self-deprecating if it's from somebody who's on. And to be a politician who's able to laugh at himself, even if it's only from the home team, is a very, very endearing quality.
0: I just think the cycle moves so quickly that he could have gotten out of it, and the memes would have become incredibly impactful so quickly that he would have been able to lean into it if he had a skilled group. I'm trying to think of the remember when Kamala Harris came out, and I know we played this clip. There's so many awful Kamala clips, but the one where she talked about how much she likes school buses. And she was like singing along to the wheels on the bus go round and round, and somebody turned it into the Joker. And it does sound like something that the Joker would have said in a movie, like the way that he said it. And it just gets memeable so quickly that you have to be super skilled in order to be as responsive as necessary. And that was a viral clip before virality had really taken over. We got a bunch of calls. We'll get to some of your calls when we come back here in a sec. But I want to tell you about Tunnel to Towers. We're up in New York City right now, and we're coming up on the 25th anniversary of that awful day, September 11th, 2001. And fire captain was inspired by the bravery of New York City firefighters. His name was Andrew Donner, and he devoted his life to serving his community. He rose through the ranks of the fire department, sharing his knowledge, training rigorously, leading with courage. After a brave battle, Andrew lost his life to lung cancer caused by occupational toxins. 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
1: As we celebrate our nation's 250th birthday this month, this milestone is a reminder of the impact our nation has had on people around the globe as well. 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
5: Years ago, President John F. Kennedy said Israel was not created in order to disappear. 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

0: flourished, those words captured the spirit of a young democracy determined to survive.
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2: And I say, no, no, no, you're going to win big. 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

0: Welcome back in, Clay and Buck. We are rolling through the Tuesday edition of the program live in New York City, live on YouTube, 600-some-odd AM-FM stations all across the nation. And we appreciate all of you. Since we're in New York City, Buck, I thought that this, which has gone mega viral, first of all, unfortunately, despite Mamdani freezing rents, yesterday it was announced that rents have hit an all-time high, average rents. Buck, I saw over 5,000. Did you see this? You lived here for a long time.
1: Yeah, of course.
0: Over $5,000 a month to rent a place in New York City is the average rent now?
1: Yes. It's not even, that's, you know, $5,000 just gets you a pretty standard
0: 60,
1: one bedroom apartment.
0: That's, I mean, that blows my mind. $60,000 a year just to rent a place in New York City for potentially a one bedroom. Over $5,000 is now the average rent. So congrats to Mamdani on freezing rents. They just hit an all time high. And unfortunately, as you know, and a lot of our people out there that are capitalists know, when you freeze rents for part of New York City, you actually incentivize other parts of New York City residents to have their rent raised, and also you take more of the housing supply off the market.
1: Yes.
0: Because lots of guys and gals out there that are small business owners and are renting a few units just throw up their hands and say, I can't make money at this rate. It costs me more to take care of a property than I'm able to charge.
1: Mamdani really came in came into office primarily on the promise that he was going to lower rent, and

0: he's doing the opposite,
1: yes.
0: which we said would happen here. Because there is a fundamental misconception that he has about the problem. The problem is not that people who are renting places are too greedy. They are responding to market conditions. If it were about greed, well, then people would say, I want $50,000 a month for my one-bedroom apartment. Well, you can't do that. Why? Because of the market. People won't pay that. You won't Yes. be able to find that level of rent. The market is speaking with the very high rents that people have right now. And what it is saying is you don't have enough new supply coming on, and you have a lot of units that are taken offline because of the rent control issue, which means that it would be more expensive to renovate them than would be possible to recoup in raised rent later because you can't raise the rent. So what you really have is about 20% of the city's housing stock is being subsidized by the other 80%. And when you add all the regulations and everything else into it, it's a mess. It's just going to keep getting more expensive.
1: And Mamdani has been a savant when it comes to using social media to connect with voters. Unfortunately for him, this went mega viral yesterday. He was asked why rape is up in New York. This is cut 21. He says, well, we're just expanding what counts as rape. Not the best answer, Mamdani. Cut 21.
2: What I think is important to know is a lot of the increase in rape also comes from an expanded definition of what counts as rape, yeah. as well as survivors coming forward for acts that took place years prior.
1: I think the second one is probably the one that I would go with. We're expanding the definition of rape is not the way that I would explain why rape charges.
0: Well, if you're going to say that also, how is it expanded? Like, tell us.
1: It's a good question.
0: What does that mean?
1: That's fair. Very fair.
0: I would like to know. 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I've had Pure Talk for 5 years. 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It is easy. 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It will save you money. Dial #250, say our names, Clay and Buck, to make the switch to Pure Talk. 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

0: All right, welcome back into Clay and Buck. So Darlene Graham is being sworn in as South Carolina senator right now. And that is where also our friend Senator Marsha Blackburn is. She wanted to be there. I actually am watching her right now, I think, on the live stream. She wanted to be there for the swearing in. And so she can't join us because she is on the floor of the Senate. And, you know, Clay, if you get a flat tire on the way to the job interview, you know, stuff happens. If you're a senator and you're supposed to be with us, but then you have to be on the Senate floor for Senate business, that's acceptable. We're going to give her we've already got her. She's back. She's calling. Oh, well, there we go. Senator Blackburn, thank you for making the time for us. I thought you were on the floor right now. You stepped off the floor. Please share us your thoughts. Obviously, it was a big sad announcement for the country over the weekend with the passing of Senator Lindsey Graham. I haven't heard you speak about it yet. We wanted to let you reflect.
1: Yes, indeed. And we have just sworn his sister, Darlene, in. That's why I was a couple of minutes late getting to...
2: We may have lost her there for a sec. I think you're back, Senator. We lost you there for a sec. You said Darlene Graham just sworn in, the sister of Lindsey.
1: That's right.
2: What was your experience like for Lindsey? What would you want people out there across the country to know about your relationship with him and what he meant for South Carolina and the country?
1: Yes, indeed. He was so focused on how we keep our country safe. One of the things I have worked with him on is our election.

0: Nation Security Partnership Act, which would tighten up how states are going to be compensated when they it gives them more money on their grants when they check their voter rolls against the DHS SAVE system, which is the database that has all of the legal and illegal aliens, known illegal aliens that are in the country, and boots them out. And that legislation would give them a plus up in their grants, you know, basically incentivizing them for doing the right thing. And likewise, he and I had a bill, the 287G Enhancement Act, which would give a plus up on grants for local law enforcement agencies that enter in to an agreement with ICE and federal law enforcement to deport criminal illegal aliens. And Lindsey was a funny guy. I had an opportunity to campaign with him in South Carolina. He campaigned in Tennessee with me. And I know that he is going to be missed. He was such an outstanding voice when it came to defending our nation and our freedoms and trying to resolve conflicts around the globe. He was certainly someone that President Trump listened to and talked with on a regular basis.
1: You are in the middle not only of a Senate process serving and trying to get as much done there, but you're also running for governor in the state of Tennessee. I saw you this past weekend at a birthday party of Lee Barfield, who was turning 80, one of my former law professors, great, successful attorney. You also let me know, because I need to be on top of it as well, that early voting starts for the Tennessee primaries on Friday, which is going to be here very quickly. What should people know about early voting? What should they know about the campaign to be the next governor for the state of Tennessee?
0: Yes, you're so right. Early voting starts July 17th. Election is August 6th. We want people to remember that early voting is beginning, and we want them to remember to vote early. And Tennesseans know that I am going to fight for them. I fought to end that state income tax proposal in Tennessee. Tennesseans joined me by the thousands. We defeated that. They know that I've been fighting for them all the way, and that as governor, I'm going to make certain that Tennessee is America's conservative leader, that we are the best place to live, to work, to rear your family, and to have great jobs for all of our kids to come home to.
2: Senator Blackburn, I just asked Clay this before, but I was wondering, as somebody who is on the Senate right now, how do you view Republicans' prospects going into this midterm as it stands, and what are you, from talking to your constituents in Tennessee, what are the top issues?
0: Yeah, and you know, Buck, right now, and we're talking to Tennesseans every single day and listening to them, one of the main things I've heard from people is they want to be heard. They want to know that their voices have been heard. And the top things that people are talking about is jobs, the economy, wages. And they're concerned about what has happened with inflation during the Biden years, and it has not come down as much as they had hoped. The price at the pump, the price of groceries. The second thing we hear a lot about is public safety. And people want to make certain that their communities are safe, that schools are safe for kids. They want to make certain that we're deporting illegal aliens, and they want to see support for law enforcement. So many people across our state have grown weary of this defund the police, letting violent criminals just have a revolving door, and they get picked up, they get charged, they get booked, and they let go, and these cashless bail policies. The third thing people are talking a lot about is educating our children and making certain that every child in our state, regardless of where they live, that they have access to a world-class education. One of the main topics. Other things that we hear a lot about are health care, election integrity, and infrastructure, making certain that we've got the infrastructure to be a world-class class economy. And

0: That our kids want to stay in Tennessee and make their American dreams come true.
1: I know a couple of things that are underway, and I'm going to get your take on them. Supreme Court decision on the birthright citizenship. You guys in the Senate are, having read what was done in the Supreme Court, you are reintroducing a Ban Birth Tourism Act. I know that in South Texas, there were hospitals advertising for people to come across and have babies there. And also, I'll also build on this, Todd Blanche is going to be at Senate Judiciary tomorrow. Do you expect for him to get confirmed? Tell us about both of those Senate priorities.
0: Yes. First of all, on the Ban Birth Tourism Bill, this is something I've worked on for about 3 years, and it amends the Immigration and Nationality Act. I actually introduced it last Congress. It is unseemly that people are getting a visa, coming into the country, having a baby, exiting the country with the baby that is a U.S. citizen, all their paperwork, and then they can come back here as a U.S. citizen for education. They are going to be coming back here for chain migration, etc. So ending that, about 33,000 babies a year are born through this process. So making birth tourism inadmissible for a visa and also a deportable offense. If you are found to be working with one of these companies that markets birth tourism, then you will immediately be deported. So that is something that, yes, the Tennesseans and the American people want to see that, and we are indeed pushing that legislation forward. When it comes to Todd Blanche and his hearing tomorrow, the hearing is going to take place. We will have one day where it is committee hearing and then another day where you're going to have the media and the Democrats that are all looking for clickbait. They're going to come in and they're going to harangue him and talk about how terrible he is and try to get their clickbait moment. And indeed, the hearing tomorrow, we know that some of them are going to be there playing to the reporters and trying to get some clickbait that they can put on social media and raise money off of.
2: Save America Act, Senator Blackburn,
0: yes.
2: Where do you stand on this?
0: Well, we have been trying to get this. The group of us, the conservatives in the Senate, are called the Steering Committee, and I'm on that executive committee. And you've got Rick Scott and Mike Lee and Ted Cruz and Ron Johnson, Bernie Marino, Jim Banks, me. We are trying to find a way to get this done. I think what you will see us do next week is be on the floor talking a good bit about the Save America Act and why we need it. And pushing forward, we've decided maybe if we break this bill into parts and do it one thing at a time, take just a voter ID to the floor and get that process going. That may be the best way to get this across the finish line. But, you know, we're trying every way possible to get this passed, and we look forward to pushing to the point that we've got 51 votes and we can get it across the finish line.
1: Senator Marsha Blackburn, everybody get out and vote July 17th. That's this Friday in my home state and your state of Tennessee. We appreciate the time. Keep up the good work.
0: Delighted to be with you. Thanks so much. Bye now.
1: That is Senator Marsha Blackburn. I want to tell you, nearly every president we've had since 1948 has truly supported the alliance between Israel and the United States. That was the year Israel was founded 78 years ago. Whether it was President Kennedy in the early 60s, Reagan in the 80s, or Trump, the recognition of Israel's belief in democracy and freedom has been front and center in our relationship. We may be two nations thousands of miles apart, yet we're united by shared values of democracy, faith, freedom, and resilience. As America celebrates 250 years of independence, this year the International Fellowship of Christians and Jews, the IFCJ, encourages each of us to pray for wisdom in the elected officials of both nations to have moral clarity in their words and actions for more national unity. The IFCJ has created a USA Israel flag pen for this very moment. It's yours free when you go online to flagpenifcj.org. 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

0: Welcome back in. Clay and Buck YouTube audience has a special treat. Oh, what a cutie pie. He is 14 months old.
1: 15 and months. He's a big boy now.
0: Oh, he's saying dada.
2: You can say dada.
0: Oh, I think I scared him a little bit.
2: Say dada. Dada.
1: He's going to, you got to check it out the YouTube. You'll see him. He's a little shy right now. I don't think he's been under this many lights in this kind of a situation before.
0: Now
1: he sees mama.
0: Yeah, I will say, first of all, the lights are bright. It's also 180 degrees in New York City today. And if you're watching, he's waving to everybody. But his cheeks are super rosy red from just being out on the street. And I noticed that he had a little fan that was helping to protect him as well. So a lot of people out there dealing with some hot weather, including that cutie pie.
1: Indeed. Hey, buddy, how are you? He's being very chill right now. So, Clay, what else should we talk about? I'm just making sure that he's a happy guy.
0: We got Kamala Harris. If you're wondering to yourself, hey, where has Kamala gone? She went to a WNBA basketball game, and she was talking to them in the locker room.
1: Did she bump into Jesse Kelly there? Because I know that's where he likes to hang out.
0: This is the Los Angeles Sparks. Kamala Harris cut 37, firing.

0: You are having an incredible impact. I travel our country. Young girls, boys, people of every gender, background, race, watch the W.
1: Yeah.
0: And understand how inspiring it is. So keep doing what you're doing. You guys are impacting people who you may never meet, people who may never know your names or mine, but they are aware of what you are doing, and it is giving them a sense of their value and their dignity and what they have a right to expect from this world. So congratulations on this game, but congratulations as much as anything else for the path you guys are charting. It is extraordinary to watch. That's it. I just together on three.
2: One, two, three, together!
3: Clay, I think Coach Kamala is ready to take over your Tennessee Vols. I think she's ready to go.
4: No WNBA team has ever visited the White House during Donald Trump's tenure, but they will show up and they will listen to Kamala Harris. And I'm curious, we got a caller, Dave in Iowa. Dave, are you inspired? Are you ready to run through a wall? Can you feel it in the depths of your soul, that big time speech that you got?
5: Hey, fellas, let's do this together, okay? that was absolutely bizarre. That's the sixth time I've heard this now. I saw it when I first walked in from at home last night from work, and I still can't figure out what her point was. But, so, yeah, they don't want to be political. Now, look back last week, Clay, with the Coach White from the Indiana Fever.
4: Oh, yeah.
5: She wouldn't respond to that question in regards to members of Congress possibly getting involved in the treatment of certain players, right? You remember that.
4: Oh, yeah.
5: Yep, and then earlier in the week, the commissioner committed to going on a sports talk radio show and never showed up for that.
4: Yeah, Dan Patrick was going to have on Kathy Engelbert, I believe is her name, and she backed out because, thank you for the call, by the way, Dave. Buck, the WNBA is a part of America that has remained as woke as American big business was in the 2020s. And if you are sitting around wondering and thinking, oh, we've completely won this battle, there are still a lot of organizations like the WNBA that remain absolutely bonkers insane in the way that they handle this.
3: Well, it was never successful as a financial entity, as a business to begin with, so why would it care about what the market says? It's not really a market-based entity. It's, as some have said, a charity.
4: it's a propaganda outlet in the left that has taken over in the world of sports. By the way, we got a cutie pie in here. I want to mention this.
3: He's talking about baby speed, just to be clear.
4: If you're watching us.
3: We're in studio together. He's talking about my 15-month-old.
4: We're in the same studio. Yes, I was not giving Buck compliments on how good he looks today, how beautiful his eyes are. Clay Travis Law, Buck. We got a big debate coming right now as we try to figure out what's going to happen with CNN. You know I follow these media battles in a significant way. We got 12 different states suing to try to keep Paramount from buying Warner Brothers. It's all directly related to CNN. 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Go trust me. 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Buck, I'm competing with that law dog guy who's taken over the entire world. Clay Travis Law. Save it. Use it. Sign up for it.
6: Speed, can you say bye-bye to everybody for today? Can you say bye? He's waving. So if you watch on YouTube, you can see it. But we say bye-bye. Bye-bye.
3: They're still working on bye-bye. He's getting there, though. He's giving a really good wave. His wave is excellent.
4: Awesome. If you have not signed up for YouTube, go sign up for YouTube, and you will have an awesome baby boy to make you smile a little bit more hanging out with us here in studio. Is that a bribe? Yes, it is, in fact,
3: yes,
4: a bribe.
3: It is indeed. Go subscribe to the YouTube. Thanks, guys. 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Baby Speed is wanting a walk through Central Park and a nap. Say bye, everybody. Bye-bye.
7: 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Clay Travis and Buck Sexton.
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1: News this hour at Town Hall. I'm Bob Agnew in Washington. More remembrances today on the Senate floor for U.S. Senator Lindsey Graham, who died over the weekend. Iowa Senator Joni Ernst noting Graham served in uniform for more than three decades before ever winning a seat in Congress.
2: He understood, in a way too few in Washington, D.C. do, what it costs to defend freedom. He was one of the loudest, most persistent voices this institution has seen on the importance of American leadership in this world.
1: And Graham's sister has been appointed to fulfill the remainder of his Senate term, which runs through January. Florida now set to execute its oldest inmate in modern history.
3: Dennis Socher is scheduled to receive a lethal injection this evening for the January 1st, 1982 killing of a woman he met at a New Year's Eve party. He would be the oldest Florida inmate executed in modern times, at least for now. Socher would be a week older than Dusty Ray Spencer, who was executed June 25th. But later this month, Florida is set to execute an 80-year-old prisoner who would be the state's first octogenarian to receive the death penalty. Florida has already carried out 9 executions this year, more than every other state combined. I'm Mike Kempen.
1: Supreme Court Justice Amy Coney Barrett has told lawmakers that a sharp increase in threats targeting her and other justices is increasingly encroaching on their personal and family lives. Barrett, along with liberal Justice Elena Kagan, testified to Congress today. It's a rare event to see members of the High Court on Capitol Hill testifying. With violence and intimidation on the rise nationwide, the two justices were seeking millions of dollars to enhance security and help keep judges safe around the country. On Wall Street right now, the

0: Dow struggling. It's off about 10 points. NASDAQ up 261. More town hall.
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0: We believe that for the movement to continue, it can't be me. 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
4: All right, thank you, Scott Shannon. Thanks to all of you for being with us. 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South Carolina, to our friends in South Carolina, as of, well, about a half hour ago, you have a new senator, and it is Lindsey Graham's sister, Darlene, and this was the swearing-in in the Senate.
5: Please raise your right hand. You solemnly swear that you will support and defend the Constitution of the United States against all enemies, foreign and domestic, that you will bear true faith and allegiance to the same, that you take this obligation freely, without any mental reservation or purpose of evasion, and that you will well and faithfully discharge the duties of the office on which you are about to enter. So help you God.
6: I do.
5: Congratulations.
6: Thank you.
5: God bless you.
4: Actually, it was about, well, maybe about 15 minutes ago, so just to be a little more accurate. By the way, the inflation rate in June now at a six-year low. You read poll after poll, inflation, inflation, inflation. Well, yeah, the CPI fell, quote, more than expected. Why is it every time there's good economic news, more than expected, more than expected, more than expected, down to 3.5%, and inflation. And by the way, this includes, you know, partly higher gas prices, you know, because of the necessity, and it was a necessity for the president to stop Iran from ever having the ability to get a nuclear weapon, and the consequences, the difficulties that also went along with it. But this decline beat the Dow Jones consensus by a lot, and quote, lower than expected inflation number followed a sharp drop in energy prices. And which, by the way, is going to be permanent. It's just a matter of when. I think we have now gotten to the point where there is a very clear path that has emerged that the president will have to grapple and deal with, and that is there is obviously truth to the idea that there is a power struggle within Iran. And the power struggle is between two factions. And these warring factions, there is one faction, and I know this for a fact, because we actually have real sources that we talk to, in spite of, you know, all these people that make Adam Schiff up and just outright lie to you and peddle their conspiracy theories. I mean, that's why I looked at the evidence that came out in the Charlie Kirk case last week, and it was like so overwhelming, so incontrovertible, you know. And then I think of, you know, some of the most vile, vicious, horrible things that have been said about Erica Kirk, suggestions, innuendo that have been made, not only about her, but about Turning Point USA, and I just get disgusted. You know, then my only admonition is, can you just leave this widow alone? Can you just leave these young people at Turning Point, you know, that really have reached so many other young people with a value system and thoughts and ideas that they're not hearing on college campuses, and have done such good work, and they're trying to, you know, nobody's ever going to replace Charlie, but, you know, can you just lead them to the work that they are so dedicated towards? And just, can we now move forward? For those that had whatever bizarre ideas they're peddling, I mean, real information is getting harder and harder to get. We've always had an information crisis because the left-wing legacy media mob has been dominated by extreme, you know, their extreme biased, abusively biased agenda, you know, and now

pretty much anybody that wants a talk show can have one, and they can just make any accusation and throw it out there, and the more bizarre it is, the more attention they're going to get. You know, one thing I've learned being in for a very short time in the podcast space is, you know, there's certain clicks that people are searching for, because clicks equal money. You know, tapping into, quote, algorithms means money because it means more clicks. You know, it's not a game. I'm not doing this because I have something to prove. We have the biggest radio show by far in the country, 750 or 60 affiliates. You know, Sirius XM, we podcast this radio show. We're very proud of its success. We're grateful to all of you for making it happen. I don't come on the air and waste your time, you know, bragging about the impact that this radio show continues to have. But I am grateful, because it's a dream come true for me. And the same with the TV show. And, you know, now in October, I will begin my 31st year on the Fox News Channel. And all of you that tune in made that happen. All of you that tune into this radio show made that happen. I never forget that. I always try to remember that and try to do the best job I can, not taking myself seriously as much as taking the work that we do seriously, to the point where the media is so deficient and so full of lying and propagandizing. And new media, unfortunately, has a cancer within it, too, you know, where the most extreme, bizarre theories, conspiracy theories are peddled. And for whatever reason, it tends to attract the most attention, which I guess is the reason why it just gets more extreme, or, you know, there's more vitriol, to the point that, you know, the more vitriolic you get, hostile you get, angry you are, and in the personal attacks that some are willing to make in the process of doing all of that, and the number of F-bombs you can drop in a 3-minute monologue, you know, does seem to appeal to a certain group of people that want to, I guess, be entertained by it all. But where you get your information matters. And that's why we try to get it right. That's why, you know, I've gone through the history of how we've gotten it right. Everything from Richard Jewell, you know, to Freddie Gray in Baltimore, to Hands Up, Don't Shoot, that never happened. Darren Wilson in Ferguson, Missouri. We were right. They were wrong. Russia hoax, you know, Hillary's, you know, bought and paid for dirty dossier, and you just go through it. You know, Obama's radical association. We put a lot of effort in and a lot of pride in trying to get things right. The number of people that try to suck me in, you know, to their vortex of just, you know, to be honest, it's like kindergarten, half of it, is fairly amazing. And, you know, it's almost like the harder you try to suck me in, it's almost like I'm never giving you what you want, which is attention. You know, I actually learned this lesson from Rush Limbaugh, and I remember talking and having a conversation with him, you know, about all the people that always want to attack him, and he looked at me and he just said, Sean, we are number one. Would you expect any different? I'm like, great answer. In other words, he's not going down to their level. And occasionally he would take his shots, and usually when he did, it was so well thought out and smart and right on the money that it would be hilarious, because that's just the way he was, and he is missed dearly. But as it relates to Iran and where we are, it is clear that there is a power struggle within the vacuum of leadership, as now two tiers of leadership completely wiped out, almost the full third leadership wiped out. And it seems to be the hardliners and former loyalists of the last regime. And that would probably include the son, whatever physical condition he may or may not be in, of the former supreme leader who they just had a funeral for, Ali Khamenei. And, you know, I wish there's one story President Trump shared with me, nothing classified, obviously. I would never want it, and he'd never give it to me anyway. And about that particular funeral, I hope he tells this story publicly one day soon, because when you hear it, it's pretty spectacular in terms of the fear that is
in the

the hearts of even the hardliners, even the people that are muddying the waters. And, you know, my guess is, unless you take out the people that are every week or 2 weeks going to, you know, do something stupid, then I guess it goes on. Now, the president was right in declaring that the ceasefire is dead, and more rightly that he made getting the Strait of Hormuz permanently open as a top priority. And, you know, there was a good New York Post editorial today, win the battle of Hormuz. And, you know, and then the president going on in a lot of specificity and detail yesterday, declaring that the U.S. is now the guardian of the strait, unveiling a new toll on ships that are transiting through the Persian Gulf that could be a windfall in the end for the U.S. In other words, if we're going to put our national treasure and put our resources at risk that are very expensive, then you're going to pay for it. And that's Donald Trump's way. Anyway, so he launched a blockade again of Iranian ports, meaning they will have no money coming in. He has been bombing the living Adam Schiff out of the Strait of Hormuz. Just been eviscerating them night after night after night after night. What is happening behind the scenes? I know a little bit. I know they want to get back to the table, but then again, if we get back to the table and you still have these extremists that are going to come back within a week or 2 weeks and disrupt the, you know, the strait or you know, try to attack, you know, any vessel that is going through the strait, whatever it happens to be. But the blockade is a beginning. I mean, by the way, that could be worth up to $200 billion, but you know, the president said that the U.S. will now likely run the strait, expect reimbursement from, you know, ensuring commercial ships no longer get fired upon by Iran, and saying that the U.S. will be known as the guardian of the Hormuz Strait, but as such, and as a matter of fairness, will be reimbursed at the rate of 20% of all cargo that's being shipped for any and all costs necessary to do the job. And the president saying they're very foolish. And this is what I was warning people. I said the president's patience at some point is going to run out. Didn't take too long. The president gave it a shot, gave the memorandum of understanding a shot. Now it seems very clear the path forward, that if you want to stop the radicals that want no part of any peace deal, even though, you know, when I talk to my sources that know, that are active, that are involved in all of this, they're all saying the same thing, that they are being assured that the nuclear dust, as it's commonly referred to, that the nuclear dust, that the enriched uranium that President Trump is saying they can never get their hands on ever. And the president has options. He can entomb it and make it impossible for decades for them to ever get near it, or they can hand it over. Both are options that are on the table. And that the Iranians have got to stop attacking ships in the Strait of Hormuz and stop dropping mines in the Strait of Hormuz. We have tankers there. We have minesweepers there as well, as do apparently a couple of other countries. This is why the president was so right when he was in Turkey to go after NATO at the NATO meetings that took place. And that is that, well, the people of NATO, they neglected national security, their own defense in their own countries, in their own continent, and it is disintegrated. They showed no loyalty to the U.S., no moral clarity when it came to the number one state sponsor of terror on something as simple as preventing Iran, you know, with a convert or die ideology from getting nuclear weapons. Ironically, we find out their ballistic missile range was longer than we anticipated or thought or believed, which could mean it could hit Paris and London. And, you know, and then called them out on their radical climate alarmism, socialism, and their unfettered illegal immigration, now resulting in Sharia courts in Great Britain and resulting in no-go zones in France and other countries. And they basically have destroyed their continent and made it vulnerable. And I'm not sure if it's ever coming back, to be blunt. 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
4: All right, as we roll along, 800-941-SEAN, if you want to be a part of the program. We have a lot coming up in the course of the program today. We will get to a lot of calls. 800-941-SEAN, if you want to join us. Dan Bongino will check in with us. Dan Bongino is a great friend of this program. Love Dan. And he's got so much to offer, you know, based on his years being in the NYPD, the Secret Service, Deputy FBI Director, etc. And I want to settle a few things, the things that we've discussed before, but just are too important to gloss over. And so we have a lot of ground to cover. Mark Penn, you know, here's a guy that is the chairman of the Harris poll, you know, former advisor to Bill Clinton and the Clintons. And he's watching the emergence of the radicalization of his party, and he's aghast at it, and he thinks it is a formula for destruction of the party. But I don't want to put words in his mouth. We'll let him, you know, spell it out the way he sees fit. So we got a lot coming up, and the other news of the day as well as we continue. Remember, toll free 800-941-SEAN if you want to join us.
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2: I don't think it's ever been this sick, to be very blunt with you. It was funny because I was watching this earlier when the president had a bilateral meeting at the White House with the Iraqi prime minister. I was actually watching part of it as I'm getting ready and prepping out the show for today. And the interesting part of this is I missed this part, and I hate when I miss stuff. And, you know, I just actually pulled it up during the break.
3: Ah!
2: I dropped something, Linda. That's what that.
4: I couldn't even tell. You were so subtle about it.
2: By the way, no, I wasn't subtle about it, but I mean, I think I did 300 sit-ups today. My stomach is like, oh, man. The sensei's been killing me now that I'm back working out. It's like he thinks like he has to make up for lost time after my injury. So
4: that's good. Pain makes you stronger. Good for you.
2: Oh, okay. Well, I went through a lot of pain with two pinched nerves in my neck.
4: And see how strong you are? Look at you.
2: Yeah. And then people writing in, Hannity's face is blown. I'm like, yeah, because I got a steroid shot at the highest level. It's the only thing that lowers the inflammation. But anyway, back to what it did change from what the president said yesterday. And it was only very, you know, later this morning that he said, I was called by different people, different countries. And he said, and they all said, you know, that he's saying that he's changed his mind on charging the 20% for the Strait of Hormuz for whatever cargo they were passing through with. And he said, you know, we'd love to do it a different way. We'd love

who invest in the U.S., and many of them are investing billions. And then he said, I changed my mind because I don't think anybody should be able to charge a fee for the Strait or for any other Strait. What he's trying to do was obvious, and that is, you know, we're bearing the brunt and the cost of all of this, and it just gets frustrating for the president. In part, this is where his criticism and my criticism of European countries, NATO countries, comes in, is like, you know, they didn't have the moral clarity to stand with us. You know, the fact that some of our NATO allies didn't allow our planes to land on bases that we built in their country, and the whole purpose now of NATO has emerged into, you know, without the U.S., they are screwed. And they cannot, as a continent, no individual country there can defend themselves. And they would need the U.S. immediately. I think NATO has outlived its usefulness. And, you know, that's probably a discussion that is going to be coming in the days, weeks, months ahead. Now, a couple of other things on the Iranian situation. Trump did vow to destroy Iran's Pickaxe Mountain nuclear facility. And he said the U.S. could soon attack this nuclear site, as now American... I mean, these new rounds of strike are getting more brutal by the day. It's located near Natanz, where that was their enrichment facility, as you recall, Midnight Hammer. And Pickaxe was among the other three nuclear sites targeted by Midnight Hammer. But Trump apparently was on with our friend Hugh Hewitt, and says, yeah, we got a lot of eyes on it. He says it's a possible target for a nice big fat shot right near the front door. And we're going to take out Pickaxe Mountain and tell the Iranians to be ready. You know, I mean, you could tell them exactly where you're going to hit them, and there's nothing that you can do to stop them. You know, these airstrikes and explosions, you know, reported in the Iranian port, which is home to the underground missile city. U.S. Central Command announced forces had completed another wave of strikes against the clerical regime. But Bandar Abbas is very strategically important, located off the coast of the Strait of Hormuz. And one of the islands surrounded by the IRGC is a key location where the regime, you know, in fact, does house their ballistic missiles. So the strikes have degraded their ability to continue attacking international shipping, and CENTCOM forces struck Iranian military air defense systems, coastal radar sites, missiles, drone capabilities, small boats using U.S. fighter aircraft, Navy vessels, one-way attack aerial drones, one-way attack sea drones for the first time. So, you know, the president just, okay, you want to do it the hard way, we're going to do it the hard way. And the interesting thing is, already the calls are coming in to, you know, well, let's get back to the table. Let's get back to negotiations. Well, you have, you know, how many chances do you want this guy to give you? Because you're not getting many more chances. And at some point, you know, if I could just wave a magic wand, there's two things that I think can happen. One, we can't do. You know, for whatever reason, there's been an executive order in place. I believe it's 12333, if my memory serves me well. You know, we can't target leaders of countries, but I think, by the way, is one of the dumbest executive orders ever given, because they certainly wanted to target Donald Trump, and I do believe whatever threat existed when he was leaving Turkey was probably real. That's my guess. I don't know. And it's, by the way, it's not something that I think the country needs to know. What do you mean, Hannity? You believe in transparency? Yeah, I do believe in transparency, but part of national security is you got to have a top secret element to it. And that is just the way it is. You know, and that's why when the president often has these gaggles at the White House and he's asked, why would I tell you? He'll say to them, you know, why would I give away that information? We have a lot more fallout, and this is something that is going to come up between now and Election Day, probably new news every other day. As I said yesterday, as we, you know, went through the list of insanity as it relates to all things Graham Plattner and, you know, going over Tallarico, et cetera, et cetera. You know, it just is this radical Democratic Party just gets worse. This is what we're going to talk to Mark Penn about at the top of the hour.

0: you know, the silence is beyond deafening. And the silence exists because Democrats dare not take on what is now the stronghold and the base and the power structure within this new radicalized party. And it's a party now that has been taken over, and they're in full control of it. And that's Bernie Sanders, Pocahontas, Elizabeth Warren. That is, you know, Zoran, Marxist, Kami, Mamdani. And, you know, he endorses and goes after three, you know, seated congresspeople in New York City. They're gone, replaced by Democratic socialists. Saw the same thing in the state of Colorado. See the same thing happening out in Washington State. And it is really amazing. But, you know, it all comes down to a fundamental issue that I think the country's going to have to deal with. And I don't think it's going to be hard to deal with, and that is the radicalization of the Democratic Party. You know, we've talked about six-gender Tellerico. Tellerico, you know, thinks God is non-binary. Tellerico literally arguing, you know, with a colleague when I guess he was in the lower chamber in Texas, and arguing for the right of biological men to have access to abortion. Now, first of all, I don't know what the six genders are. I keep asking if anybody out there listening to this show knows, please give us a call. I have an open mind. I'm willing to get educated. Oh, by the way, did you see this video of this guy that was, you know, on top of the bridge today in your former state, Linda? Oh, my gosh.
1: It's unreal.
0: That was pretty nuts. It's just like you saw the bison throwing this guy up in the air like he's a... like a toothpick. It was unbelievable. So, you know, what the Democratic Party, the party, quote, of Me Too, the party that has a monopoly of compassion for minorities, the party that will only speak out against shootings and murders when it's politically expedient. You know, there are shootings every weekend in Chicago. We've chronicled the names of people, scrolled the names of people 9 years. Those lives matter. People shot and killed with a high degree of certainty. You could probably make an estimate on any given weekend. I wish that wasn't true, but it is true. And in other, you know, blue cities and states where they buy into this nonsense of defund, dismantle, no bail, insanity. And, you know, Tellerico, you know, was running a vegan campaign in a cattle state like Texas. Good luck with that. And against, you know, energy independence and drilling and being energy dominant. Good luck with that in Texas. You know, explaining how God is non-binary. Good luck with that. Explaining why he's championing the right of biological men to have access to abortion. I didn't know that biological men could have children. I don't know that it's possible. I actually believe it's impossible. Either that or I need to go back to school, which I'm not doing, because there would be no need for it. But think of, again, we discussed yesterday, all that they were willing to accept, what they were willing to push aside, you know, long-held stated values and beliefs. They would have you believe they have a monopoly of compassion on minorities, but yet every weekend, in many cases, in blue cities, blue states, where there are populated areas of minorities and shootings occur, they don't know the names. They couldn't name a single person shot in the last month in Chicago. Because why? Because they can't politicize it. They can't weaponize it. They can't blame Republicans. They can't blame Donald Trump. If they had any sense of self-respect and really cared, as they state so often they do, they would know the people's names that are shot and killed and shot and shot and killed. They would know those names. You know, they wouldn't be a party that doesn't stand for the families of Lake and Riley, Jocelyn Nungary, and Rachel Morin. Anyway, you know, they wouldn't be a party. This is a party that loves to throw around the word Nazi and fascist and Gestapo like it's nothing. Yeah, well, they were willing to accept a guy with a nearly two-decade Nazi tattoo. Oh, yeah, we're just good. We accept your explanation. A guy that mocked a U.S. hero soldier? You don't deserve to live? Who the hell is he? They had no problem with that. Self-avowed, proud communist, as he declared. A guy

0: that blamed women, victims of sexual assault and rape, blamed them, blamed the victims. Well, we'll overlook that too. You know, I had a Kick account. This is a website that has a controversial history with minors and apparently is used to facilitate extramarital affairs. Not a place I've ever been to, but that's where him in a towel was. A guy that, you know, this may be to me the most bizarre and sickest thing of them all. You know, that he can't pass a porter potty without going in there and wanting to pleasure himself. Linda, do you want to touch that? You want to explain that? I don't think so.
1: That's all you.
0: No, I don't think so. I think we're going to put that aside. If you want people in Maine to vote for you, how do you refer to the rural white voters in Maine as stupid and racist? The only thing that would be stupid is if they voted for him. Now, they've got a bit of a quandary and dilemma, and like, who are they going to replace this idiot with? And their top priorities, well, he did engage a lot of people and created a lot of buzz, and you know, he got a fairly good turnout. How do we keep all those people? You know, the same people that tolerated his racist comments and stereotypes about African Americans, the same guy that they supported that was mocking a girl on social media, a teenage girl who's talking about a suicide attempt. Not only part of the defund, dismantle, no bail madness, but said all cops are bastards and worse. You know, how do you support that guy? I have a hard time understanding, you know, where do they go from here? But anyway, we've got a lot going on, and this is going to be the most important midterm election in our lifetime. I don't think the issues that will define its final outcome have happened yet. John Thune's super PAC has apparently $238 million in the bank. That's more than double what it had at this point in the last election cycle under Mitch McConnell. And anyway, he says, you know, that PAC is out there setting new fundraising records. And the Republicans this year, they are going to be well-funded. They're going to fight back. But it's going to take all of you, and we've got the biggest radio talk show in the country, thanks to all of you. If all of you just pledge to do one thing this year, and that is vote and take these congressional races and Senate races seriously, we could defy historical trends, usual historical trends, and we can win this election. You know, this Democratic civil war is unprecedented, which makes this an uncharted water midterm election year. By the way, Fetterman unloaded on Plattner after the rape allegations and said, trash bag. And he'd been all over my TV show just trashing him day and every time I put him on. The Trump administration, by the way, making the DHS grants to states now contingent with the compliance with voter security regulations, and it should be. Why are Democrats against proof of citizenship? Can anyone explain why? I think I have a good guess. I don't think it's complicated. You know, why are Democrats against, you know, simple, you know, integrity measures like voter ID? I think I can guess on that one, too. I don't think you have to be a genius to get there. You know, why do they not want integrity in our process? Now, the president apparently the largest data breach in history has been discovered. I am told it's well over 200 million. I am told it is a top geopolitical foe. And the worst part is they've known about it for a very long time, hid it from the American people, that means all of you, and did nothing to stop it, and then went out of their way to prevent Donald Trump from ever learning this. Well, we now have the paper trail. That's going to get interesting. Listen, personal safety, security has got to be paramount in everybody's minds. Now, there's some situations where only one option will do. That is the lethal option. That's where our friends at Sig Sauer come in. But according to the FBI, the 2022 statistics, that's less than 0.01% of the time. Now, I have, you know, I have the lethal option if that God forbid moment comes, somebody wants to kill me or loved ones. And then you have non-lethal technology that is amazing, and that's BYRNA.com. And the beauty is it's legal in all 50 states. You don't need a permit. You don't need a background check. and

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8: News this hour at Town Hall. I'm Bob Agnew in Washington. The president discussing the future of U.S.-Iraq relations today, and we get a frontline seat from correspondent Willie Nelson.
9: Meeting with Iraq's prime minister in the Oval Office, President Trump highlighted a changing relationship between the two countries.
10: Well, we don't think we need the military there anymore. It's a very big operation, and what we do have is the oil companies are all going in now, and they're doing partnerships with Iraq, and they're getting along very well. The relationship is a whole big relationship where we don't need the military there.
9: The president says America's interests in the region are increasingly being advanced through economic partnerships. Willie Nelson, The White House.
8: President Trump told reporters last night that the U.S. is reasserting its control over the Strait of Hormuz.
10: We're hitting them very heavy tonight, as you know. We're hitting them. We have tremendous amounts of ammunition. We have numbers that we haven't had in years. And we're hitting them very hard, and it'll continue. And we'll see what happens.
8: Meantime, the president's upgrading his plan to recoup the U.S. investment in securing the strait.
10: I want to be reimbursed because we're protecting a very rich portion of the world. We're spending money. And so what we've done is we are going to be reimbursed for protection.
8: And now the president says rather than his original plan of charging a 20% U.S. reimbursement fee, Gulf states instead will be making investments in the U.S. economy. The sister of the late South Carolina Senator Lindsey Graham has now been sworn in to fill his seat just 3 days after his passing over the weekend. Here's correspondent Bernie Bennett.
11: Darlene Graham was appointed by South Carolina Governor Henry McMaster on Monday to fill the remaining months of her brother's term. She was sworn in at the Senate on Tuesday. A separate special election will be held next month to pick a new Republican nominee in the general election for Lindsey Graham's seat, as he had been seeking a fifth term this year. Darlene Graham will be the state's first female senator. She has not previously held public office. Bernie Bennett, Washington.
8: More of these stories at townhall.com.
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0: We believe that for the movement to continue, it can't be me. And for that reason, we are suspending campaign operations.
1: Your endorsement of Senate candidate Graham Plattner in Maine. Do you regret endorsing him?
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1: All right, thanks, Scott Shannon. 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Toll free, it's 800-941-SEAN. You want to be a part of the program. Earlier today, now we have a new interim senator in the great state of South Carolina, Lindsey Graham's sister, who I've gotten to know and know well. Unbelievable story. Their parents die. Lindsey and Darlene's parents die. Darlene is 13 years old, and Lindsey now he takes on the responsibility of raising his younger sister. As she referred to him as a brother, a mother, a father, all the above, and they were extraordinarily close. She is beyond lovely as a human being. The strength she showed yesterday was unbelievable to me. Let me play a little bit of this, her remembering her brother.
2: I know Lindsey was loved and respected by many, and I greatly appreciate the memories and even the funny stories that have been shared. These shared experiences, along with our faith, have gotten us through these past two very difficult days. My brother was the most amazing person, outstanding leader, and just a genuinely good man. He was kind and considerate and loved by his family dearly. As I think everyone would agree, Lindsey worked harder than anyone. He worked nonstop to make our state, country, and world better.
1: And, you know, before I did last night's TV show, I spoke to her. I said, I don't want to do anything that you would not like. And just to be, you know, respectful towards her and her family. But the Lindsey I knew was, you know, I know everyone's played the Kavanaugh cut, which I think was one of his finest moments in the U.S. Senate, saving the nomination single-handedly of Justice Kavanaugh and just doing the right thing because Democrats, and he said, say hi to Sotomayor, say hi to, you know, Elena Kagan, because I voted for them because I believe a president has the right to choose the justice of their choice. So he had a lot of credibility in what he was doing and saying in that moment. But then there was Lindsey, like, on the TV show. And I played this last night before I interviewed Tim Scott. You know, this was Lindsey on Hannity saying, BS, Adam Bullshit, more times than we could even put together in a montage. But listen.
3: Then they want to reward those people that broke laws with your hard-earned tax dollars and benefits, right?
4: Total stop right, now, it. We had the Abraham Accords where people were recognizing Israel, and dumb Biden comes along and tears it all up. Alvin Bragg, Letitia James, $500 million verdict against the Trump family. This bull needs to come to end. I'm not going to put up with this crap anymore. I'm going to sue. I'm going to sue the hell out of these people. We're not going to stop to the New York Times and the Washington Post, who haven't done a damn thing to get to the bottom of any of this, who won a Pulitzer Prize for spreading bull.
1: We invite and always welcome back to the program Mark Penn, chairman, CEO, and chairman of the Harris Poll and former advisor to Bill and Hillary Clinton. He sees what we see, and that is a party that has become radicalized. But you knew Lindsey. The two of you had a lot in common as much as you got along with everybody that was willing to get along. And that's why I respect you so much and respected him so much.
5: No, I think he played a tremendous role. And interestingly, I remember back in the days when Hillary Clinton was a senator, she would praise Lindsey Graham for his ease of work, and she would bash Senator Schumer for saying that he's impossible to work with.
1: Well, there's a lot of truth to both of those things. We have been going over in great detail, and I'm making the argument, and you're a Democrat, you're a Clinton Democrat, and you and I had many arguments on TV, radio over the years, and then... But we've gotten to a point where we're in a lot of agreement now, and that is the radicalization of the party. Look at Mamdani and, look, you know, incumbents that he went directly after, and the radical, you know, DSA candidates that think like him won. You have AOC in the squad. You have this idiot Tallarico and this another idiot El Sayed in Michigan running for office. And

0: And you have, of course, Graham Plattner. What is so unbelievable about the Plattner situation is all the things that Democrats say they stood against. You know, they love to call Trump a Nazi and a fascist and Gestapo, but the guy had a Nazi tattoo for 2 decades. You know, mocking a U.S. soldier. He doesn't deserve to live. He was a self-proclaimed communist. Mark Penn, you are not a communist. Hakeem praised him, you know, when he won the nomination. Tell me, where's the soul of this party now?
1: Sean, you had me at Nazi tattoo, okay?
0: it's pretty unfathomable.
1: Right? I mean, should have been enough. Look, we all know what was going on here. Somehow they got this idea that you take completely unqualified people who have never done anything in their lives, spouse socialist propaganda, and somehow those are going to be the candidates that defeat someone who, by the way, you know, Senator Collins, of all the different senators to try to attack, you know, in this fashion, has always shown that she represents Maine, has always been willing to look at both sides, vote against her own party. She's a model of what you would think a senator from a state like Maine would be, and then to try to prop up a candidate who was obviously unqualified. And then, look, we went through a year where everybody said that Biden was competent and qualified, but he obviously wasn't. So it's almost, you ever see, remember that thing from Star Wars where they say, like, these are not the droids you're looking for? I mean, this is the game that they played, and they played almost reasonably successfully in a number of instances for a long time here, and it really was shameful in this case. He was unqualified from day one, and anybody could have seen it. There was no excuse for believing.
0: Why the deafening silence, but with the exception of one guy, John Fetterman, nobody else that I know of in the Democratic Party, especially the Democratic so-called hierarchy, you know, leaders in name only like Chuck Schumer, Hakeem Jeffries, why is their silence so deafening? They've got to know this is nuts, because over the years I can play that they had very different positions than all of these lunatics that are now running in their party.
1: Well, again, Sean, you know the answer to this question. You know that the left has basically terrorized almost all the moderates, and that they all, like, be quiet. They all are hoping, oh, I'm going to get their vote for this speaker, or to be speaker, or to be in this position, or what have you, which is not going to happen either. And they're going to primary me, and they're going to throw me out. And so there are very few, you know, profiles in courage. But those profiles in courage, I think people are beginning to realize that the entire party is being taken over by not just center-left, but an extreme left-wing faction that has an unbelievable set of beliefs that start with junking the Constitution.
0: How do you look at somebody like James Tallarico, six-gender Tallarico? Do you know, by the way, do you know what the other four are? Because I can't find anybody that can identify that for me. But if you know what they are, I'll just shut up and listen. I just want to learn, Mark. I didn't know we had six genders. Do you know what they are?
1: I will.
0: Right, the answer is no. I'm not going to put you on the spot. That's just not fair. You know, God is non-binary. And I mean, by the way, that you know, he advocated for trans men to have access to abortion. Do I need to go back to school and take more biology classes? If I do, tell me, and I'll be glad to do it.
1: Well, look, there's going to be another one of these super expensive, multi-$100 million Texas races, and I don't think it's going to come out any differently than the others have come out.
0: And by that, you're talking about the Beto, I used to call him Bozo O'Rourke. And by the way, if the first race he ran, he didn't get exposed as radical as he is. That happened later. He did run a tough race against Ted Cruz. And I remember going down to Texas. I remember being on the campaign trail with Ted Cruz. And trust me, they were worried. They were concerned because he was resonating, but he was able to hide it the first time. Then it all started kind of bubbling to the surface how radical he was.
1: Well, yes, and I think what an empty suit he was sort of came out more and more. But you're right. But I just think if you're going to have like a replay of something between Beto 1 and 2, huge expenditure, the state is close, a lot of partisanship on each side, and I expect it will come out

0: as it did before, and everyone will have wasted about $250 million to get the same result.
1: Let's go to Michigan. El Sayed, number one, he's campaigning with this guy, Hassan Piker, who said America deserved 9/11. That would not be somebody you would ever want to be friends with. More recently, commenting about, I think it was about the death of Lindsey Graham. I don't quite remember. But, you know, you have clips of El Sayed, you know, talking about defunding the police. Not funding them at all. Defunding the police. Attacking ICE, et cetera, et cetera. How does he do in the state of Michigan? I think I know Michigan pretty well. I love the people of Michigan. You know, a lot of hardworking, blue-collar people. Are they gonna be drawn into that?
0: Well, look, I think this is a critical test for the Democratic Party, right? Let's see what's going to happen out of this primary. El Sayed is leading in the polls. I think everyone now, with what's happened in Maine, has been alerted that he is the, you know, an equally extreme, radical, you know, kind of candidate who is very unlikely to win. And whether or not he's going to win the primary is an important choice. I mean, if he wins that primary, that is going to show the DSA has real power with Democrats, even in Midwestern states. I don't think that extends to the general election. I think that's going to be, you know, a real problem. But I don't think his victory is completely assured, because I do think that a lot of the party is waking up to this extremism, and they could stop it here in Michigan. I think this will be a very important primary.
1: If he does win, how does he do in a general election against, you know, somebody very conventional like Mike Rogers?
0: Well, look, if he does win, and look, let's remember, the voters, they're really only voting on one issue. The economy. You're in this, and I guess there was relatively good news today in the economy, because there's only, people are upset about inflation. They hadn't really dealt with it in 25 years. They don't seem to be voting on the candidates as much as their concern about this. I think, again, this will be a big money race. You know, I definitely think that it will, whatever Texas comes out, this will be another, I think, 2 points. I think he's a far weaker candidate with more extreme views. And again, it will be an opportunity for the Republicans to show that that's not a path to victory for the Democratic Party. And certainly, I hope he doesn't make it through the primary. I mean, again, I think it will be a good statement if he does not make it through the primary. If he makes it through the primary, you know, I don't think he's going to make it through the general, but it's going to be another big money race.
1: All right, quick break. We'll come back more with Mark Penn. He is, of course, chairman of the Harris Poll, former advisor to Bill and Hillary Clinton, but a moderate Democrat. More on the other side. Your call's coming up as well, 800-941-SEAN, as we continue.
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1: Hey, your friend Sean Hannity here. 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
1: Hey, buddy, Shula here. Are you trying to get a hold of your insurance agent only to find that they're no longer with that company? There have been lots of changes in the insurance business. If you're searching for a new agent, call the Bob White Insurance Agency. Here's Bob with more.
2: There's about 7 or 8 large agencies that have either retired or left the company. So what does that mean for their policyholder, their client? 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They're going to be told, hi, I'm the new guy, or call this new number now, or call this 1-800 number. If they got to meet somebody brand new, they're going to meet somebody brand new that only has one company to play with and shop them. What sense does that make? Call me. I have over 20. Start a new relationship? More than likely, you're going to end up with better coverage and money back in your checkbook. And they're getting Bob White, and they're getting Bob White's cell phone number. What did they have for the other guy they had for the last 20 years?
1: For insurance done right, call Bob White, 836-2222.
0: Buffalo

0: Mark Penn is with us, and he, of course, the chairman of the Harris Poll, former advisor to Bill and Hillary Clinton and pollster for them.
1: So if this is now the new Democratic Party, the party of Plattner and the party of El Sayed and the party of Tallarico and Mamdani and Grandpa Bernie and Pocahontas and AOC and the squad, and every other, quote, Democrat, but for John Fetterman, won't speak out against it, where does that leave somebody like Mark Penn?
2: Well,
1: but I'm not being a jerk asking the question, I promise.
2: No, no, it's a fair question, you know, and I think Elon Musk put out that very nice, you know, cartoon a while ago where, look, you know, I was there with President Clinton. We did welfare reform. We did the crime bill. We did balanced budget. We did all of these things to put the country, you know, with the Republicans in a bipartisan effort with Newt Gingrich that put the country on an incredibly successful.
1: We balanced the budget nearly 5 years in a row, and that was Newt and Bill Clinton.
2: Yep. I mean, exactly. And those incredible positions, none of which would pass today's Democratic Party. So how could, there are a lot of people who could not go back to this party. And you've seen this before, 72, 84. It goes...
1: Not like this. So, not with Nazi tattoos, no.
2: Yeah, you are right. This is far...
1: This is a whole new level of crazy.

0: And by the way, I'm not saying that there aren't people, you know, on the right that are nuts too. Mark Penn, appreciate it. Thank you, sir.
1: Thank you, Sean.
0: All right, as America now celebrates its 250th anniversary, this milestone is also a time to reflect on this incredible, enduring friendship relationship with the U.S., Israel, really our greatest ally, most reliable for sure. You know, Reagan once said, you know, Israel must be forever be our ally and survive. John Kennedy said Israel was created in order to, it was not created in order to disappear. Israel will endure. It will flourish. And all these words capturing the spirit of a young democracy determined to survive from ages on. And then again, starting in 1948, these two nations, while thousands of miles apart, united by shared values of democracy, liberty, freedom, faith, resilience. And as we celebrate 250 years of independence, we find once again our friends in Israel. They have been targeted nonstop by radical Islamic terrorists, and that is the Iranians that are their proxies in the region that target densely populated areas. That has resulted in a need for massive humanitarian assistance. And that means everything, food, water, shelter, clothing, medication for the elderly that can't get out of their homes. The IFCJ, International Fellowship of Christians and Jews, they have mobile medical clinics to help out the elderly, but they need your help to continue this good work. They will send you a U.S. Israeli flag pin when you go online. They have a special website set up. It's flagpinifcj.org. 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

0: Our country is winning again. In fact, we're winning so much that we really don't know what to do about it.
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0: People are asking me, please, please, Mr. President, we're winning too much. We can't take it anymore. Until you came along, we're just always losing, but now we're winning too much.
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0: And I say, no, no, no, you're going to win big. You're going to win bigger than ever.
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1: All right, 25 till the top of the hour. Toll free, our number is 800-941-SEAN if you want to be a part of the program. 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
1: To our busy telephones we go. New Mexico, Thomas, Sean Hannity Show. What's up, Thomas? How are you?
3: Hey, thanks for taking my call, Sean. You know, I've been listening to you guys, and you guys seem pretty concerned about socialism and the takeover of the Democratic Party. I'm a young socialist, 26 years old, out of the University of New Mexico. I thought you might just appreciate this moment to, you know, maybe question a DSA member, some of our goals, figure out what the hell's going on here.
1: Well, I've studied you extensively. I'm not sure why I would need to do that. You know, define socialism in your words. Define, what does it mean to you?
3: I'm so grateful you asked that question, because if we can do one thing for your viewers here, it's get this straight. Socialism comes out of the...
1: We're on radio. These would be my listeners, but it's okay. We know what you mean.
3: Oh, yeah, thank you. Well, you know, socialism comes out of the French Revolution in the 1790s and kind of finalizes in the 1890s there. 1790s, 1820s there. And then we don't get communism until the 1840s. These are two very different philosophies. Socialism is very broad. It exists everywhere. Some people even say here in America.
1: Well, socialism, its technical definition, advocates for collective or government ownership and control of the means of production. It has taken on many forms, many manifestations, public collective ownership, as i.e. Mamdani and wanting to confiscate private property, central planning and a lot of heavy regulation, this idea, this notion of equality of outcome, which is the antithesis in my mind of freedom, the class battle, you know, it's, you know, the demonization of the wealthy, the belief that you can take from one group of people, empower government to take it and give it to another group of people and empower yourself in the process of doing it. I don't care if it's, you know, it's historical context. It does matter, versus capitalism. But, you know, tell me why you think this would work. Where is it? Where is the ideal example of your democratic socialist ideas that work in your view?
3: Well, I would say, even looking policy to policy, my favorite thing to go to is universal health care. The entire developed world has some form of universal health care. If I go to Denmark or France or Sweden or Spain or the UK or Singapore, Australia,
1: or Canada, Canada is a great example, right? They have single payer plan.
3: Yeah, you know, all of these countries have universal health care. That's a
1: Well, let me ask you, why do people in Canada that have that coverage have to wait 6 months to a year and sometimes longer to get service? Why do so many Canadians leave their country, come to the U.S., and pay out of their own pocket for treatment, for things like heart disease, cancer, etc.? Why do they come here?
3: Yeah, I think the reason Canadians find themselves leaving Canada when they're looking for some of those specialized doctors and machines is because in the U.S. we have a system that favors people who can pay for their own medicine.
1: No, it's not. That's not the reason. It's because they're going to be treated faster, medicine. Treated better, and it's worth every penny because time matters when it comes to health. What were the promises of Obamacare, if you want to talk about health care? What would Obama promise? What he went around the country for a year pushing Obamacare, Obamacare, Obamacare. What were the main promises he made? Do you remember?
3: Oh, he promised that you could keep your doctor and that your price...
1: Keep your doctor. Hold on, let's go through it. Keep your doctor. Keep your plan, right?
3: Absolutely. No, that's... No, you're...
1: And he promised the average American would save $2,500 per family per year on average, correct?
3: You're correct on that, but what you're also going to leave out is that thousands of Americans found health insurance, because before that...
1: Okay, now, look, we actually have the results are in. Do you know what the results are?
3: The results are that 40,000 Americans in 2009 from a Harvard medical study found that they died every year because they just didn't have...
1: No, the results of the promises made by... about socialized medicine in this country was called Obamacare. Keep your doctor. Why did millions of Americans lose their doctors?
3: Which credit?
1: Why did millions of Americans lose their plans? Why is the average American paying about, on average, 300%+ more? Why is there 40%+ of the country that only has one Obamacare exchange option? Take it or leave it. Why is that? Does that sound like success to you?
3: Actually, I would say so. I wish I had that. Right now, I have no health insurance. I do qualify for Medicaid. I'm actually waiting.
1: But you're not answering my question. The results are in. You brought up the need for socialized medicine, health care. I brought up Obamacare. I said, what were the promises? Now the results are in. Every promise that he made and Democrats made was broken. It failed. Let me ask you another question. How do you feel our educational system is doing, government-run schools are doing, in terms of educating our kids? How would you grade the school system in America? That's socialized, government-run, right?
3: Well, you know, I think it's impressive that we spend more money on our schools than socialist countries but have worse test scores. So we're clearly doing something wrong at every turn.
1: Slow down. You said something deep and profound. We actually spend more per capita, per student,

0: than any industrialized country, and we come in regularly around 38, 39, 40, 41, 42 in terms of results. Now, would you say that is a successful government-run schools? Are they succeeding or failing based on that one number alone?
1: I would say globally, other government-run schools are doing much better than U.S. government-run
0: schools. So we're failing in terms of government-run schools. Now, let me ask you, didn't our government, didn't they promise us that our Social Security money would be put away in a lockbox? Did they make that promise?
1: You know, our politicians seem to look...
0: The answer to the question is yes, they did.
1: Oh, they promised us.
0: They said they'd put that money away, they wouldn't touch it. Did they keep that promise?
1: We spend from it constantly. We spend for it on wars.
0: No, we raided the lockbox, and it's now headed towards insolvency. And the same goes for Medicare and Medicaid in states. Are you aware they're headed for insolvency because it got raided by greedy politicians?
1: Well, none of that's socialism, unfortunately. That's actually just...
0: No, actually, all of it is socialism in a way, because I'm telling you, there's a place like Galveston, Texas, that opted out of the Social Security system years ago, and they invested in the market, and the people there are making infinitely more money when they retire than people that stayed in the government-run system.
1: That might be...
0: The problem is this. I know I'm pressing you here, because in theory, I get what you're saying, but this is what you want to do. You want to empower people like Mamdani, elected officials, to have the right to take from one group of people, achievers, that took the opportunity of freedom and created goods and services that people, you can't force them to buy. I can't force people to listen to this radio show. And you're going to force them to take their money and empower your government, and they're going to make all these lofty promises. Here's the problem with socialism, Marxism, communism, redistributionism, statism, and I'll give you the final results everywhere it's been tried, is you have unfulfilled promises every time, just like the ones I mentioned here. In other words, they make promises they can't keep. The New Green Deal, none of those promises would be kept. On top of that, you have a over time, so they fail, and you have disappointment, and you have more poverty than when you started. Then, when it's all said and done, you've empowered these politicians to take care of every aspect of your life rather than you being responsible in your life and taking control of your own life and taking advantage of something called freedom, which is a great gift. And in the natural state, I believe, and our framers and founders believed of mankind, and that is that we're endowed by a creator and with natural rights. And then the last part of it is, then you get to calculate how much freedom you gave up in the name of false security and broken promises. That's the net result, no matter where you look at what it's been tried at, whatever version has been tried. And in spite of that history, you brag that you're a young socialist. You brag you're part of the DSA. You wanted to come on this program and lecture me how great your value system is. I just happen to have studied your system up, down, and sideways because it always props up its head in some manifestation. So tell me, based on what I'm telling you, you tell me why you still remain, you know, cling to a system that has failed over and over again. Why do you want to cling to failure?
1: No, that's a good question, Sean. Thank you. Thank you for it. Well, what I would say is, at the end of the day, you might be right on a lot of your criticisms. We'll have to see how Mamdani does.
0: No, I'm right on all of them.
1: Sure, you might.
0: And I think you're probably a little surprised how much I know about everything that we've tried in this country that you would define as socialist.
1: You asked me why.
0: By the way, where are the free buses that Mamdani advocated for?
1: My city of Albuquerque. They call our city asking for advice how to set up free buses like I have here in Albuquerque. I live on Central. I use it every day.
0: And where are they in New York City that he can't afford them?
1: Well,
0: why did New York City lose $11 billion in wealth in the last year?
1: Good question, Sean.
0: Why are people fleeing high-tax states like New York, New Jersey, Illinois, and California? Why are they leaving?
1: The same reason teenagers are fleeing Texas and Alabama for abortions in my state. People go where they feel like...
0: No, they're fleeing because, to focus on the topic, they're fleeing because they have had it with burdensome regulation, high taxation for states that believe in freedom. Let me ask you this question. Thomas, how old are you?
1: I'm 26 years old.
0: You're 26 years old. Do you believe, as I do, that God created every man, woman, and child on this earth? Do you believe that?

0: No, I'm an atheist. Thank you for asking, though.
1: You're an atheist. You know what an atheist, if you're an atheist, you have to believe, you know, science now shows us universes within universes within universes, right?
0: Well, you know, there might be an...
1: No, you did, that is a fact. You know that, right?
0: That there could be potential, like, multiple universes. I know...
1: So to be an atheist, where did all of the energy for creation come from? Because I would argue you believe that something can come from nothing.
0: I would say we have something, so that's suspicious. But I don't think either you or me have a pretty good...
1: Where did all of that energy come from that built universes within universes? Where did it come from?
0: I think the most scary part...
1: If it didn't come from a god, I believe God, the Father, where did it come from?
0: But otherwise, we don't know. And I don't think you do...
1: So you don't know. So you leave out the possibility that something can come from nothing.
0: No, it's out there. I just don't think...
1: No. Well, where did it come from?
0: We don't know. Neither you or me, Sean. It's a big mystery.
1: But the bottom line is, if you hold out the possibility that it just came out of nowhere, that means you actually hold out the belief that something can be built out of nothing.
0: If that's true, it would be pretty incredible and strange, but that's not unpredictable for our universe. I wouldn't pretend to know what it's up to.
1: Well, where did the energy to build the universe come from?
0: I mean, again, you're kind of, it's possible.
1: You believe something can come from nothing.
0: It's possible there actually was a creation. It could have been a...
1: So there's possible that there's a God or creator.
0: It's also possible that multiple...
1: Well, I just turned you from an atheist into an agnostic.
0: Well, agnostics leave the door open for Jesus and Yahweh.
1: Well, do you now leave the door open that maybe a God created the energy?
0: A deity of some kind? It's possible. It could have been anything.
1: All right, so now I turned you in from an atheist. You can now answer the question when asked, I'm agnostic, I don't know.
0: Well, agnostics leave the door open for Jesus, and I don't do that.
1: No, it has nothing to do with a creator. God, the Father, the creator of heaven, the heavens and the earth.
0: I don't know what created the universe.
1: Well, then that means you're an agnostic. You're not an atheist. Listen, you do sound like a nice young man. You do. But I'm going to tell you something that might hurt your feelings a little bit. Please don't take it the wrong way. You are very naive, and you're not very bright. You've got to think through these things more. And I'm going to urge you to do something. I'm going to urge you to study socialism, not in a book, the manifestation of it and how the history of it is one of failure after failure after failure, and look at every government socialized program in this country, and you'll find out that everything I told you in this last 20 minutes is true. But it was worth going through, because you sound like a nice kid, and you're very young. Winston Churchill famously said, if you're 20 and not a liberal, you don't have a heart. If you're 40 and we have the same conversation, you don't have a brain. Okay? So that gives you time to grow. And my prayer is that you grow, and it is a prayer. Okay, my friend?
0: Thank you, Sean. I've debated a lot of conservatives, and I think you're pretty fun to talk to. So I hope I get to talk to
1: you. I'm glad you called. Call back. I want you to think about these things and call back, okay?
0: All right, sounds good. Have a good rest of your day, Sean, all right?
1: All right, you too. God bless you.
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Reagan famously said, inflation is as violent as a mugger, as frightening as an armed robber, as deadly as a hitman. I've always been a big fan of Reagan, and frankly, I think everybody should study Reagan. But what does inflation mean for your money? What does it mean for your retirement savings? What does it mean for the quality of your life? I've been very blessed. For a lot of years in my early 20s, mid-20s, I couldn't save a penny because I just was living paycheck to paycheck. When I was able to start saving money, somebody advised me to take a percentage of my savings and put it in gold and silver. I don't remember who. I wish I remembered. And I've been doing it ever since. Now the company that I'm a customer of is Goldco. And what I love about them is they like people that are informed investors. You know, for example, they get you started. They want you to do your due diligence. They'll give you a free gold and silver guide, a great kit. 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

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Heroes like U.S. Army Sergeant Mario Nelson. He served in the National Guard and then volunteered.

0: at Ground Zero after the 9/11 attacks. Later, Mario enlisted full-time in the Army, was deployed to Iraq, and then Mario sadly made the ultimate sacrifice. 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
4: News this hour from Town Hall. I'm Keith Peters in Washington. Justices Amy Coney Barrett and Elena Kagan appear before a House panel today testifying about recent threats against their lives. Justice Barrett explains how threats of violence against judges have affected her personal life.
5: My security detail sent me home with a bulletproof vest, and I carried it into my house, put it into my bedroom, dropped it down on a table, turned around, and my 12-year-old son was standing in the doorway of my bedroom, and he wanted to know what it was and why I had it, and I didn't know how to respond because maybe I lack imagination, but I didn't expect that performing this service was going to put me in the position of explaining to my children what a bulletproof vest was and why I had to wear one.
4: Judges around the country have seen a rise in threats of violence and intimidation. Barrett's home was also targeted by a fake swatting call to police in May. Another round of sweltering heat is in store for much of the U.S. this week.
6: The National Weather Service predicting more than 90 temperature records across the country will be tied or broken this week. Believe it or not, most of those records will be broken in the overnight hours when it's supposed to cool down. Cities in the Midwest and Northeast, best known for record-breaking cold, likely to see record-setting nighttime temperatures. These places include Fargo, North Dakota, International Falls, Minnesota, and Portland, Maine.
4: Correspondent Laura Winters reporting. Trump administration officials have told Immigration and Customs Enforcement officers to suspend most vehicle stops after two deadly shootings in a little over a week. That according to a person familiar with the matter. The order Tuesday came after an ICE officer shot and killed a Colombian man in Maine. On Wall Street, the Dow up by 9 points. The NASDAQ rose 233. The S&P advanced 28. More at townhall.com.
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1: We believe that for the movement to continue, it can't be me. 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
6: All right, news roundup, information overload hour. 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If you want to join us, Dan Bongino, who's going to join us in a second, has become a very dear, close, personal friend. He has been for a long time. And I'm honored that this man is my friend. This guy is a lover of the cause of liberty and freedom. He believes in law and order and safety.

0: insecurity, and he's just a warrior. There are not a lot of podcasts that are must-watch for me. Dan is at the top of the list. Patrick Bet David's up there. Benny Johnson's up there. I don't have a lot of time to watch other shows, but I always want to hear what Dan has to say. It was very reassuring. Dan was on my podcast, one of the highest-rated podcasts we ever had by far. And I asked him about President Trump and the decision. This was after Midnight Hammer on Epic Fury. And, you know, we had had Steve Witkoff on this program. He talked about the 60% enriched uranium, commonly referred to as nuclear dust, that could be turned into weapons-grade 90% enriched uranium in less than 12 days, and the clear and present danger that represented. Dan is the only one now that was in a position to see this information himself and has been willing to talk about it, and everybody needs to hear it, because it frustrates the hell out of me that so many people, you know, even the new woke conservative right, if you will, the isolationists that have no idea what the Trump doctrine is, are out there just repeating lie after lie about Epic Fury and Midnight Hammer, and it pisses me off. And I know it pisses Dan off because I've watched his podcast. My friend, love your podcast. Everybody's got to watch it. Go to rumble.com. How are you doing?
1: I'm doing great. I'm humbled by that's just so nice of you to say. I mean, you're by far the hardest working guy in the business, who's got the most longevity, and I mean, a podcast, radio show, TV. I mean, I did that for about 3 years and was dying, and now you've been doing it for decades. So I really appreciate that, and I'm really glad we got to discuss that. We had a blast on the show. I remember on the show, we looked up, and we're like, did 2 hours just go by? We were supposed to talk for about...
0: I think it ended up being closer to three by the time we stopped talking.
1: I know, it was like, gosh, that just went by like that. I had a blast, but I was glad you brought that question up, and hearing you talk about that, you know, I'm not one of these guys who says, hey, listen, I saw the intel, you're all morons. You're not. A lot of people, you can read the Wall Street Journal, geopolitical, online and hard copy magazines and get a pretty decent knowledge of what's going on. The thing with the Iranian threat is you don't have to read too much, Sean. You just have to ask them. Like, you know, how do you feel about America? And they put up, like, the number one foamy finger. Death to America, number one. Like, they tell you. It's not hidden. It's not some cryptic message. You don't need invisible ink. I mean, they tell you. And then when you see it buttressed and backed up by clandestinely gathered signals, intelligence, interceptions, and human intelligence, and you're on the other side of it, you know, you're stunned that there are still people out there arguing that this not only is a threat, there are a lot of threats. There are a lot of countries on Earth that would threaten the United States. That's not the point. The point is the threat plus the capacity and the will was all there. There's zero doubt, zero in my mind. I'm not even 0.1, zero doubt President Trump made the right call.
0: But is it the answer I got, not just from you, but from everybody that would have the access that you had, and the sentence that kept coming back to me is that the president had no choice. Is that a fair assessment? Because there are a lot of people lying about this. A lot of people that don't even know what the Trump doctrine is.
1: Yes, that is accurate. He had no choice. Because here's the issue. There's an assumption built in with a lot of folks who just have this inclination to defend the Iranian leadership here, not necessarily the Iranian people, they're a different body, but there's an assumption built in that there was going to be some warning. So, like, I see this question from a lot of hack Democrats on the other side who just, you know, anything Trump does, they say the opposite. They'll cheer for, you know, they'll cheer for the opposite of the Trump team no matter what it is. So the thing was, you hear them say, like, well, was the threat immediate? And there's a presumption there that there were going to be red line warning signs if we allowed this to continue. And, like, the Iranians were just going to advertise, like, hey, you guys have 90 days before we set off a dirty bomb in Times Square, as if that was going to happen. we've seen intelligence failures throughout, you know, modern American history, and President Trump was not going to be one of them. We saw it with the Al-Qaeda threat. You know, we saw warning signs in the Black Hawk Down incident as far back as then about Al-Qaeda. And what did we do? They weren't necessarily ignored, but there was like the kind of, I hate cliches, but, you know, kick the can down the road. We'll let the next president deal with it. This president understood.

0: that there's not going to be two planes flying into the World Trade Center and us all looking around and go, what signs did we miss? He's like, I see the signs. The red lines are already there. The lights are flashing. And I'm sorry, but I'm just not out of political expediency going to kick this can down the road and let the next guy handle it because it's easy for my poll numbers. He wasn't going to do it.
1: Let me go back to your infamous tweet that you put out while you were the deputy FBI director. And by the way, there's one thing that needs clarification, too. When you went in, we had a private conversation when you were going in as the deputy FBI director to help Cash get up and running and started. By the way, 8 out of 10 of America's, you know, most wanted. Pretty damn impressive, like every other statistic. And it frustrates me that Cash always comes under fire. You came under fire when you were there. But you told me personally, I'm just going in for a year. I'm going to get this started. You sacrificed a lot to do it. But it was never going to be the long-term career for Dan Bongino. But you did it because you've had a calling. And then you find yourself, working on a Saturday, which is not unusual for guys that were working at the FBI and government and trying to clean up the mess you inherited. And then all of a sudden, you find some burn bags. And you find these burn bags in this location, apparently a room that nobody had known about.
0: Right. Yeah. That, you know, I'm glad you allowed me to explain that on your show as well. But, you know, I get that a lot. Like, why did you leave? I said, I didn't leave. That was my term that I had agreed to. I had figured initially when I told the boss, the president, I would take the job, that I had about 100 days to go in there and use my name and cachet to go in there and break stuff and then make it better and build it back better, you know? Go in there quickly and change stuff. I told him I'd stay to the end of the year because I knew at the end of the year my name was going to bring headlines and everything we did was basically going to distract from the mission. So I figured I could use my name positively, but after a while, and you saw it happen, like I went and grappled with the guys at the training center, and it was like a story about how my elbow was sore or something. It was just, I knew it would be a distraction. So I saw the years being the sweet spot, but yes, I did send that tweet out. It just went nuclear. I mean, that was all over the place. And as I had explained to you, but I'll tell your audience here if they missed it, I had seen a bunch of classified documents that we had been exposed to for the first time about the extent of the collusion conspiracy. I don't even want to call it a hoax because it wasn't a hoax. Like, the collusion thing was a conspiracy to create the story. So I don't even like calling it a hoax because it was real. And in their minds, the whole conspiracy to set President Trump up was real. And I got to tell you, I had said, you know, in that tweet that went extremely viral, I said, you know, we can't run a republic like this. And I was honestly, candidly, like genuinely anxious about what my country had done in our names and having two young daughters. I thought, you know, we're all next if this is allowed to proceed. And I'm glad, you know, between the grand conspiracy case and the stuff we opened up and are looking into, that there are good, detailed, solid investigations. And you got Joe DeGeneva and Todd's team over at DOJ working on it. And I told people, just because you don't see things happening don't mean they aren't happening. And you keep insisting nothing is happening, you're going to look foolish when things happen.
1: Well, I mean, that's the scary thing. But, you know, you said a republic cannot survive. And yeah. I just, you know, because we've been friends for so long and I knew you, I feel I know you so well. I think we know each other so well. I remember just reading it again, reading it a third time, and then thinking, OMG, to quote a kid, right? Dan would never, ever put this out unless he just saw something so devastating that it was mind-numbing. How much do we now know about the things that you were seeing? Like, I know the president is going to speak on Thursday. My understanding is he's going to talk about the largest voter data breach in the history of this country by a foreign adversary, a top geopolitical foe. And I think of that, and that is only the tip of the iceberg, apparently, of things that they have found, things that I know you were working on when you were there. I'm suspicious you were. You never told me anything that was inappropriate when you were working there. You just said, Sean, if you knew what I knew, you would not believe it. You said that to me often.

0: And it was hard to get you out of a skiff and on the phone back in the day.
1: Yeah. The whole floor was a skiff. So people would text me. I'd get back to them 8 hours later. What were you doing? I'm working. You're not allowed to bring our phones in. So, yeah. What bothered me so much, and the reason I wanted that tweet out there, I just wanted this memorialized on the my FBI account. It wasn't on my personal account. It was on my FBI account at the time. Is because it's not that this that's happened that's bad enough. We get it. This whole collusion hoax and conspiracy to take out President Trump. It's that there's still people in the media, left-wing diehards, who are insisting that somehow there was a there. That, no, there was surely one thing. Like, I don't know, President Trump had Russian vodka once and ran. There's a... I'm telling you that there's nothing there, and everybody knew it. There is anyone in the media holding on to this nonsense is going to be made a fool of. This entire thing was a just fictionalized, like Hardy Boys novel they made up to take the president out. And when you read it and you see how clearly it was laid out by just about everyone involved that they had to know this was all fake. There's going to be three things that jump out at you when all this comes out. Because this is an active case, I have to be light on the details. But there's going to be three specific things. And when it all comes out, I hope to come back on your show and be able to talk about these three lines that describe the three words, basically, that describe the whole thing. And I'm telling you, it describes everything. You don't need any more than these three things. There's three lines in the document I saw that lay out everything, how they just fabricated this entire thing and repeatedly warned off and just said it's more important to take this guy out, you know, than it is to actually do the right thing, but even do the legal thing. That's why I said, like, you can't run a republic like this. You can't. The whole place will collapse if this isn't if this isn't properly adjudicated.
0: All right, quick break. Right back, more with our friend Dan Bongino on the other side. Your call's coming up as well. 800-941-SEAN as we continue.
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0: Hey, here's the hard truth. Numbers do not lie. They might make you uncomfortable, but they don't lie. We've tracked the price of the S&P 500, gold and silver, over the last 5 years. Now, between January 2022, May 2026, and the peaks and valleys, the results are staggering. Now, the S&P is up a whopping 45%. Gold is up 110%. 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

0: All right, our final moments with our friend Dan Bongino. Don't miss his podcast, by the way, on Rumble and wherever you get your video podcasts. So your podcast is crushing it. You had this time within government, but, I mean, you were a former NYPD officer. You were a former Secret Service officer. Then you were deputy FBI director. I mean, you've taken on all these different roles. You just have this unique perspective that other people never have, never will have. Why are you so happy to be back doing what you love?
1: Well, you know, I tell you, I do miss it a lot. I wish in a perfect world, you know, my name was like Don Bongino instead of Dan Bongino, because I could have continued to do the job without generating, you know, headlines. Because the thing is, Sean, you listen, you know the president better than I do. And the thing about administration is you always have to remember it is never about you. If you're the story, like, something's probably wrong. So my name drew a lot of attention. It's not some statement of ego. It's just true. Like, the media, left-wing media, just hates me. So like I said, I knew I had that relationship with the president where we could move fast and break stuff. I mean that in a positive way. I'd go in there and fix these broken things and build them up better. But after that year, I knew, you know, I knew that when I told my DD, I knew it was time that for me to move on and, you know, give it to an operational guy who could take everything we fixed and run with it. But yeah, getting back on the air, you know, I say to people all the time, the greatest superpower in the world is the power to command attention. And I think someone in the space like you are, and I've been in maybe a fraction of times you, but you understand that.
0: And now you've become a force of nature, and as your friend, I couldn't be happier for all your success. And I enjoy your podcast. When you're pissed, it just I laugh. It makes me laugh. I'm like, I better never piss off Dan. He's gonna rip my head off.
1: Oh, are you kidding me? We've been friends so long. You gave me.
0: It's just, you know, but I know you, and I know it's coming from a real place too. Dan, you're a national treasure. We appreciate you more than you know, and a dear friend. Appreciate you taking time, as always, as you always do, to be on my shows. Thank you.
1: Thanks, buddy. Talk to you soon. See ya.
0: 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Listen, for far too many vets who served our country honorably, they now find themselves homeless or be at risk of becoming homeless. Glenda Williams, U.S. Army vet, faced homelessness along with her 5 children. She was struggling now to keep up with rent, basic living expenses. You know, sadly, she was living in a dilapidated

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0: Our country is winning again. 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
0: People are asking me, please, please, Mr. President, we're winning too much. We can't take it anymore. Until you came along, we're just always losing, but now we're winning too much.
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0: And I say, no, no, no, you're going to win big. You're going to win bigger than ever.
1: Buffalo's talk leader.
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1: All right, 25 now till the top of the hour. 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
1: All right, let's get to our busy, busy telephones. Let's say hi to Mike in Texas. God bless Texas. What's up, Mike? How are you?
3: I'm doing well, Sean. Thank you so much for taking my call. I consider it an honor to be on your show, and I appreciate all the hard work you do.
1: It's my honor to have you. Thank you for being out there.
3: Thank you very much. Sean, I have something that's been a big concern of mine. I've wanted a platform to speak on, and I can't think of a better platform than yours to say this, but it's amazing to me on conservative media, on the conservative media outlet, and particularly television, that there is so much airtime given to the socialist left and the democratic left liberal crazies out there, of all, as you were just saying earlier, of all the lies that they just get up and say on TV, the absolute flat-out lies that they talk about. And it's gotten to the point to where it's so upsetting that when my wife and I are watching the news, it gets to a point where I just have to turn it off because it infuriates me so much. It's not worth it.
1: Can I ask you a question, Mike? You sound like a great guy.

0: You do.
1: Sir, thank
0: you. Do you think it's important to voters in Texas to know that the Democratic Senate candidate in your state believes that there are six genders and that God is non-binary and that he's on tape advocating for the right of biological men to have access to abortion, or that he wants to run a vegan campaign in the cattle state of Texas and doesn't want any energy. You know, he's one of these, you know, environmental extremists. Is that important for the people of Texas, every voter in Texas, to know before this election when they go vote?
1: Absolutely, it's important, Sean. And there's no way in the world that guy's going to get elected in this state. I can tell you right.
0: But everybody has to know. You know, do you think everybody in Texas knows? I don't think so.
1: I think the majority of people know. And that guy's a joke. I mean, he is an absolute joke. But it's important to get this stuff out. But the amount of it and the absurdities of some of these stories with gays parading down in Seattle nude in these parades with children in the streets. I mean, that kind of stuff does not need to be on TV. And my theory is, and I could be wrong, but my theory is if there's less of that and more of the positive, good stuff that's going on in this world that President Trump and his administration are doing, the amazingly positive things that I'll never see in my lifetime again after this. You will have...
0: Well, let me ask you another question. And, you know, and I've been criticized, rightly so. There is a method to my madness. You know, Hannity, you repeat yourself sometimes. I don't like... Yeah, I do. I do it by design, especially during election years. And why do I do that? Because not everybody's listening 3 hours a day. And I'll tell you another part of my strategy is when I talk about remind people that Graham Plattner had a Nazi tattoo, that he called the U.S. hero soldier, said he didn't deserve to live, an avowed communist, you know, attacked sexual assault and rape victims, had this weird Kick account known to cater to minors where he's in a towel, you know, he said that he couldn't pass a porta potty without pleasuring himself, you know, made racist comments, called rural people in Maine stupid and racist, mocked a girl's suicide attempt, calls cops bastards. Okay, I've repeated that a lot. Now, if somebody says, Hannity, you're repeating yourself, and there's truth to it. And here's the method. If I say it once, nobody's going to remember it. If I say it regularly, in the course of an election year, my hope is that by the time we hit Labor Day, that people will have it etched in their memories so they can tell their friends, their family, their neighbors, their coworkers. They can give them the Hannity list. Now, maybe I'm wrong. I don't know. I mean, I've been highly criticized for that strategy. I think people have to hear things. You know, I'll give you the example. We did a test on this program. I remember when we were in the middle of COVID. Remember that? And remember I said one of the pieces of advice, I learned very quickly that the one treatment that showed the most promise was something called monoclonal antibodies. Did you ever hear me talk about it?
1: I did.
0: So Linda's giving me a hard time. Linda is like, oh my gosh, stop with the monoclonal antibodies. I've heard this for two straight months. I'm sick of it. Linda, am I corrected? Then tell me at any point if I'm wrong here in the story. And I said, the problem is, if I don't repeat it, nobody's going to remember it. And I do want people to ask their doctors. That was the one thing that I truly believed was effective in treating people that got COVID and had a positive test. And I'm not a doctor. I'm not advising people what to do. I said to ask your doctor. That's all I said. Ask your doctor. And then that day, Linda, you want to pick it up from there and explain what we did?
2: So that day, Sean decided to go through the five callers that happened to be up at that exact moment and ask them what is the one thing that he says would be a good resource if they could gain access. Go ahead. And only
0: no,
2: one person.
0: No, to ask your doctor.
2: No, yeah. But you were asking them, what do I say all the time? And only one person was able to tell you.
0: No, one person half got it.
2: I was
0: mono something something. That's I think that was the answer.
2: Yes.
1: Right.
0: Nobody else got it right. And what was your reaction after that?

0: I was shocked, to be honest.
1: And you thought, I think you said, boss, you're right. So something to that effect, right?
0: I don't think I said that. That would be a bridge too far. But I think I said I was shocked, which was fair because I was shocked.
1: So, I'm pleading guilty to if I think something's important. You're asking and you're getting frustrated because we are highlighting what I believe is the greatest vulnerability this election season for Democrats. I would like the Republicans to keep the Senate, and I'd like them to outperform historical precedents. And I think the Democrats are giving us an opening with their radicalism and maybe hold the House too. That's a very heavy, heavy, heavy lift. That's why, now to answer your question, that's why I do it. And maybe I'm wrong. Tell me if you think I'm wrong, tell me I'm wrong.
2: No. The examples you gave are perfectly valid. They're not wrong. I'm glad you're doing that. I'm with you. Your motives are that. I'm with you, and I know the majority of people are with you on that. But it's the excessive, trivial stuff where you have these Democratic leaders that are getting on and talking bad about Trump and how Trump's a liar and all the Joy Bears of the world and the Joy Reid and all that BS.
1: There's very few Democrats I really ever want to talk to because I think they're stupid. I'm just going to be blunt. I think many of them are not particularly bright. So it's like I'll put them on the show. Like we had a caller earlier today. What was it? Thomas from New Mexico.
2: I heard
1: spent the whole 20 minutes with this guy.
2: Right.
1: And he claimed he was a democratic socialist. And I walked him through all his belief system.
2: And you did.
1: I'm not sure if I made progress with him. What do you think?
2: No, you did. You did. You made valid points. And he even complimented you on that. He was very gracious about it. And you did a great job. But
1: I was able to convince him he's not an atheist in about 90 seconds. That might be a record.
2: You did a great job. But these people that on these other shows, no one cares what they say. Only the people that care about it are them. It's just such a drain. It's such an and I'm not talking about you. I'm talking about conservative media in general.
1: And I will tell you, it's one of the reasons. I mean, if you want to hear stupid Democrats talking, there's so many outlets you can go to. My attitude is there's too many of them, and I get sick of hearing exactly the same, babble that you're hearing. I get sick of it too.
2: It's the same thing. They get their marching orders from the top, and they all repeat the same thing over and over.
1: Mike, I know a lot of people feel the same way as you, but you know what? We kind of keep this show fairly pure, and as much as I'm really trying to bring on people that are interesting that you're going to want to hear from and that have some insight. We had Mark Penn on earlier. Mark Penn, a Democrat, worked for Clinton, and he just is looking at his own party saying, what the hell is going on? And he doesn't think this is a winning strategy, and he's right, and he's honest about it, like John Fetterman. I love having John Fetterman on the show. I like John Fetterman.
2: I do.
1: I was wrong about John Fetterman. I told him in my podcast. I said, I was wrong about you, and I apologize. I apologize straight to his face.
2: Yeah. Well,
1: all right, my friend. I'll give you the last word. Go ahead.
2: No, thank you. Thank you for your time. I greatly appreciate it. Thank you.
1: All right, God bless you. God bless Texas, my friend. Rick is in Idaho. Rick has an interesting question, apparently. What's your interesting question, Rick?
3: Well, good to talk to you, Sean. I just love listening to your show. And I'm a little bewildered, or I've got a question, and my wife says, I can't believe this stuff keeps you up at night. Because like you, I was raised Catholic, went to Catholic school for 9 years, church, all that stuff. Well, I'm always hearing about the Muslim religion and how when they die, they get 72 virgins and all that crap. And I'm like, okay, wait a minute. What do the women get? Do they get 72 Chip and Dale dancers? I'm sure.
1: I didn't expect that point. No, not that I've ever heard. Do I think this is a death cult? I do. You know, there's one interesting phenomenon. Maybe you've noticed this too. Is all of these mullahs and imams that, advocate that young people strap bombs on themselves and that they're going to be rewarded by Allah with 72

0: two virgins in heaven. Did you ever notice that none of the people that send these people off to their death, have you ever seen a case where they've done it themselves?
1: Oh, no, absolutely not. This is, it's a make-believe belief. And, you know, I guess, you know, there's whack jobs and everything. You know, you can take it too far. But I just, it baffled me, though. 72 virgins. I don't think women that are Muslims are, hey, I'm going to get 72 8-year-old boys when I get to heaven.
0: I haven't heard of that either, but there's a big controversy, too, about the quote, Prophet Muhammad and the age of his wives. I've asked many imams about it over the years, and, you know, actually it's pretty spectacular, some of the answers I've gotten. But look, here's the thing, and you do have to delineate, in my view, the people. There are people that are Muslim and that believe in Islam, and I'm a believer in freedom of religion, that do not subscribe to radical Islamism. I wish they were a little louder in their criticism generally and against the radicalized faction, which is loud and dominant. But they're not, oftentimes, I think, in large part because of fear. If you want my gut feeling, I'm just guessing, but that's my feeling. So okay. I just think that, you know, any religion can be perverted. I constantly find myself, you know, really trying to get to the true roots of my faith, which is Christianity. And as I get older, I become, my faith gets stronger and deeper and more vital and important in my life. And I can tell you that it has been a difference maker in my life. And that, you know, when people say, well, why are you successful? And I said, because God gave me an undeserved life. And people, well, you worked hard. I'm like, well, God gave me a work ethic and gave me great role models and great parents and so on and so forth. 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
1: This is Bobby White from the Bob White Insurance Agency. The biggest thing I've seen recently, and it's harmless because if I didn't do insurance, I probably wouldn't know either. Some of these little nuances or just a quick little checkbox can make the world the difference, because insurance doesn't take a day off, right? It happens at 8 o'clock at night or on a Saturday or Sunday. I don't want you leaving a message. I want you to know what to do in that scenario. And it's the guidance, and that's really it is. 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We want to talk to you. We want to drill down. We want to understand your lifestyle, how your family is, and we treat everybody like family. So I wouldn't tell you something that I wouldn't do personally.
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right, that's going to wrap things up for today. Hannity tonight, 9 Eastern on the Fox News Channel. Our friend Dan Bongino joins us. Stephen Miller joins us. The one and only Victor Davis Hanson will join us. Greg Jarrett, Clay Travis. Set your DVR tonight, Hannity, 9 Eastern on the Fox News Channel. I promise news you'll never get from the legacy media mob. We'll see you tonight, back here tomorrow. Thank you for making this show possible.

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4: News this hour from Town Hall. I'm Keith Peters in Washington. Voters in one of the most conservative states in the country will decide whether to roll back the state's abortion ban. Correspondent Bernie Bennett has more.
5: Idaho officials informed supporters Monday that the measure would be added to the ballot. That makes fourth state where voters will directly decide abortion policy in November. In Missouri, a proposal would undo an amendment adopted 2 years ago that allowed abortion. In Nevada and Virginia, measures before voters would enshrine abortion rights in the state constitutions. Both places already allow abortion through at least 24 weeks of pregnancy. Abortion rights groups have prevailed in most ballot measure votes over the last 4 years. Bernie Bennett reporting.
4: There are growing concerns about aging lawmakers in Washington, D.C., correspondent Laura Winters reports.
6: The sudden death of South Carolina Senator Lindsey Graham is renewing focus on the country's aging lawmakers. Graham had just turned 71 just 2 days before he passed away. The senator appeared to be in good health and had played golf with President Trump and former South Carolina Congressman Trey Gowdy just days before he left for a trip to Ukraine. Meanwhile, Republican Senator Mitch McConnell, who was 84, was rushed to the hospital back on June 14th. McConnell says he fell at home and has been suffering from a mild case of pneumonia. He released a photo of himself and his wife. And President Trump, now 80, is the oldest person ever elected president. He was 78 at the time.
4: Using the Strait of Hormuz, saying Gulf countries would instead invest in the United States. Another wave of U.S. strikes on Iran and Iranian attacks on shipping and U.S. allies left an interim peace deal in tatters. On Wall Street, the Dow by 9 points, the Nasdaq rose 233, the S&P advanced 28. More at townhall.com.
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let's have some fun. On a Tuesday, a magnificent Tuesday, I'm warning you right out of the gates, I am furious, and I mean like 1,000 degrees furious right now with the news that came down today, and that is going to be a central theme on the show until I either die of some kind of blood pressure-induced stroke or I run out of things to say about it, and then we'll go to emails. And in case you're wondering what it may be, it is, and I'll get come back to it, but just I want to let you know where this is going. It's going to take me a while because we have to talk about the why, the tactics, the everything else. Per Fox News, per the Daily Wire, I'm looking at headlines here. ICE orders agents to cease all vehicle stops after recent shootings. That's from Daily Wire. Here's Bill Malugin, Fox News. Per multiple federal sources to Fox News, ICE has been instructed to immediately cease most vehicle stops during immigration enforcement operations nationwide, except for operations targeting the most egregious criminal aliens. This comes after two people were killed by ICE in shooting in Texas and Maine in the last week in incidents that began as vehicle stops. Just a couple more things on this, because then we're going to detour and we'll come back to it. Vehicle stops. Why were they doing them to begin with? Couple different reasons. First of all, one, they weren't allowed warrants to go grab people out of their homes. Ridiculous. Shouldn't be that way, but okay, we're not going to spend a lot of time on that. Two, if you and 5 or 10 of your friends decided you wanted to do me harm, you wanted to get me, and you came to my home when I was home, you might get me in the end. I'm not some superhuman Navy SEAL type, but there's a chance I might kill all of you before you got to me.

0: I'm in my home. I have my weapons. 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It's my home. It's not a medieval fortress, don't get me wrong, but I know where I'll be. I know where you have to come in. Have a good time. We'll see who wins, right? Now, if you and 10 of your friends wanted to do me harm, and I was in my car, I was in my vehicle, that's easy. I know the movies have probably showed us all multiple times about bullets bouncing off the doors of cars and things like that. Yeah, no, bullets go right through cars like they're paper mache. Unless it's the engine block, your car is nothing, certainly for any weapon of any caliber. You could pull right up beside me with 10 of your friends and mow me down with... I could do nothing. Even if I got my weapon out and got off a shot or two, I'm dead. Done. Now, obviously, federal law enforcement officers are not trying to kill these people, but you see what I mean? It's an easier, more controlled environment. It's not great, don't get me wrong. Vehicle stops can be very, very dangerous, but it's better than you trying to root me out of my house, try to get me out of my car. Okay, so they've been going after these people in their cars. All right. That's the why. Now we're told that that's being paused for a little bit. Let's set all this aside. We are going to come back to it. It's going to take a little bit, but we have to talk about a few things before we get back to this and why this, whether it's a pause for 35 seconds, is a colossal mistake. A colossal mistake and a mistake the administration continues to repeat. I'm going to move off of this, but not really. And I'm going to play you something today. From today, Supreme Court Justice Amy Coney Barrett. She was speaking in front of Congress today. And she said this about the threats and the dangers. Here it is.
1: Personally, they have required me to, my children, to think about and see things that children should not have to see or think about. One example is when threats to my life were particularly intense a few years ago around the time of the Dobbs leak. My security detail sent me home with a bulletproof vest, and I carried it into my house, put it into my bedroom, dropped it down on a table, turned around, and my 12-year-old son was standing in the doorway of my bedroom, and he wanted to know what it was and why I had it, and I didn't know how to respond because maybe I lack imagination, but I didn't expect that performing this service was going to put me in the position of explaining to my children what a bulletproof vest was and why I had to wear one.
0: It's awful, isn't it? It's terrible. I'm going to read you, just give me a second. It's from a graph somebody put out today on Amy Coney Barrett and her voting record in the Supreme Court. You remember what the Dobbs decision was, right? Dobbs decision was the overturning of Roe v. Wade. You got all that. Roe v. Wade overturned. That was the Dobbs decision. No more federal grants. Well, federal thumbs up on abortion. No. That was the Dobbs decision. Do you know what percentage of the time Amy Coney Barrett voted with the conservative majority before the Dobbs decision? What was her? How conservative was she? Was she voting beforehand? 81%. The quarter before the Dobbs decision, 81%. That's a pretty reliable justice right there. 81%. Do you know what her percentage was the last quarter? 50%. Quarter before that, just so you don't think I'm cherry-picking, 57%. After the Dobbs decision, after all the protests, the riots, the endless death threats suffered by Amy Coney Barrett, the Barrett family, buying bulletproof vests, everything else, after all of that, Amy Coney Barrett started voting more and more for the other side. Now let's talk about communists, how they work, why they do the things they do. These are conversations we will always have on the show because clearly there are so many people in the United States of America, in elected office and otherwise, who don't understand who and what they're dealing with. So here it is.

0: Communists do not share your morality. Let's get that out of the way right off the bat. Your thoughts on murder, violence, lying, the communist does not agree with you on any of those things. You looking at a communist and seeing it's a flesh and blood human being and projecting any of your values on him will put you on the dinner menu more times than I can count. The communist does not share your values. The communist thinks violence is critical for the success of the communist revolution. There, I could read you all the quotes of all political power comes from the barrel of a gun. That's Mao Zedong. I could keep going on down the line. We believe in organized terror. That was the head of the Cheka at one point in time in the Soviet Union. The communist doesn't do violence by accident or only when it's necessary. The communist believes violence is a must. The revolution cannot succeed without it. It's a must. That's what he thinks. The communist knows people will die. And remember this, he doesn't care. And it's actually darker than what you think I just said. It's not just that he doesn't care if you die. He doesn't care if his people die too. What is a human being to a communist? Not a God-breathed, wonderful creation with a unique soul. You're just bones, blood, eyeballs, fingernails. You're just a cog in the wheel. If your death, no matter who you are, somehow moves the communist revolution forward, well, sorry, buddy. You gotta go. There are so many examples of that concept. And that is something you must understand. Someone dying doesn't bother him at all. Everything, life, death, the freaking weather, doesn't matter what it is. Everything to the communist is only looked at through one lens and one lens only. How does this help or hurt the communist revolution? Does this, does whatever it is, this election, this talking point, this primary, does it move the communist revolution forward? And if in the communist mind, the answer to that question is yes, well, the morality of it is, oh my gosh, it's childlike to believe he cares about that at this point in time. So why do they do the things they do with these street ops? Well, we'll continue in a moment. Before I do that, I want to talk to you about finding a good employee. 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

It is the Jesse Kelly Show on a fantastic Tuesday. Remember, you can email the show, jesse@jessekellyshow.com. We are going to get to this announcement and why it is so damaging. The announcement from the administration today that we're backing off in some way or pausing ICE pulling people over and deporting people in the wake of two people dying in recent weeks, one in Houston, one in Maine. That's where I'm going. But I want to talk about a quote. This is a quote, by the way, I should note. It is attributed to Vladimir Lenin. There is no confirmation that he said it, but it is a communist quote that they love. And the quote is this: probe with bayonets. If you encounter mush, proceed. If you encounter steel, withdraw. Now, because communism is a guerrilla movement, let's talk for a moment. Again, we're going to get there eventually. But we have to discuss why they do these things. Let's discuss guerrilla tactics. Viet Cong, think about that kind of thing. Although there have been endless guerrilla movements, that's just one of the ones that most people will understand most easily. A guerrilla movement.

You're the gorilla. You become a gorilla because you can't fight head to head. You don't have the traditional military power the other side has. And since you don't want to give up, you have to use different tactics. You have to hide. You have to hit and then run because you can't stand there and fight.

full frontal assault on a military base with 1,000 troops in there. They wouldn't do it. They would never do it. Because, well, they're all going to die. And it doesn't benefit anyone. Instead, you take your 50 men and you go locate that two-man forward observation and you butcher them and then bail before anyone else comes. You didn't lose a man. You stole their radios. You stole their weapons. You only gained. You made sure you had the advantage. Now, the reason I'm doing this weird talk about guerrilla tactics is the communist sees himself and has always saw himself as a guerrilla fighter, a revolutionary guerrilla fighter, and he sees himself that way, and he's not necessarily wrong, because he's traditionally not had power, so he has to operate as if he's somebody who doesn't have power. Most easily, the one easiest to understand here is the Soviet Union. When the communist movement was getting rolling, the Soviet Union was run by the czars. The czars, the same family, had been running the Soviet Union for centuries. They had all the power, the state police, the army under their thumb, this ragtag group of dirty commies. They didn't have any of that stuff. So did the communists line up shoulder to shoulder across from the Russian military and start exchanging weapons fire? No, they didn't. They threw bombs under people's cars. You assassinate somebody. You have to operate in that way. You don't attack what is strong, you attack what is weak. What is the lesson in that for you and me and Republicans in Washington and Republicans in wherever they happen to hold office in the United States of America? Show strength at all times. When the communist is probing with his bayonet, you better make sure he doesn't find mush. You better make sure he finds steel. And if he does, by the way, I should note, I don't want to act like this is not a fight we can win. If he does, he will back away. Because he does not hold enough power to just blast right through it. If you just get a backbone and stand up and say no, and when he tells you stop, you not only keep going, you double and triple down your efforts. You will find him shriveling up and shrinking and disappearing and going to try to fight something else, because he's not going to sit there and stand his ground and trade punch to punch with you. But man, oh man, if he hits and you start to wince and you start to back away even an inch, if you back away even an inch, he will interpret that as weakness. He will think he has found your soft underbelly, and he will jam his bayonet into it over and over and over and over again until you die. That is the truth. Now, I really am genuinely hopeful that we will one day, maybe it's 100 years from now, we will one day get a legitimate anti-communist party who understands what I just said and acts that way. And I don't think it'll take 100 years to get there. I don't. I think we're making great gains there. I really, really do. I am hopeful that one day we will get there. I also understand that it's not even realistic to think we will be there now. It's not realistic to ask a brand new America First movement, a brand new anti-communist movement, to understand all these concepts and act like it right away. I get all that. But what happened today, it is the second time we have backed away when that bayonet has started to probe, and we are dooming ourselves for the next 2.5 years. I'll continue. Hang on.

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0: It is the Jesse Kelly Show on a spectacular, wonderful Tuesday. Remember, if you miss any part of the show, you can download the whole thing on iHeart, Spotify, iTunes. Now, let's continue, shall we? Let's continue by looking back again on Minnesota. Because what happened in Minnesota is the reason we are still dealing with these tactics from the communists. I told you at the time, what happened there, what we did there, was a gigantic mistake. It was a gigantic mistake, and I told you it was a mistake that would plague us until we reversed said mistake. Said it over and over and over again. Okay, so what happened in Minnesota? What happened in Minnesota was the most predictable thing in the history of the world, because I told you repeatedly, over and over and over again, that while Trump was out there on the campaign trail promising this...
1: And on day one, we will begin the largest domestic deportation operation in American history.
0: And I cheered and you cheered, and it's wonderful, and I believe he wants that. I also warned you about this.
2: There's no nice way to tell somebody, you're not welcome here, stay out. It cannot be done nicely. It cannot. And it will involve tears. The propaganda effort around stopping this will be the largest, most pervasive, most evil propaganda effort you have ever seen in your life. The propaganda effort is not going to be just a bunch of screaming harpies, no, that all the illegals stay. The propaganda effort is going to be aimed directly at that kind heart that beats in your chest.
0: Why did I know they were going to run ops against this? Well, it doesn't take a genius to figure it out. Just listen to what these people have to say. You may not be passionate about immigration or deportation, and you don't have to be. You have every right to be passionate about whatever issue you're passionate about. However, you still have to understand the enemy and what he's trying to do and what he wants to do and why he wants to do it. And, well, they're really passionate about the issue.
3: The other thing that we blocked yesterday was the SAVE Act, right? Which was... to rig our democracy so that it would be hard for any Democrat in any state to win any election.
0: The Democrat Party disappears without foreigners. It disappears. There is no viable Democrat Party without the mass presence of foreigners, millions of them, in our country. The Democrat Party is gone. Their very survival, their everything, depends on the presence of foreigners. And so the Biden administration... You already know, they brought in 20 million of them. It's a rough number, probably pretty close to accurate. While they were bringing in the 20 million, they actually took it steps further, and they dismantled the deportation apparatus so that on the off chance they did lose the next election, the next guy couldn't get them out. Like I said, they are intentionally creating an immigration ratchet where they can come in, but you can't get them out. It only goes one direction. This issue is not a side issue for the communists. It is their everything. They are going to win if all these people stay here. And they are going to lose if we get them out. And they know it. So... In Minnesota, Minnesota is dark, dark blue, run by communists.

0: this top to bottom. In Minnesota, the Trump administration, they went in there and they started rounding people up. They started rounding up illegals and deporting them. The communists recognized, hey, maybe this is a chance to probe with our bayonets. And so they organized their street communist groups, and they began to surround ICE vehicles, try to block ICE vehicles, posting locations on social media, rallying all kinds of local community support to go out there and act like an animal and do everything you can do to stop ICE from deporting foreigners. And, well, I don't have to tell you, law enforcement is a dangerous, dangerous business. You have to deal with the dregs of society. It's dangerous to be in the vicinity of any kind of law enforcement action because you never know what's going to happen. So, shocker, a couple street animals ended up getting killed in Minnesota. One of them rammed into an ICE agent to the point of causing internal injuries, and she got her head blown off. That would be Renee Good. The other one, Preddy, he decided he wanted to throw down with all the ICE agents, reached for something, boom, boom, he's dead. Okay, all this may be very tragic, which I don't know why I'm supposed to be sad about the whole thing. I don't know why it's very tragic. I miraculously have never been killed by ICE. Maybe it's because I don't ram them with my car. Nevertheless, I guess I'm supposed to pretend like this is some terrible, sad, tragic event. Uh-huh, too bad, so sad. But nevertheless, mass deportation must continue because, after all, that is the promise.
1: And on day one, we will begin the largest domestic deportation operation in American history.
0: But you see, when the communists saw those two dead street animals, they didn't get sad. They didn't get mad. You ever see that movie, The Grinch, the old cartoon? When he slowly gets that huge evil grin on his face. You probably know what I'm talking about. That's what happened when they found out a couple street animals got shot in Minnesota because they recognized an opportunity to launch an op, to launch an operation. And the entire point of the operation, the whole point, the whole goal was to get the Trump administration to back off the deportations in Minnesota in any way, in any way. And let's remember how far they were taking it there. These street animals were tracking down ICE agents where they were eating at night. They were breaking into federal law enforcement vehicles and taking their computers and equipment out of the vehicle. It was a full-blown communist insurgency taking place on the streets of Minnesota. And we started to hear things like, hey, what about the Insurrection Act? Insurrection Act, quite simply, is there's an insurrection going on. Because there's an insurrection going on, I'm the president. I now have the authority to send in the United States military to put down this insurrection. The Insurrection Act was United States Marines walking the streets of Minneapolis. That's what it was. Now, I don't exactly sit around and dream of the day United States Marines are walking the streets of American cities. I'm sure you don't hope for that. But if you were the Trump administration, you had two directions. Because the bayonet was probing. You could make sure that bayonet found steel. You could respond to that insurrection by sending in the Marines and smashing communists into the pavement and proving to them that these ops don't work. Or you could fire Greg Bovino. We're gonna do things a little... What did he say? We're quiet.
2: We do have a different leadership style. We're still enforcing immigration laws. We're still deporting illegals that shouldn't be here. We're still going after the worst of the worst. But we're doing it in a more quiet way because
0: why are we only going after the worst of the worst? Just had to throw that one in there. I voted for the deportation of every illegal in the United States of America. Yeah, I'm glad you're deporting the turbo rapist first. I voted for the deportation of every freaking one of them. And when you throw these qualifiers in there, like we're going after the worst of the worst, it tells me maybe you're not on board with that program. Also,

0: Why do I care if it's quiet? Why do I want it to be quiet? Why am I supposed to stress when a street animal gets killed when they assault a federal officer? None of these things stress me. What stresses me is my country being ripped up and handed to foreigners, thus electing communists who will go on to destroy the lives of my children and their children and their children after them. That's the thing that bothers me. That was a moment that was a critically important moment for the Trump administration. And they failed. Sorry. Actually, I'm not sorry at all. You can send me your whiny emails. I don't care. That it's a failure, not because of what happened afterwards or the deportation numbers or things like that. 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

It is the Jesse Kelly Show on a fantastic Tuesday. Remember, you can email the show your love, your hate, your death threats, your ridiculous whining, you're being too mean. You can email all that into jesse@jessekellyshow.com. So we told the communists in Minnesota, we told them, it doesn't matter if you interpret it that way, that's how they interpreted it. We told them in no uncertain terms, if you run enough ops and a couple people die, we can get the administration to back off. That is the message the communists received. And so they continued and they ramped things up and they ramped things up and they ramped things up. And we just said some illegal in Houston, Texas got shot during one of these stops. And then in Maine, details still a little fuzzy on it, but pulled over, legal, shot, killed, one of these stops. We wake up in the morning, this morning, and we see this from Susan Collins. She's running for Senate in Maine. So I actually understand why she said it. Believe it or not, I'm not even angry with her for this. Susan Collins comes out and says, while the investigation of the Biddy Ford shooting is not yet complete, it raises sufficient critical questions that I spoke with DHS Secretary Mullen last night and urged him to cease all non-urgent vehicle stops. I actually have no problem with Susan Collins coming out and taking that stance because she's running for Senate. My problem is we listened. The Republican in Maine, in a blue state, she's now going to make immigration policy for the Trump administration? Do you know what the response should have been from Mark Wayne Mullen? I called Mark Wayne Mullen and I told him that. It should have been, no, click. Instead they stopped. How do you think the communists are interpreting this? What lesson do you think the communists are getting from this? The communists have now been told loudly, twice, that if they are rabid enough to get a couple of their people killed, which of course they don't care about, if they're rabid enough to do that, we can get the administration to back off. This is not even about deportation numbers, which are up. The ICE agents, the amount of them we have, it's up. The numbers, that these things are good. We are getting deportations. It's not like the Trump administration is betraying us in some terrible way. I'm not saying that at all. This is not about the numbers. This is about the message. And the message is more important than the numbers in this particular case. Because for the communist, it determines his tactics going forward. If you want to stop these monsters from trying to run over ICE agents, from trying to surround them, block them off, things like that, if you really want that to stop, you send in whatever you have to send.

0: in and you smash these people into a fine powder. And as soon as that's done, they will say to themselves, okay, that's not working. We better go elsewhere. This doesn't work.
1: We do have a different leadership style. We're still enforcing immigration laws. We're still deporting illegals that shouldn't be here. We're still going after the worst of the worst. But we're doing it in a more quiet way because my goal in 6 months is to not have DHS on the lead story every day.
0: That's the goal? The goal is no more bad headlines? Do you think we can deport 20 million people who don't want to leave if the goal is no bad headlines? By the way, the guy who got fired, Greg Bovino, remember what he came out and said after he got fired?
2: And, you know, I think that some of the team may not have the fortitude that President Trump does. Trump's the best deporter that I've ever worked for. You know, everybody's got their team they're working for. And, you know, I think that sometimes cold feet, or whether that's polling numbers or whatever, can come into play. And that's too bad because, again, this is for America. I don't give a about the polling numbers.
3: Yeah.
2: Let me say that again as the...
3: This is what we voted for. We voted for mass deportation.
2: Exactly. I don't go into cities to arrest illegal aliens based on polling numbers. I do that as a Border Patrol chief.
0: Remember the little birdie I told you about a little while ago? Had actually a couple different sources on this. Told me after Mark Wayne Mullen took over, there were immediately concerns from people inside the organization who are passionate about this issue, concerns about some of the steps he was taking. And they're all the steps that you would imagine. They were steps to avoid bad headlines. They were steps to avoid any more communist screeching. Hopefully nobody gets hurt. You can't deport 20 million people and ever expect that nobody's going to get hurt. I'm going to go ahead and spoil it for you. Lots of people have to get hurt in order to grab 20 million people and send them out of the country when they don't want to go. It's going to involve hurting people. And yes, I know it's very sad, it's very tragic, and I'm supposed to stay up at night crying in my Cheerios about the whole thing. Sometimes people are even going to die because people, often violent people, will respond violently towards law enforcement when law enforcement is trying to make them do something they don't want to do, and law enforcement's always there. They always outnumber the dirt ball, and they kill the dirt ball. That's how law enforcement works. So here's a clue for every Republican who currently holds power. People are going to die. Deport everybody anyway. Otherwise, you lose. We can't win staring at our shoelaces every time the commies run an op. If I sound mad, it's because I am. One more word on this, and I'm moving on. Hang on.

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3: News this hour from Town Hall. I'm Keith Peters in Washington. Michigan officials are eyeing lettuce as a possible cause to a large cyclospora outbreak.
4: 2026 is already the nation's worst year for reported cases. More than 30 states have reported infections. Michigan has more than 3,300 cases. Officials there say early information points to lettuce or salad greens as a possible culprit. Michigan officials advise consumers to buy whole heads of lettuce, discard the outer layers, and thoroughly wash what's left. They also suggest avoiding bagged lettuce and pre-mixed salad kits. Cyclospora is a microscopic parasite that commonly causes watery diarrhea, sometimes explosive bowel movements. I'm Lisa Dwyer.
3: Justices Amy Coney Barrett and Elena Kagan testified today about threats on their safety to a House panel. Justice Elena Kagan says lawmakers and justices alike are facing more threats.
5: The Capitol Police Chief recently testified that threats against Congress are up 50% this year. The Supreme Court police expect a smaller but still very substantial 38% annual increase in threats this year, which follows a 25% increase last year. For some of us, those threats have come very close. And all of us live with the knowledge that they may again materialize.
3: Justice Barrett said she had to wear a bulletproof vest home a few years ago, something she struggled to explain to her 12-year-old son. The House passed a bill Tuesday that would make daylight saving time permanent. Proponents argue the bill would provide more daylight during the times that Americans are most active. The measure now goes to the Senate, where passage is uncertain. On Wall Street, the Dow by 9 points, the Nasdaq rose 233, the S&P advanced 28. More at townhall.com.
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0: Jesse Kelly Show, second hour of the Jesse Kelly Show on a wonderful Tuesday. I'm going to wrap up my anger here, move on to doing some other things, all kinds of stuff. There are good things happening on the fraud front. There are good things happening, lots of good things out there. Another hilarious story about a hoax created by the communists. New York City has all the millionaires leaving, all that. Emails, I'll get to a bunch of those. So much more coming up on the world-famous Jesse Kelly Show. Just one more thing. This is from Town Hall. Anti-ICE mob tried to break into Susan Collins' main office. Why not? Huh. That doesn't make any sense. I don't understand. Maybe you can explain it to me. Susan Collins was the one saying ICE should be nicer. Did the communists not reward her for that? Did that only encourage them? No. I guess we're going to allow guys like, well, let me make sure I read this name correctly. He's a U.S. Senate candidate, by the way. Nirav Shah, I guess. I guess he's the one who's going to run immigration policy.
1: What must not be allowed to happen is that deaths of this nature, which have become all too common in Donald Trump's America, at the hands of federal ICE agents, that those deaths become normalized. That must not be allowed to happen. My question is simple. How many more people must be fatally shot and murdered by ICE agents before we admit that it is time for a change?
0: He's not upset. He's thrilled. He's thrilled they died. And he ran to the cameras, participating in the op, and he won. Dr. Jesse, I enjoyed your history lessons on the Rhodesian Bush War. Would you consider covering America's Barbary Wars the same way as they relate to the Islamic threat that America and Europe face again today? You know, I have actually tossed around in my head several ideas for the next history episode I'm going to do for you. And I'll be frank, I haven't settled on one. If you have one, if you have things you'd like to hear, things like that, I'm all ears. You know, maybe what's interesting to you is interesting to me. I'm all ears. I'll listen. Well, listen, dear supersized ninja, when the mob wants something, they threaten your family, and the same thing has happened repeatedly to every conservative justice. Amy Coney Barrett is particularly vulnerable with 7 children as young as 11 years old. Are recent ruling disappointments a result of terroristic threats? Well, I read the numbers in the first hour. I'm not going to go pull it up and read you the nerdy numbers again, but the numbers don't lie. Before the Dobbs decision to overturn Roe

0: Roe versus Wade, Amy Coney Barrett was a fairly reliable vote for our side. Then, the animals, you remember this took place under Joe Biden. They were rioting in front of their houses. The Biden administration, of course, they wanted the rioting to occur, so they didn't go arrest people, didn't round people up. Someone actually flew from California to assassinate Brett Kavanaugh. It got really, really bad. And after the Dobbs decision, Amy Coney Barrett, she's a coin flip. She's a coin flip now. These tactics, they're ugly. But they work.
1: Personally, they have required me to, or my children, to think about and see things that children should not have to see or think about. One example is when threats to my life were particularly intense a few years ago around the time of the Dobbs leak. My security detail sent me home with a bulletproof vest, and I carried it into my house, put it into my bedroom, dropped it down on a table, turned around, and my 12-year-old son was standing in the doorway of my bedroom, and he wanted to know what it was and why I had it, and I didn't know how to respond because maybe I lack imagination, but I didn't expect that performing this service was going to put me in the position of explaining to my children what a bulletproof vest was and why I had to wear one.
0: Why would they do that to Amy Coney Barrett? Why all the death threats? Why are you doing all these truly, truly evil things to a mother of seven children? Because it worked. And that, look, that's what's sad. It worked. I've seen this time and time and time again. I'll go back to the Kavanaugh hearings. It was one of the great examples ever. Jeff Flake is this former gigantic loser senator from the state of Arizona. Yeah, believe me, we personally despise each other. He hates me as much as I hate him. But Jeff Flake was a complete Mitt Romney type. He was one of these guys. He always wanted to be seen as reasonable. Well, I'm a nice guy. I want to be a nice guy. Hey guys, we don't want to be too crazy. Let's be reasonable. He was one of those guys. When the communists were trying to personally destroy Brett Kavanaugh and stop his nomination to the Supreme Court, the super, super, well, at least fairly reliable votes on the Supreme Court, the ones who weren't going to be moved, they didn't go through hardly any communist ops. Little yelling here and there, but the communists didn't bother with them. Who did the communists go after? Jeff Flake. To this day, it's one of my favorite pictures. There's video of it. Jeff Flake, United States Senator, trying to get on an elevator in some, by the way, paid communist street agitator. Some young woman just starts screaming in his face. And instead of looking strong, instead of looking like a man, Jeff Flake looked like he wanted to crawl into a hole and die right then and there. I would wager if you had given Jeff Flake a shovel in that moment, he would have tried digging through the bottom of the elevator just so he could escape getting yelled at by some communist harpy. And that's exactly why they went after Jeff freaking Flake. When you show them these tactics work, you encourage them. You just encourage them. Jesse, one of the most common sense reasons I've seen it claimed that Israel was so important of an ally to us is their intelligence services. And yet this amazing intelligence completely failed to detect a large-scale military invasion being planned on their own border and allegedly told Trump Iran would be a quick and easy victory. Their intel looks incredibly incompetent or incredibly malicious. Neither makes for a good ally. Okay, I understand what you said. First, their intelligence service is top-notch. This is going to sound like a defense of them specifically, but it's actually a defense of really every intelligence service, and I don't even like ours. I think the CIA should be disbanded. But setting that aside, intelligence, what is it? How does it actually work? I mean, beyond all the fancy spy satellites and things like that, how does it actually work? It works because you go out and you find an asset, someone who will work for you, someone who will give you information, and then you take the information he gives you and the information your other asset gives you and the information your other asset gives you, and you try to cobble together all

0: all that information into something that is remotely coherent. And you have to figure out who's lying to you, who's not lying to you. And remember, when they bring you bits of information, it's usually exactly that. They don't bring you a binder with every single detail of every attack that's coming. It's, hey, I talked to Habib, and Habib told me that Abdul told him that on next Thursday, possibly in the afternoon, maybe in the... That's what it sounds like. Now, again, may sound like I'm making an excuse. It's really just an explanation. You have to try to grab all these bits of information. Think about them like pieces of a puzzle. And you have to sit down and try to put that puzzle together to give you some kind of a clear picture of what you're dealing with. And even the best intelligence agencies in the world will miss things. It's inevitable. Things will fall through the cracks. I'm not an expert on Israeli intelligence or October 7th. That's what you referenced, the large military invasion. And look, there's no other way you can slice it. Israeli intelligence failed their people. When you miss a massive invasion that butchers 1,000 of your citizens and has so many carried off into captivity where a lot of them died, when you miss that as an intelligence agency, heads should roll. People should be fired. I mean, maybe agencies disbanded and then rebuilt a different... I know it should be drastic. I'm not making an excuse at all for missing that. But I am telling you this. Our agencies, everybody's agency, they miss a lot. A lot. One of the CIA's super-duper operatives whose job it was to hunt down Russian spies... had a Russian spy work right underneath him for years. Look up the story of James Jesus Angleton. It's a very fascinating story if that interests you at all. They miss things. Anyway, let's focus on something else for a moment. A hilarious story. Yet again, speaking of communist ops, these friggin' people. Before we continue that, we are supposed to care for widows and orphans. You know that and I know that. We are supposed to look after them, care for them. That is our job. Tunnel to Towers has been doing that job since 2001. Since that horrible, fateful day, the towers came down. So many people died. So many first responders died. Well, who's there for those families once they're gone? Tunnel to Towers is there for those families once they're gone. $11 a month is all they've ever asked for. What are they doing with it? Well, it's not going in their pocket. They're paying off the mortgages for widows and orphans. It's significant to not have to sit and stress the finances of everything on top of the fact that dad's never coming home again. $11 a month is all they ask for. T, the number 2, T.org. T2T.org.
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0: It is the Jesse Kelly Show on a fantastic, wonderful Tuesday. Remember, you can email the show, jesse@jessekellyshow.com, and I will get back to those in a few. But you know the communists will just create the reality they want you to believe, right? How many stories do we have to go through? How many times has a swastika been painted on the side of a building, and then you find out it's some dirty commie? How many times is the N-word, someone will spray paint the N-word on something, and the media will all run with the story because they all want it to be true? My goodness, outrage in Alabama, an N-word spray painted on the side of the building. And then 2 days later, oh, by the way, it was a black guy who did it. Communists don't see anything morally wrong with creating these things. Back to what really was what we were talking about in the opening, what we've talked about so much. Anything that helps move the communist revolution forward is viewed as good. And anything that holds back the revolution is viewed as evil. So if you have to sit and invent some new race hoax of some kind, some new anti-religion hoax or something like that, well, there's nothing moral against it. These people don't care about lying.
1: I think our reverence for the truth might have become a bit of a distraction that is preventing us from finding consensus and getting important things done.
0: There's a guy named Zhang Fang. Not making that up. What, Chris? It's Chinese. Zhang Fang. Well, there's the headline from The Blaze. Quote, "This is a white nation. LGBT-flagged Chinese student is charged after a string of hate hoaxes at San Jose State University." Do you think Mr. Fang, when he got home at night from spray painting things like "this is a white nation," do you

You think he felt bad about the lies he told that day? Of course he didn't feel bad. For him? Well, that helped the revolution. Never believe these hoaxes ever. Never in a million years. Jesse, it's nearly impossible for me to describe my current emotion. I just walked into Walmart and I immediately stepped on a

0: some service animal just dropped. I kept sliding around for the next couple steps because it was that fresh. Of course, it was partly my fault for firing off my next text instead of my situational awareness. I wasn't the only victim. 80-year-old greeter with a bad back got called over to deal with it. I'm a vet, and I sympathize with the comfort an animal provides. PTSD is real. But most of the service animals seem to belong to the Rainbow Flag Subaru drivers. I grew up with dogs. Look, I was on, I used to sell RVs before I started doing this, right? That was the job I had before I started running my mouth on the radio. And some guy drives on the RV lot one day, doesn't come into the office, which would be a very normal thing to do. You drive, you park, you walk in, hi, whatever. He gets to the RV lot, gets out of his car, gets his dog out. I'm not talking about some little poodle or something like that, some tiny little thing. It was a pretty big dog. Of course, you could see the service animal vest on the thing. And he marches right over to the RVs. He's brand spanking new RVs, none of which he owns, by the way. And we're all watching it in the windows. He just starts going in and out of the RVs with his dog. $100,000 RV. He doesn't even own, dragging his dog in and out of there. Look, I love dogs the way you love dogs. I do. My idiot dog, Fred, I wish I didn't love that big fluffy moron as much as I do. I genuinely do. But I don't bring Fred into restaurants with me. It would never occur to me to bring him into a $100,000 RV I don't even own. And I'll be honest, it would never occur to me. I would never dream of bringing him on to an airplane or even in the airport, especially because that big moron would be all over everybody around him, throwing himself onto everybody, making a scene. I'm not going to do it. It would never occur to me to do it. But the sense of entitlement some people get with their animals blows me away. Now, this does not apply to the tiny rat woman dog in the airport. I know you've seen these things where the dog eventually basically fits in a purse. They have this little mini carry-on thing with the tiny little dog in it. That's fine. It's not messing with anybody. It's not sniffing anybody. It's not peeing on anything. Not pooping on anything. Totally fine. I don't want to sound like old crotchety Jesse. Totally fine. This is fine.
1: Inflation slowed to 3.5%.
2: Yeah, thank you.
1: Will this trend hold now that strikes on Iran?
2: I think so. I think it's going to. Inflation's down. We inherited the worst inflation in the history of our country. They say 48 years. It was the worst in the history of our country from Biden, Sleepy Joe. He might have been sleepy, but boy, he could create inflation like nobody. And I inherited that. And I got blamed for it, and it's not my fault. We are putting it to sleep. And we've done a great job, Scott and Howard and Marco and even Pete, because he's watching his dollars, right? But they've done a fantastic job. We've all done a fantastic job. So we had the worst inflation in history and the history of our country. I mean, we had months where it was 9% and 10%, and now we have. The report just came out. It was just released. Thank you for bringing it up. But the report was incredible. Inflation is way down. That means
0: maybe we're getting some good movement there. I hope you were seeing evidence of this in your life. Anyway, I like companies that hire Americans. I've stressed this time and time and time again. And I really want it to be a priority for as many of us as humanly possible. Obviously, I don't tell you where to spend your money. That's your business. It's your money. But when we can, don't you think we should go with companies that hire Americans? You know, Pure Talk hires Americans. I think I would go with Pure Talk if for no other reason. I love, obviously, that a Vietnam veteran runs the company. I love that. I love that they save me money. Not to sound like Chris, but I love that. They hire Americans. And inevitably, you're going to have to get a hold of your phone company, right? Inevitably, that's going to happen. It's an American who speaks English, and they're pleasant. Go with the company that actually puts its money where its mouth is and hires Americans.

0: dial #250 and say Jesse Kelly. #250, say Jesse Kelly. Switch to Pure Talk. All right. I have good news. Next.
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0: the Jesse Kelly Show on a wonderful, wonderful, amazing Tuesday. Remember, if you miss any part of the show, you can download it. iHeart, Spotify, iTunes. I'm going to continue highlighting this as something great because it is something great. We know Democrats, we know they work with criminals, usually foreign criminals, to steal from you. That, you know, that takes place. We talk about it all the time. Any place there is an area that is blue controlled, you will find Democrats working with gobs of foreigners to steal taxpayer money. Headline: Washington state officials decline to investigate empty daycares for potential fraud. You know exactly why that is. You know who's committing the acts of fraud. You know why Democrats won't investigate it. It's an arrangement they've all come to agree upon. I'm going to bring you in, foreigner, and all 80 members of your family. You will all vote Democrat. And in return, I won't investigate the various crimes you're sure to commit. We all understand the game. Now that we have a different crew in town at the DOJ, we're making some headway.
1: Today, alongside the Department of Homeland Security and other federal partners, we are announcing an extraordinary enforcement milestone in a new frontier of fraud enforcement. That is trade and customs fraud. In less than 1 year since its launch, the Trade Fraud Task Force, which is now a permanent force within our fraud division, has officially surpassed $1 billion in criminal and civil recoveries, penalties, forfeitures, and charge losses. For too long, bad actors seeking to exploit the American economy have decided that ignoring and violating U.S. customs laws is a business risk worth taking. Those days are over.
0: This is good. This is good. You know how much more they're going to find? And Todd Blanche just got there. I hate to bring it up. I had been told several concerns about Todd Blanche. He's been killing it so far. That's one. Two, what exactly was Amy Coney Barrett doing the entire time at the Justice Department? What was she doing? Anybody? Hey, small hands talker. I don't have small hands. In my opinion, JD has too much hand movement when he speaks. He also needs to walk back the Margaret Thatcher, Milton Friedman hate. I'm leaning hard Rubio, this guy says. Well, I don't care whether you're a Rubio guy or Vance guy or someone else, Heavy D or someone like that. Obviously, you back who you want. I am going to give it to you pretty straight. You're not going to have a choice between Rubio and JD. Remember, Rubio has already come out and said, if JD runs, I'm not running. That probably means Marco will be his VP. Now, why would Marco say that? They are personal friends. They hang out. Do you know how hard it would be? Think about it like this. You know the old saying, it's lonely at the top? Well, it truly, truly is. Believe me, I'm not putting myself there, but I mean, think about it. Think about Elon Musk, the richest man in the world, now a trillionaire, Elon Musk. Now, let's have an uncomfortable talk just about life here, and it's one that might make you wince. Sorry, but it's true. It's very, very difficult. Very difficult to maintain close personal friendships with somebody who is outside of your socioeconomic bracket. That doesn't mean you have to give up your childhood friend because he got richer than you or because he's poorer than you. I'm not saying that. I'm not saying you guys won't exchange a text every now and then. But I'm talking about the close personal friend who is way outside, above or below your socioeconomic bracket. He doesn't eat the

0: same places you eat. He doesn't go on the same vacations you go on. If you guys decide you want to go to a concert or a ball game, he's not sitting the same place you're sitting and doesn't want to. He's not going to stay at the same... You see what I mean? It's just hard. It's pretty much impossible. Back to Elon Musk. Elon Musk is a trillionaire. There are allegedly none of those, although they say there might be some in Saudi Arabia. They don't declare theirs publicly, but either way, if you are trillionaire Elon Musk, how many close personal friends do you think he has? Do you think he has one? Don't get me wrong, I'm sure he has people he's friendly with. Someone he'll go to dinner every now and then. But I'm talking, I bet you have someone like this in your life. I certainly do. I've only got one or two, but somebody that, I mean, you tell him things. And that you're hanging out all the time. So a close personal friend. Do you think Elon Musk has that person available to him? Of course not. Now let's go to Vice President of the United States of America. Everybody wants something from you. Everybody. Everybody's got an angle. You are a breath away from being the most powerful person on the planet, and everybody thinks that you have a good shot at being the most powerful person on the planet in 2028. I'm sure J.D. Vance has all kinds of personal friends because he lived a normal life, really, before he got into politics. But do you think he's super close with that many of them anymore? Who can understand what the vice president is going through? But I don't have any idea. Hey, hold on. Let me check with my Secret Service protection. What? Marco Rubio understands. They're roughly the same age. Young families. Marco Rubio lives that life. Those two are close. I don't care whether you love Vance or Rubio or somebody else. You're probably not going to have a choice. If JD runs, Marco is not running against him. And if you're Marco Rubio, or maybe you're super hot on Rubio, that's who you want to be president, he's young. Even if JD Vance runs, Marco Rubio, I think he might not even be 50. Is he 50? Oh, he's 55. Oh, he's actually not as young as I thought. I was about to say Rubio could probably make a run at it afterwards, which I guess you can at 65. That's starting to push the limits up there, but I guess you can. Either way, I don't think you're going to have a choice. This is a long way of me saying this. Back to what were you saying about J.D. Vance made some comments recently. Some of it's been twisted around, but he had some comments about Milton Friedman, Margaret Thatcher. First, economics. When it comes to economics, Milton Friedman, he wrote one of the great economics books I have ever read in my entire life. I own it. I can't even tell you how many pages I have tabbed down. Chris, it's not even that boring. Jewish producer Chris had a really hard time getting through it. Chris, maybe you can get the audiobook. What, Chris? Chris calls it dense. That was not meant to be an insult. It's packed full of information and details. Look, it's not a riveting read, okay? You're not going to be excited to go crack it. The book is called Free to Choose. 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One more time, Free to Choose. One of the great economic books ever about how economies work, how markets work. If you're interested in getting smarter economically, even if you don't agree with everything in it, you'll be smarter by the time you're done reading it, I promise you. So, J.D. Vance recently, he was giving some speech. I don't know exactly where he was. But he said something derogatory. It's not like he called the guy a bum or something like that. About this free market concept. 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

0: 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But now is the time to man up and tackle summer head on. 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
1: 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We've got more talk than a Buffalo tailgate. That's why we're Buffalo's talk leader. 1270 The Patriot.

0: It is the Jesse Kelly Show on a wonderful Tuesday. Remember, you can email your love, your hate, your death threats, jesse@jessekellyshow.com. All right. So the guy referenced something J.D. Vance had said about Milton Friedman. Now, if you were not familiar with him, I already brought up the book. You should know that his ideas about free markets, free enterprise, they have really been a central vein to the Republican Party for my entire life. People who are Republicans and politically involved, they all know who Milton Friedman is. They all talk about him. They try in various ways to try to employ some of the things he was talking about. Now, as for what J.D. Vance actually said, I'll play it for you, and then I'll explain. Here it was. It's about a minute, so just give it a second. Go on.
1: Like, that is the sort of thing that we want to be supportive of. Now, obviously, to do those things, you do need economic development.
2: Yeah.
1: But if you turn economic development into a sort of idol, then you end up sacrificing a lot of the things that matter most. And I do think that, you know, for our friends who are sort of on the more laissez-faire side of the American right, in hindsight, part of why Milton Friedman's ideas made more sense in the 1980s is because they were being advocated in a country that still had a very rich and powerful institutional Christianity. Hmm. And so, like, being laissez-faire in a world where there are Christian guardrails on everything,
2: yeah,
1: is a much different proposition than being laissez-faire in a world where globalized liberalism has become the sort of status quo of American elites.
0: Okay. Let me explain something. Let me explain kind of the general concept of what he's saying in the most simple terms I possibly could. All right? Let me take you and everybody in your friend circle or family circle. We'll say there's 20 of you, 20 of the people closest to you, and all of you, I'm going to take you inside of the local bank. There's one local bank in this town, and you 20 people, you are about to run this bank. All the employees in the bank have just been fired and left. You are in charge of the bank now. Are you going to make mistakes running a bank? You are. Somebody is. Your sister is. Your brother, whatever. There will be mistakes made. I missed the count. I messed up this document. There will be mistakes made. But do I have to come and check on you every day to make sure you're not stealing all the money? Do I have to lord over you? No, I don't. Because your values mean you're not there to loot the bank. You'll try to run it as best you can. Therefore, in the end, that bank will be okay. All right. Let me go grab 20 people from Somalia, and I'll walk them into the exact same bank, fire all the employees, and put them in charge. How much do you think I should supervise them? A bit more, right? Do you remember what John Adams said about the Constitution, about the form of government they had established when they founded the United States of America? Do you know what he said? In case you don't know, this is what he said. This government, this kind of government, I'm paraphrasing, it is made for a moral people. You know, this free government, free, the government's small, the people get to decide. It is made for a moral people. And he added an emphasis to this. He even said, it is wholly unsuited to govern any other kind of people. I can leave you in the bank and you'll be fine. I can't leave the people from Somalia in the bank. I am going to have to stay and watch every single person like a hawk. If you rewind, I'll let Chris play it again here in just a second. But if you listen to what he said, in the 1980s, we were not a country that had been overrun yet with 50 to 100 million foreigners who don't share our values at all. I'm not saying everybody in the country was good. That's ridiculous. That's not at all what I'm saying. But there was some sort of a social order here in the United States of America, and there were enough

0: morals and values running through society where you could just let everything go. But if you spend decades importing barbarians, well, you can't run it the same way. Listen to it again.
1: That is the sort of thing that we want to be supportive of. Now, obviously, to do those things, you do need economic development.
2: Yeah.
1: But if you turn economic development into a sort of idol, then you end up sacrificing a lot of the things that matter most. And I do think that, you know, for our friends who are sort of on the more laissez-faire side of the American right, in hindsight, part of why Milton Friedman's ideas made more sense in the 1980s is because they were being advocated in a country that still had a very rich and powerful institutional Christianity. Mm-hmm. And so, like, being laissez-faire in a world where there are Christian guardrails on everything,
2: yeah,
1: is a much different proposition than being laissez-faire in a world where globalized liberalism has become the sort of status quo of American elites.
0: Now, do you hear what he said? Now, do you hear, do you understand what he was saying? He's just laying it out there. The things that worked in 1980 will not work now. Now, that doesn't mean that I will ever sit here and advocate for the government controlling this and government controlling that, but let's say the country completely degenerated into Sodom and Gomorrah. I mean, the whole place becomes San Francisco, right? Just a degenerate freak fest of losers and demons. Do you think a constitutional republic would be suitable to govern a society like that? In a society like that, you have to have an all-powerful dictator come in and control everything in order to restore order. And the further we go into losing our way in this country and losing our culture and losing sight of our culture, the further we go into that, the more we are going to require something I don't want and you don't want. More government. Isn't that awful? But that's kind of what he was laying out and what he was saying there. All right, so we have another hour. Talk about millionaires fleeing New York City. We were loaning money to illegals. KBJ is the most partisan. Surprise, surprise, justice. All that and so much more still to come. We'll be back.

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